0: significantly different to our experiences during COVID. It's released its formal response to the COVID inquiry, fully accepting 21 recommendations and 36 in principle, partially accepting the remaining six. Here's senior political reporter Azaria Howell.
1: The commission's found about half of the COVID response and recovery fund went on things not directly related to the pandemic, which Health Minister Simeon Brown says pushed up debt. The inquiry asks Treasury to publish a four-yearly report on debt levels for major shocks, which has agreement in principle. Ministers agree advice will be made public sooner.
0: The Crown has 2 months to decide if it will retry David Tamahere. The Supreme Court ruled that Tamahere's 1990 trial was unfair and quashed his double murder convictions in March. Jordan Dunn has more.
2: Tamahere was convicted of killing Swedish tourists Urban Hoglund and Heidi Parkonen and served 20 years in prison. Tamahere's returned to the High Court at Auckland today for a brief pre-trial hearing attended by a large media contingent. Justice Matthew Downes has approved an 8-week extension while the Crown determines whether it will seek a retrial.
0: Hopes that long-term users of the seasonal worker scheme will directly benefit from government changes. Its tweaks are focused on accommodation standards, clarifying rules and strengthening pastoral care. It also includes an accreditation system, giving businesses with a proven track record less paperwork to do. New Zealand kiwifruit growers CEO Colin Bond says many employers have been involved with the scheme for decades.
3: So it makes sense that those with a long history of it and good understanding have less paperwork to go through and less compliance requirements relative to those who are new and still trying to understand the scheme.
0: To sport. Zoe Hobbs has etched her name into the New Zealand sporting annals with a pioneering gold in the 100 metres at the Glasgow Commonwealth Games. She set a personal best of 10.93 seconds amid pouring rain in the process. Swimmer Lewis Clearbird also picked up gold in the 400 metres individual medley alongside Erica Fairweather's 800 metres freestyle silver. Weightlifter Cam McTaggart earned silver in the 88kg class, as did Lauren Boyle in the hammer throw. The unbeaten Silver Ferns stay atop Netball's Group B after a win over Uganda. And track cyclist Nick Kyrgyzou will miss the games after getting hospitalised with an injured back. Keegan Hornblow has replaced him in the men's team pursuit. That's News and Sport. I'm Malcolm Jordan.
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6: Kia ora, good afternoon. Taking a look at the weather forecast for all of New Zealand for the rest of today and all of tomorrow. Firstly, Northland, Coromandel and the Bay of Plenty, some cloudy periods but also isolated showers. Auckland to Wellington, also the central high country, fine with some areas of morning frost or fog tomorrow. Some cloudy periods and isolated showers also from tomorrow afternoon, turning to rain about Tararaki, Horowhenua, Kapiti Coast and Wellington late tomorrow evening. Not forgetting Gisborne and Wairarapa, the rest of the North Island, fine weather for you guys. Now the South Island, Nelson and the Marlborough Sounds, mainly fine. Cloudy periods and showers tomorrow. Buller and the Grey District, showers develop today, heavy and possibly thundery from late tomorrow afternoon. For Westland and Fiordland, showers turning to rain tomorrow morning, possibly heavy and thundery. For Canterbury, Otago and Southland, some cloudy periods. Few showers about Stewart Island, isolated showers for inland Southland and Otago tomorrow. And finally, the Chathams, cloudy periods with a chance of a shower tomorrow.
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6: Kia ora te whānau, aki aki marie. Mā te ātua koutou e manaki. Nau mai haere mai, piki mai, kāke mai. Nā mihi nui kia koutou, ko Andrew Urquhart tēnei. Welcome along, Wednesday afternoon. Look at that, we've made it to the halfway mark. Halftime change sides. Midday on a Wednesday. And hey, do hope that the second half of the week's as good as the first half. Good things coming our way as we share the next part of the afternoon together, and we're speaking at half-time. Halfway through a fascinating discussion that we started yesterday. We're going to check out details of that in just a moment. As always, though, keep the comments coming. 8168, the number to text. Start with the first word comments. Yeah.

0: That is Mercy Me on Rima. Such a powerful song from them called Make It Well. Just gone 11 minutes past 12. And hey, there's times in life where things are great. Box of birds, etc. Box of fluffy ducks. But then other times where, hey, maybe that is a cry from our heart. Make it well. Because things honestly haven't turned out the way that we thought that they would. Maybe we were even living the dream and then the next moment, yeah, things have a habit of changing. When one door closes on you and they ask you to hand in your playbook, another door opens. That was certainly the experience of professional football player Rick Isaiah. Now, we had part of the conversation with Rick yesterday talking about some of the pressures involved in being a American pro football player, playing gridiron, of course, in the NFL. This was his dream. He was living the dream, and then one day the dream was over. What do you do in those circumstances? We've got part two of that conversation with Rick coming up in just a moment. Powerful stuff, actually, and hey, God certainly did open another door in his life, not just for himself personally, but an opportunity for him to minister to athletes that also struggle with some of the things that he was struggling with as a young man. Part two of that conversation with Rick, from gridiron to God, a footballer's journey of faith. Part two of that conversation coming up in just a moment.
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0: Glory, glory, lifted me up to higher ground. That is We the Kingdom on Rima. New song from them. It is just after 12:15, closer to 12:20, in fact. And jumping back into a conversation that I recorded actually much earlier in the year. Rick Isaiah is, part of a fantastic ministry called the Fellowship of Christian Athletes. Now, he is a global field officer for this ministry. He's now involved in sports chaplaincy, but it's been quite a journey, actually, from professional football to pastoring, discovering life after professional sports. Rick Isaiah shares how God shaped his life, first as an NFL player for the Cincinnati Bengals, then in retail banking, and now today in sports chaplaincy. Field officer, as I say, for the Fellowship of Christian Athletes. He was visiting New Zealand a little bit early in the year, and here's the second part of the conversation I had with him.
1: So from football, I mean, one thing football got you was a college degree.
2: Absolutely.
1: So that you could have a career after football. I mean, you're not going to be an old man playing football, so that was always going to be part of the plan. There was always a backup plan. Mm-hmm. What did that look like? You mentioned you put on a suit. You were part of the banking industry.
2: Yep, I was in retail banking in the States, and it was great. You know, and yeah, it's back in my hometown, so people knew me. Mm-hmm. So, and you know, if you knew me from playing sports, when you heard my name, you're like, oh yeah, you're so and so. So yeah. It was great.
1: You're a bit of a celebrity, you know, local boy done good, you know.
2: Local, just a bit of a celebrity. Yeah. So, absolutely. And so it was a blast. I'm a relationship guy, mm-hmm. and I didn't know the Lord was really preparing me for the pastorate in that time. But I love people. When people come to my office, I'm going to talk about how we can help them get a loan or balance their checkbook or get a car, whatever they need it financially, meet with our investment bankers. I love that because it was about helping people go where they can't go by themselves.
1: There's a pastor's heart to that, though.
2: Pastor's heart.
1: Yeah, exactly.
2: Absolutely.
1: Now, if back in the locker room, somebody had said to you that, hey, one day you're going to be the pastor of a church, mm-hmm. that would be the funniest thing you ever heard, I imagine. I mean, that's quite a jump from football star to pastor.
2: Yeah.
1: And how long was that from your conversion experience to that sense of calling to serving God in that way?
2: Yeah, so real funny story. In hindsight, I remember if someone has a picture, I have to find a picture, but we're playing a game and some fans in the stands have a sign and it says Isaiah the prophet. I'm like, that's crazy. Like, who knew? It's like God is kind of planting some seeds of what's going to happen. And so I'm in banking and I have this come to Jesus moment. Mm-hmm. I'm around 26 years old. And I ran when God called me back to him, I ran towards him.
1: Yeah.
2: I began leading Bible studies in my home. We started attending church. I started teaching Sunday school class. I became a deacon in our church. Then I became a licensed minister. And so I just went as hard as I could because mm-hmm. that's what I know to do. I don't know how to do anything halfway.
1: Yeah, yeah, yeah.
2: We go hard.
1: Yeah, yeah.
2: So in 1998, I actually was licensed to be a preacher in our church. Mm-hmm. And so there's about a 2-year difference between when I had that come to Jesus moment between where I began to sense this call to gospel ministry.
1: Mm. How did your family respond to this transformational change and going, now he's a pastor? What was that like, both for your immediate family, for your wife, your kids, and also your extended family? Because as you mentioned, there's a bit of brokenness there.
2: Yeah. My wife says, look, I just wanted you to get your life together. I didn't ask God to make you a preacher or a pastor, but she was so supportive. Yeah. My wife she's an angel from heaven. Very supportive. Not one time did she doubt what God was doing in my life. Mm-hmm. And she's been supportive every step of the way. My mom's been very, very integral part. My mom says, you know, you need to pray about what God's really calling you to do. Mm-hmm. In so many words, she's like, I know you're a deacon now, but I think God's got more for you.
1: Yep.
2: And so I was like, my mom's my hero. She's been through so much, the toughest person I've ever met. Mm. So when she speaks, I listen. Mm. And so I heard her and prayed about it. And it was great. So my in-laws, you know, everybody that meant something to me were very supportive. Even my dad, because he wasn't a Christian at the time. and, you know, very, very challenged individual because of his Vietnam veteran days. Just a rough life for him. But he was supportive, very supportive. I had uncles that were already, uncles and cousins that were already preaching.
0: Okay.
2: So they just rallied around me and supported me every step of the way, were present when I preached my first sermon. Extended family, Jesus said a prophet is not without honor except in his own hometown.
0: Yeah, yeah, exactly.
2: So my cousins, and they knew me when, right?
0: Yeah, yeah.
2: So they were very respectful. They got it early on. There's, you know, the cousin Barbs, like, you know, the preacher or whatever, right?
0: Yeah, yeah.
2: But, you know, today I've performed many of their marriages. When someone close to them passes away, they're calling me. Mm-hmm. I'm a counselor for them in their life. So, you know, 30 years later, I'm the family pastor.
0: Yeah.
2: And so, but even then, it's still hard being a family pastor because it's still family.
0: Yeah. Yeah.
2: So I'm very judicious in what I wade into and what I don't. But I like to say these days, I think my family looks at what God has done in my life, and they're proud.
0: Yeah, fantastic. I mean, for your dad, he just wanted you to be a football star, and you fulfilled that dream.
2: Yeah.
0: But actually what God has done since is even more remarkable. And mm-hmm. from a deacon to pastor of a local church, mm-hmm. but now an international ministry, you are spending a lot of time on the road, but God is growing something bigger through the ministry of FCA.
2: Mm-hmm, mm-hmm.
0: Talk to us about that ministry, what's involved with that, how you got involved.
2: Well, so at the end of my banking career, towards the end, I knew I loved Jesus. Mm. I loved sports and I loved young people. I was coaching youth sports, coaching my son's t-ball team and all that. So I was very engaged in the sports culture in my community.
0: Yeah.
2: But I knew I didn't like banking anymore. I had a boss that wasn't very nice. She wasn't pleasant. And so I'm like, man, you know, God's doing something here, but mm-hmm. I don't know what. One of my clients at the bank knew that I was a Christian, and he told me about FCA. He was on the board, local board of FCA in Cleveland, Ohio. And I said, are you serious? There's an organization out there like this? He's like, yeah. So back then I went home and dialed up AOL, researched FCA. And it's like, wow, this is so cool. Then I kind of saw you could work for them.
0: Mm.
2: And I said, well, okay, whatever, but I just want to go volunteer. So I met with the local leader just to volunteer. I wanted to say, wait, what do you guys do? I want to hang out. And he says, well, would you consider working for us?
0: Mm-hmm.
2: Like, you pay me to do this? Like, you pay me to talk about Jesus sports and be around young people all day? He's like, yeah. And I said, sign me up.
0: And you have that conversation with your boss where you're saying, hey, be nice, but...
2: Actually, what happened with the bank, I ended up leaving the bank and getting my investment license. I tried to be an investment broker for a year.
0: Okay, yeah, yeah.
2: Very unsuccessfully. First time I found out what God's will meant.
0: Yeah, yeah.
2: God's like, I got plans for you, but you do it on my timing, not on yours.
0: Yeah, yeah.
2: So we struggled for a year. And my wife's like, you sure you know what you're doing here?
0: Yeah.
2: And so...
0: Again, God's got your attention, right?
2: God's got my attention.
0: When you're not successful, that's where you find grace.
2: That's right. That's right. And so... So there's no boss to talk to, but when FCA presented itself, I'm like, I'm ready to go.
0: Mm-hmm.
2: Because I was going to go back into banking, so just for clarity, because I knew I was struggling being an investment broker, so I was going to go back into banking. I'm like, if I'm going to go be miserable in banking, which is all I knew at the time, I'm going to do something fun on the side, which was going to be FCA. But they offered me a position back in Toledo where I played college sports.
0: Oh, wow.
2: Which was perfect.
0: Yeah.
2: And so we moved our family from Akron, Ohio to Toledo, about a 2-hour drive, and started with FCA and never looked back.
0: So what was your first involvement with FCA? What was the first stuff you're doing?
2: So the first thing I did with FCA was go to a sports camp.
0: Mm-hmm.
2: And in sports camps, kids are learning the X's and O's of their respective sport, how to get better with you know, the basics.
0: Yeah.
2: But in between all of that, there are spiritual discussions happening.
0: Mm-hmm.
2: There are kids in huddles. So the high school or junior high school athletes are being mentored. Their counselor, camp counselor, is a college athlete.
0: Okay.
2: So they're in these huddles with these college athletes, hearing how these athletes are living their faith out on a college campus, and they're encouraging them to do the same in high school and just to grow in their faith. And so the night I came to that camp, it was called Open Mic Night.
0: Mm-hmm.
2: These kids are on stage. They're lined up. There are 200 kids in this camp. They're lined up, and they're all coming across stage and talking about what God did in their life that week. And so my wife, she was supportive the whole time, but when she saw that night, she's like, oh, we're going to FCA.
0: Yeah, yeah.
2: And we were so, it was so beautiful. And every time I go to camp, I see that, and it makes me emotional every time.
1: FCA is so much more than the camps. I mean, that's a key part of what you do. But for those people that give us a broader understanding, what is FCA? What's the broad vision or mission of the work you're involved with?
2: Yeah. The vision of FCA is to see the world transformed by Jesus Christ through the influence of coaches and athletes. Mm-hmm. So that's the vision. That's going to outlive us all.
1: Yep.
2: But we want to see the world. The Lausanne Conference, the Joshua Project, says that there are 3.34 billion people that have not heard about Jesus yet.
1: Mm-hmm.
2: We want to be part of
1: that. We've got some work to be doing,
2: We've
1: right?
2: got work to do. We've got a lot of work to do. Our mission statement is to lead every coach and athlete into a growing relationship with Jesus Christ and his church.
1: Mm.
2: That is about discipleship.
1: Mm.
2: We're saying there that every coach we come in contact with, we want to lead them. We want them to be in a growing relationship with Christ and the local church.
1: Mm.
2: And so that's what our staff wake up to do every day. And that happens in different settings. The huddles is where that's where the rubber meets the road. That's just kids in a circle with a coach or a college athlete. Learning about Jesus, just studying God's word.
1: Mm.
2: And that's bread and butter. We're going to do that until Jesus comes back. How we do that, it happens in various environments. So whether it's a camp, whether it's a club team or a league that we're running of a baseball league or basketball league, or whether it's happening, on a campus of multi-sport athletes just meeting for fellowship.
1: Mm-hmm.
2: But those are different environments that we find in the sports world to put those kids, those athletes, those coaches in a huddle to see them grow in their faith.
1: Mm.
2: That's what we do.
1: That's fantastic. And chaplaincy, a part of that as well, but working relationally, one-on-one with people.
2: Yeah, many of our staff, this happens two different ways. Our staff are chaplains on some high school, college, and professional teams.
1: Mm-hmm.
2: So they represent FCA on those respective teams. And then sometimes we train up volunteers to be chaplains the same way.
1: Yeah.
2: And so it just depends on the capacity of the leader and in the relationship within that local community on what can be done. But we love chaplain ministry. Because I remind our chaplains, you are a pastor of a congregation that has non-believers in it, has agnostics in it, has Christ followers in it.
1: Wow.
2: And you know, those Christ followers, you got the carnal and you've got the bona fide, if you will.
1: Yeah.
2: And so
1: some churches are like that too, by the way.
2: Absolutely.
1: Yeah.
2: Absolutely. And so chaplains are a key component to how we execute ministry, but not the only one.
1: Mm.
2: Our biggest dream is that every coach will take on the responsibility and the mantle to disciple their coaches and their athletes.
1: Yeah.
2: Billy Graham said this, right? He said that a coach will impact more people in 1 year than most people will in an entire lifetime.
1: Yeah.
2: So if the coach of that team, with club, league, whatever, professional, amateur, if that coach is living out his or her faith in that space, they're going to have way more impact than a chaplain or anybody could. The chaplain will only be an extension of what that coach is already living out. So that's our dream. And then, go ahead.
1: But just to say that not all coaches are Christians, of course. There's a variety of influences in that.
2: That's right.
1: So if you can disciple the coach,
2: that's right,
1: then you're ahead of the game in that way.
2: That's exactly right.
1: Yeah.
2: And where the coach is not a Christian, then the chaplain is key. And some professional spaces, obviously, and even college spaces, the coach is so busy, he delegates that to a chaplain. We only tell the chaplain, you got to make sure that coach, because he's such an influencer, is still being discipled and ministered to. Sometimes those coaches, because they're such a high profile, we get intimidated that we can't tell that coach about how they need to grow in their faith, and we kind of shy away from it. When that coach needs it just as much as everybody else does.
1: And hey, thinking back to

0: empowered them to be more vocal about it. They're great men. They were awesome coaches.
1: Yeah.
0: But they just weren't vocal with their faith.
1: And FCA can come alongside those men and encourage them to be who
0: God's
1: called them to be.
0: That's our job.
1: Now, FCA, it's not just all about football. I know this is your passion.
0: That's right.
1: But this is an international ministry as well. Mm-hmm. Different parts of the world, like we were saying earlier on, rugby's more our game in this part of the world. What does this look like globally? Because this is your key role now, traveling to a lot of different countries, a lot of different sports there. What's your vision for FCA in this part of the world?
0: Yeah, the sport doesn't matter to me. Mm-hmm. I'm passionate about football because I like violence. All right, so just be clear, I just like it. So around the world, it's the same strategy holds true. Mm. Get coaches to be discipled and disciple their coaches and their athletes, and get athletes discipling each other, whether that's in Africa on a dirt soccer field, whether that's in Europe in a fitness club, whether that's in New Zealand and a rugby team. Mm-hmm. It's all about the circle.
1: Yeah.
0: The circle is athletes in a circle studying God's word, coaches in a circle studying God's word. It doesn't change. The contextualization of FCA in different countries changes.
1: Yeah.
0: Clubs here in Australia and New Zealand are different than what we would define a club in the United States. Mm-hmm. So working with guys like Gary, our representative here in New Zealand, to help me understand how do I serve you so that you can execute FCA's ministry strategy in this context is so paramount. Mm. So I'm always in a position of learner wherever I go. I don't walk into a room as the expert. I walk in as someone I need to learn from you guys. That way I can better pray and then know how I can serve you. And so around the world, our partners and staff are doing the same thing we do in the United States, get coaches in a circle, athletes in a circle, to talk about Jesus.
1: And hey, when you think about it, 12 people discipled right changed the world.
0: Absolutely.
1: And that close working relationship together, that huddle, if you like, that is a sports team.
0: That's right.
1: Yeah, there's some rivalries in that. There was with the original disciples. But formationally, really good things can happen in that framework.
0: That's exactly right. Exactly right. Now, I do want to be clear. I say that sport doesn't matter, not to dismiss the passion of rugby in this country.
1: Yeah, man.
0: I bought me an all-black shirt yesterday. That's just good. Trying to get some brownie points here in New Zealand. But listen, the passion for people of their sports teams is a leverage point for us to use to get them to Jesus. Mm. So if just imagine if we had a chaplain or a coach on the All Blacks team who gets it, and he is discipling those players, and those players stand on a platform and tell the country of New Zealand about Jesus, the impact that it'll have on this country and people's faith. And so we understand truly that passionate sports mean a lot. We do a lot of events around the world, around sporting events, because of the popularity of sport. Yep. So we leverage all that, absolutely.
1: There certainly have been a number of top-level sports people, including All Blacks, that are not ashamed of their faith and have talked about their faith publicly. But there's also an aspect, I suppose, of counting the cost on that, of saying, you know what, faith is important to me, but I'm also part of this team. I also have a contract. I'm also representing this franchise and all those sorts of things.
0: Yeah.
1: Even within the FCA framework, it's not really a trade-off, but it's certainly something to consider. Yes, don't be ashamed of your faith, but in terms of how that affects your career, sometimes there's a cost to that.
0: Yeah, I mean, at the end of the day, right? Acts chapter 4, they celebrated the fact that they've been persecuted for Jesus.
1: Yeah.
0: But part of discipleship is teaching athletes to have wisdom in given situations and how to seek wise counsel. And so I don't advocate disrupting an organization just because you want to be vocal about your Christian faith.
1: Yeah.
0: St. Francis said, preach the gospel every day, even if you have to use words.
1: Yeah.
0: Right? And so as we disciple these athletes and these coaches, people should see them before they ever hear them. Mm. Right? See a sermon before I hear a sermon. And so my prayer is that as these athletes are being discipled, that they

0: will walk into a locker room and know the temperature in the room and know how to manage it from there.
1: Yeah.
0: But first, live it. Now, again, sometimes it doesn't matter. You can do all that.
1: Yeah.
0: And the fact that you're a Christian, so there's going to be some problems.
1: Kind of a target on you sometimes. Yeah.
0: So that's life. All right. You suck it up, buttercup.
1: Yeah.
0: Right. It's part of being a Christ follower. But, you know, this is where the circle helps.
1: Mm-hmm.
0: Because if I'm on that team and I'm the only Christian on that team and reading my Bible every day and not going out partying where everybody else is partying.
1: You tell someone you're a virgin, suddenly everyone's laughing at you in the locker room. Yeah.
0: That's exactly right.
1: Yeah.
0: I go back to that circle. I get encouraged. Mm-hmm. I get my gas tank of love and acceptance filled back up. I can go back in that environment and represent again. Because I promise you, on that team, there's somebody on that team searching.
1: Yeah.
0: And they might be the guy who's most vocal, teasing you or whatever, and they're going to want Jesus. Because here's what I know. Life's going to happen.
1: Mm.
0: When they lose a parent, when they lose a job, a position, they're going to want to know, what do
1: I do? Win the wedding for health insurance to come through.
0: Yes, exactly. Yeah. And so it's so important that we just stay present, have the ministry of presence, even though it might cost. Mm. And again, from a financial context, God is our provider.
1: Mm-hmm.
0: And I've seen God do things in people's lives, even from a distance of these pro athletes, because they were persecuted as a Christian. Mm-hmm. But all of a sudden, they got the big contract.
1: Yeah.
0: And life is good.
1: Yeah, no, that's very good. You can preach the gospel by playing football.
0: You can't. You can by living it.
1: Yes.
0: Right? Ray Lewis is one of the, you know, former, he's retired, but one of the most vicious linebackers ever.
1: Mm.
0: And Ray Lewis would knock your block off. Mm. I mean, he would hit you really hard.
1: Mm.
0: He'd pick you up, pat you on the back, and say, Jesus loves you. So love it. Go for it.
1: Yeah.
0: That's what it should be.
1: Just thinking about your life and looking back, if you had come to faith during that brief window where you had a bit of a platform,
0: mm-hmm.
1: just thinking about how your life would have been better? Is that some ways you think, oh gosh, God, I should have done this earlier. Here's a missed opportunity. I didn't use this platform in a way that I could have.
0: I mean, yeah, there's always, you know, what if, right? What if I had been a Christian on University of Toledo football team where I was a team captain and I had access to all these people who would listen to me talk?
1: Yeah.
0: Man, what if?
1: What if, yeah.
0: But, you know, I've learned, okay, what if that's over? I can't change that.
1: Yeah.
0: I mean, what can I do today?
1: Yeah.
0: How can I make a difference today?
1: Because you're through the organization, you're talking with people who are in that space that you
0: that's
1: were.
0: Right.
1: You're making that difference now, but in a way which multiplies.
0: Yeah, there are young men that when I lived in Toledo and was a chaplain would be in my house.
1: Hmm.
0: I once to a young man came, he was being recruited and he'd come from a very small Christian school. And he was very sheltered. And I said, young man, are you ready? Because the coaches would bring me into these recruiting meetings and say, hey, Rick is our team chaplain. He's a pastor with FCA. And, you know, he can tell you what happens on our team spiritually.
1: Mm-hmm.
0: Met with his family. This young man was absolutely excited to come play football at Toledo. And I said, are you ready? I said, you're walking from a very sheltered environment and you're walking into the lion's den.
1: Mm-hmm.
0: Are you ready?
1: Yeah.
0: He said, yeah, I'm ready. Okay.
1: That's the thing he's going to say, right?
0: He's got to say, right?
1: Yeah.
0: So he comes in for summer workouts and then I get a call one night and he's crying. I'm like, what? He says, Pastor Rick, can I come talk to you?
1: Mm.
0: And right then there, I'm like, yeah, I kind of know what happened here.
1: Yeah. So, you've been there.
0: Yeah. And so it involved the young lady.
1: Mm.
0: And so I talked to him. I said, hey, man, welcome to Christianity. Welcome to be a Christ follower. So now you're going to have to learn how to deal with temptation at this level. I said, I reminded you when you joined this team what you're going to face. I said, now it's time for you to learn what it means to be a Christ follower outside of your mom's home, outside of your local church, outside of that little small Christian school. And today he's a solid young man, married with two pretty little girls, living for Jesus. But he had to go through that. And I'm glad I was there to not condemn him.
1: He had somebody to go to, somebody to talk to, give him counsel.
0: Not condemnation, but conviction and compassion. That's what he needed. He didn't need me to be over the head for what he'd done. He needed me to empathize and to love him through it. And if I could do it over again, that's what I'd do. I'd be loving on my teammates, loving on my coaches. I was a piece of work back then.
1: But hey, if you had somebody that could have been that person for you, maybe that would have made the difference as
0: Absolutely.
1: Well.
2: Such a fascinating conversation. Rick Isaiah talking about life after professional sports, how God prepared him for his current ministry as Global Field Officer for a Fellowship of Christian Athletes. And hey, particularly if there's somebody you know in your life who perhaps struggles in this area, maybe they're into sports or have some particular sporting heroes. This is a wonderful ministry, actually, the Fellowship of Christian Athletes, the FCA. Encourage you to find out more about the work that they do, not just in the United States, not just about gridiron and American football, but all codes and sporting areas. 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You can find out more if you just Google FCA, that'll probably give you a range of combinations. But if you Google Fellowship of Christian Athletes and then put NZ at the end, that will certainly point you in the right direction. I'd love to get your thoughts, comments, and feedback to that conversation. That was a part two of a two-parter. You can hear the whole thing on our website, thoughtsandcomments.co.nz, and well, both parts of the interview will be posted on YouTube for you to check out as well. If you just look for Gridiron and God is the name of the program there. And love to get your feedback. 8168, the number to text. Start your message with the first word comments.
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0: Beautiful song from local artist Beck Nelson on Remy. You direct my path and I am blessed. Now, Beck is one of, a handful of artists who have been shortlisted for the Artist of the Year. This is the 2026 People's Choice Award. You can have your say. Let your voice be heard. Shine a light on the artists that you love and give them the opportunity, well, giving you the opportunity to get behind music being made right here in New Zealand. You can explore the nominees by going to the Rima website, rima.co.nz, listen out on Spotify and cast your vote for your favourite. Now, voting closes end of the week. So Friday, last day of voting, so get on board for that one. Beck Nelson, one of the shortlisted nominees for Artist of the Year. Also Josh McGregor, Marley Soler, Omega Levine and Lapani in that category. And for Emerging Artist of the Year, we've got Thursday Collective, Sophia Speedy, Oscar Ironside, Lily Linscott in Mbongeni. Now, Kat McCormick from The Drive Show, she's done interviews with quite a few of these artists. 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You can listen to the interviews. As I say, you can find details on rima.co.nz of who the artists are that are nominated. 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Needs to be in by Friday, so not too far away from now to get involved with that. Now, hey, stay listening. Your opportunity to check out an excellent program on Focus on the Family today. Now, this is a continuation from yesterday. Matt and Lisa Jacobson, Simple Ways to Show Your Child Love is the name of the program, and certainly powerful stuff yesterday. Thoroughly recommend this. That's coming up after news headlines at 1 o'clock. A little bit later in the hour, we will be continuing the series Tark Bana Running with Fire on Earth as It Is in Heaven. And of course, your opportunity to give your feedback. We'll be taking a look at some of the texts that we've received today. 8168, the number to text, not too late to be involved. 8168, start with the first word, comments here on Rima.
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3: In this update, the government's issued its formal response to the COVID inquiry, accepting all recommendations in some form. Health Minister Simeon Brown says emergency support and future shocks will be timely, temporary and targeted. Here's senior political reporter Azaria Howell.
4: The government's promising key advice in a future pandemic will be made public within 5 working days. All advice from the COVID vaccine technical advisory group's now been made public. The Royal Commission found restrictions stayed longer than needed, and more than half of the $60 billion COVID response and recovery fund went to programs not directly related.
3: Kiwis could soon be able to pay in stores using facial recognition or a hand scan, but it's unclear who will front the costs. IFTPOS is launching Verifone's new biometric-capable payment terminals, one of the first markets globally. Verifone claims it could allow age verification, identity checks and payments in a single interaction without needing a card. Retail NZ CEO Carolyn Young says it's expensive technology, so they're looking at how it'll work.
5: The cafe owner or the retailer is going to be probably the one that's going to see the cost.
3: A pep in the Opportunity Party's step, but it still has a tall mountain to climb to make it into Parliament. The Herald Motu Research poll of polls predicts an average party vote of 5.3%, which would surpass the threshold for making it into Parliament without an electorate. Most polls score Opportunity well, or not well, but just below 5%. Leader Kule Wong says she's conscious there's still a way to go.
6: But all of the polls are trending in the right direction, so we're really encouraged by that.
3: Police are asking anyone with information on 39-year-old Jin Jong to call 10-5. Jong's actively avoiding police and wanted since failing to appear in court in May with a separate arrest warrant, also issued in April 2025 for failing to appear. He was last seen in Wanaka wearing a face mask and hoodie, but he could also be in wider Auckland. An economist says we're no longer in a cost-of-living crisis. Stats NZ says average household expenses rose 3.2% annually to the June quarter. It's a four-year high, much of it down to higher petrol prices. Westpac's Kelly Eckold maintains it isn't a crisis, but concedes things aren't comfortable for many.
7: Those cost increases are still outstripping the increase in wages that we're generally seeing right now, but it's a far cry from the situation we were back in 2022 or so.
3: More than 50 ACC doctors will walk off the job from now until 5 this afternoon after a breakdown in negotiations. Members will organise an open letter to ACC management, urging it to return to bargaining. To sport, and Zoe Hobbs is scorched into New Zealand sporting history with an unprecedented gold in the 100 metres at the Glasgow Commonwealth Games. Another two medals in the pool, with Lewis Clearbert's gold in the 400-metre individual medley and Erica Fairweather winning silver in the 800-metre freestyle. It wraps up Fairweather's campaign with 5 medals, 3 silver and 2 bronze. She's offered a short, sharp reflection of her final event on Sky Sport.
8: It's definitely not my favourite race, but I'm just glad I could get the job done today.
3: Clearbert will look to add to his 3 medals in the 200-metre freestyle with the heats tonight. And weightlifter Cam McTaggart has earned silver in the 88kg class. Lauren Boyle has silver in the hammer throw. That is news and sport. I'm Raylene Ramsey.
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10: Kia ora, good afternoon. Taking a look at the weather forecast for all of New Zealand for the rest of today and all of tomorrow. Firstly, Northland, Coromandel and the Bay of Plenty, some cloudy periods but also isolated showers. Auckland to Wellington, also the central high country, fine with some areas of morning frost or fog tomorrow. Some cloudy periods and isolated showers also from tomorrow afternoon, turning to rain about Tararaki, Horowhenua, Kapiti Coast and Wellington late tomorrow evening. Not forgetting Gisborne and Wairarapa, the rest of the North Island, fine weather for you guys. Now the South Island, Nelson and the Marlborough Sounds, mainly fine. Cloudy periods and showers tomorrow. Buller and the Grey District, showers develop today, heavy and possibly thundery from late tomorrow afternoon. For Westland and Fiordland, showers turning to rain tomorrow morning, possibly heavy and thundery. For Canterbury, Otago and Southland, some cloudy periods. Few showers about Stewart Island, isolated showers for inland Southland and Otago tomorrow. And finally, the Chathams, cloudy periods with a chance of a shower tomorrow.
1: From the Bible, Jesus said to her, "I am the resurrection and the life. The one who believes in me will live, even though they die. And whoever lives by believing in me will never die." Do you believe this? 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
10: The words of Jesus from John's Gospel, chapter 11, verses 25 and 26. Certainly something to believe in there. 6 minutes after 1 o'clock, no mai haere mai te ahi ahi pai. Whakawhitai kia koe. Tēnā koutou katoa, ko Andrew Urquhart, tēnei. Good things coming our way as we head through the next part of a Wednesday afternoon. Tark Barner continuing his series on Running With Fire on Earth as it is in Heaven. And right now on Focus on the Family, this is a continuation from yesterday, Matt and Lisa Jacobson with some simple ways to show your child love.
11: The world is busy messaging to your children, and it's really, really important for a parent to recognize what a powerful role you have, what an incredible opportunity you have to speak into the life on a regular basis of your son or your daughter, who you are, why you're wonderful.
12: That's Matt Jacobson with some great insights for parents, whether you're dealing with toddlers or teens or even adult children. Matt and his wife, Lisa, are back with us today on Focus on the Family with Jim Daly, and we thank you for joining us. I'm John Fuller.
13: John, we had a really encouraging and engaging conversation last time with Matt and Lisa. Mm-hmm. It was filled with reminders about how to build stronger, lifelong relationships with our children. You know, one of the best pieces of advice I think I've heard sitting at the studio was, think of your teens as 30-somethings, and what kind of relationship do you want? Mm-hmm. That's a great long goal, because I think parenting is here and now. Yep. It's correcting behavior and making sure you got your finger in the hole in the dike here and there. And, you know, it seems like we're not thinking, who are these kids 20 years from now? And how am I going to mm-hmm. be relating to them?
11: Yeah.
13: But you're building into that relationship when they are 8 and 13 and 16. And so today we want to give you some of those tools to help you think about that and make those right impressions, do the godly thing. I'm not going to even say the right thing. Of course it's the right thing, but do the godly thing in your relationship with your son or daughter in order to ensure that you have a good relationship later down the road.
11: Mm-hmm. And the Jacobsons, as we mentioned last time, have written a pair of books that are really terrific. 100 Ways to Love Your Son and 100 Ways to Love Your Daughter.
13: Matt and Lisa, welcome back. Day two.
14: Thank you so much.
13: It's good to have you.
11: Great to be here.
13: So good to have you back. For both of you, and you can answer in any order you choose, a major theme in your book is the idea of building your child's identity. This is so critical right now. College campuses are filled with young people that don't know who they are. Mm-hmm. And the culture, especially the progressive end of the culture, is trying to tell them they're not what they are. And convincing many of them that they're not a male, they're not a female, et cetera. It's such a confusing time to be a young person. But I know we want to raise happy and healthy kids, especially that are serving the Lord. How do you start planting those seeds and making that happen? And how does that connection between a successful marriage and a successful family, how does that happen? That is a big question.
11: Well, why don't I dive in? So one of the very important things to do, we believe, is to speak, even when the kids are young, very young, what kind of a man do you want to be? What kind of a woman do you want to be? Actually putting into their minds this mm-hmm. vision of the future of who they are becoming.
13: Yeah.
11: And it's a very powerful thing for a young person to think, What kind of a man am I? What's going into who I am and how I'm building today? And it speaks to so many aspects of life in the ongoing building blocks of everyday life. There's just a lot of normal everyday life in parenting and in raising kids. But putting that vision for the future into their thinking is really, really important. That's something that we tried to do.
13: Yeah, that's good.
14: And specifically, you can say things like, son, I see you're a very kind person, and you're going to make a wonderful husband because you're going to want to be kind to your wife and kind to your kids, and that's a really powerful thing. So just really at a, not like at two, but, you know, definitely preteen and teen years, calling out those kinds of qualities that you're a good listener, and that's a wonderful part about you that's going to be powerful.
11: Who the child is who God made them to be. And it's a parent's job to help a child see who God made them to be. And God gave those gifts. He gave that personality. And it's all good and it's all wonderful. But you have to help a child see those things of themselves.
13: Yeah, it's so true. And you are shaping. You're helping to shape them and to focus their attention on the core things. That's really good. Really good. Matt, you and Lisa have three family mottos that your kids grew up with. I've read them, so I know them. I love these. But what are they?
11: Well, one of them is Jacobson's never give up.
13: I love that.
11: You don't give up. And we started speaking this into the kids at very young ages. And, you know, what kid wants to pick up all their toys? You know, they'll do one or two, and then it's like, I'm just done or tired. No, Jacobson's never give up.

0: descended into utter chaos and catastrophic downfall. And it's getting worse and worse by the day. As you look at our world today, you do wonder how much further can it go into catastrophic decline with trouble, violence, bloodshed on every front. Let's use our lips, our tongues, as God intended, to encourage other people, but also to praise and to worship God.
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2: Certainly planning on it. Tark Barner, of course, back again the same time tomorrow, continuing in his series On Earth as It Is in Heaven on Running with Fire. And you're fantastic to have Kiwi preachers and pastors as regular contributors to this program. Hey, it is just a few minutes away from 2 o'clock, which means that is pretty much my lot for today. Thanks so much for everyone that had texted through. Very much appreciate your thoughts and comments as always. I will be back again just after 6 o'clock with the evening edition of the program. But hey, coming up after two, of course, Kat McCormick to see us through the next part of a Wednesday afternoon. But hey, whenever we connect together and continue this conversation again, until then, keep thinking and keep the comments coming. Ka kite anō, mā te wā.

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1: In this update, the first cab off the rank to explore for oil and gas since the 2018 ban was reversed says its team has decades of experience. Australian company NZ Energy's been granted a 12-year permit to explore 546 square kilometres in the Taranaki Basin. Jacob Jones reports.
2: NZ Energy says it will follow health, safety and environmental requirements. NZ wants to help bolster our energy security, but says there's ultimately no guarantee of commercial development. It's promising to engage with regulators, iwi and the wider community.
1: People at the centre of a double homicide on Auckland's North Shore are being described as a nice family that kept to themselves. Police were called to reports of a stabbing in Birkdale about 8:30 last night, finding a moderately injured man and the alleged offender. That led them to a home kilometres away in Glenfield, where they found two bodies. A 41-year-old man's due in court today, accused of murder and attempted murder. The Herald's Hannah Filmer says neighbours of the Lingfield Street property are shocked.
3: You know, if there was always screaming or yelling or things, maybe it was to be expected, but I think this was just something that the community is a bit rocked by.
1: The government's committing to making information more publicly available in future pandemic responses. It's accepting all recommendations from the COVID inquiry to varying degrees. It's agreeing to the call for greater transparency and says information around major decisions will be released within 5 working days. Political reporter Ethan Griffiths says the Health Minister says the biggest lesson is the need to restore trust.
4: The government will also release all advice from the Vaccine Technical Advisory Group on the rollout of the COVID vaccine. Simeon Brown's also promised a broad review of the Health Act to manage any future pandemics.
1: Paying for shopping or food with our face or hand could quickly become our new reality. Iftpos is slowly rolling out Verifone's new biometric-capable payment terminals from this week. Verifone claims it removes the need for a physical card, allowing an age verification, identity checks and payments in a single interaction. Retail NZ CEO Carolyn Young thinks it could take a while to appear in every store, but she could be taken by surprise.
5: Technology these days, every time a new adaptation of something comes forward, it can rapidly expand quite quickly.
1: Our exporters are feeling a jolt from the latest 12.5% tariff slapped on most goods by the US. It's stinging 41 countries with the higher rate, claiming it's to crack down on forced labour and supply chains. New Zealand International Business Forum's Felicity Roxburgh says many exporters have passed these costs on.
6: Either shared it with the importer or it ends up with the consumer having to pay more for New Zealand goods.
1: To sport and redemption for Lauren Bruce in the women's hammer throw at the Commonwealth Games in Glasgow. Torrential rain made the circle slippery and difficult for competitors, but the 29-year-old stayed composed to snare a silver medal. Bruce told Sky Sport her effort makes up for a tough time at the last games in Birmingham.
7: I fouled out. I didn't make finals and I knew I was capable of a medal there. So to come back and turn it around and make the final and to get silver is really, really cool.
1: Two golds have seen New Zealand leap to eighth on the medal table. Zoe Hobbs has streaked to the country's first ever gold medal in a major sprint event, winning the women's 100 metres. And Lewis Clairbert's earned his second gold of the Games, defending his 400-metre individual medley crown. That is News and Sport. I'm Raylene Ramsey.
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9: Ahi, ahi, Marie. Let's take a look at the short forecast for the country. For Northland, Coromandel Peninsula and Bay of Plenty, fine at first. Cloudy periods with isolated showers developing in the evening. Auckland to Wellington, also the central high country, mostly fine. Cloudy periods and isolated showers from tomorrow afternoon. Turning to rain about Taranaki, Porowhenua, Kapiti Coast and Wellington late tomorrow evening. Gisborne to Wairarapa, looking fine. Nelson and Marlborough, fine today. Cloud increasing tomorrow with showers about Nelson and the Sounds turning to rain at night. Buller and Grey, showers becoming heavy and possibly thundery from late tomorrow afternoon. Westland and Fiordland, you've got showers turning to rain tomorrow morning, possibly heavy and thundery. And for Canterbury, Otago and Southland, cloudy periods, isolated showers developing about Stewart Island later today, then about inland Southland and Otago tomorrow.
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9: Those words to live by out of Proverbs chapter 28, verse 2. Ahi, ahi, marie, no mai haere mai ki te reo irirangi o Rema, which means good afternoon and welcome to Rema. You're listening to The Drive Show with Kat. I'll be keeping you company until 6 o'clock tonight, and I would love to talk about musicals. What is your favourite musical? I have a couple, but recently I went and saw a brand new musical to me, and I want to share that experience with you after 3 o'clock. Before three, I've got 15 minutes in the Word with Joyce Meyer on the way for you. And right now, it's time for Today with Jeff Vines on the topic, That's Just Wrong.
11: No matter what side of the issue you come down on, you are a Christ follower and a citizen of the kingdom of God. And that means that the call on your life is clear. That as an individual, you know that God is a God of justice.
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2: 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We're about to hear the rest of a message from Pastor Jeff on God's definition of social justice. He's teaching from Isaiah chapter 58. And Pastor Jeff will look at how we need to have a changed attitude towards things that are just wrong. Here's Pastor Jeff now with the rest of the message.

poor are different when it comes to God's plain favorites. God does not want a society where some people are poor. It's even more against his will when some are poor while others in their vicinity are rich. Jesus is on the side of the poor, for it is they who are being wronged. Now, did you hear that? He says poverty in the midst of a Christian community is a justice issue. I know what some of you are thinking. You got to stay with me. I'm surprised nobody's walked out yet. You know, I've told you numerous times when I went to Rwanda to preach in the prisons after the genocide. And the last time we were there, they took us into this high secure prison. 11,500 prisoners in a prison that was built for 4,000. And I had rehearsed my sermon all night before. I was kind of scared, kind of concerned, didn't know what it was going to be like. And they opened the iron gates and shoved me through there with the translator. And just as I got on stage with these 24 pastors behind me, I threw away all my notes. And I just felt an overwhelming presence of God like I never had before. And it's like he was saying to me, tell them the story. And I told them a story, and I won't tell you the whole story. But for some reason, God wanted me to tell these murderers who walked across the street with a machete and killed their neighbors, over 1 million in 90 days, just because they were a different tribe. So I'm preaching repentance to these prisoners, and I tell them the story about the little boy who has candy, the little girl who has a jar of marbles, and they decide to trade their little brother, little sister. Only when they trade, the boy withholds some of the more precious stuff from his jar while the girl gives everything. When I told that story to these prisoners, in Africa, when you're really angry, you hiss. So you go, hiss. And I'm sitting there thinking, these guys are mad at this little boy for withholding 3 marbles. They went across the street with a machete and sliced up their neighbors. And the reality is, we don't like injustice, but we can't see it in ourselves. But when two people become close to God, as a couple or as a family, their heart's supposed to hurt for what his heart hurts for. And Isaiah says, if it doesn't, you don't know me yet. That's harsh. You know, now let me take a little time out. I'm usually an optimist. I mean, I just think things always, I'm optimistic. A couple of years ago, I told you the story about the set of twins that had absolutely nothing in common. They were opposite twins. One liked hot, one liked cold. One liked the TV loud, one liked the TV soft. One was eternal optimist, the other was doom and gloom pessimist. And on their birthday, which would be the same day, the pessimist got a room full of toys and the optimist got a room full of manure. The pessimist started crying, who got all the toys. Said, my friends will be jealous. I'll have to read the instructions. I'll constantly need new batteries. Eventually, everything will get broken. What a horrible birthday. But the optimist is jumping up and down for joy. Just the guy who got manure everywhere in his room just jumping up and down and says, there's got to be a pony in there somewhere. That's me. That's my personality when it comes to this nation that I love so much. But I'm struggling a bit with what I see around me right now. Right and wrong and what is truly best for the country doesn't seem to matter anymore. It's all about getting votes. It's like nobody really cares if their policies helps America. All they care about is, am I going to get elected? That's on both sides or all three sides. So things like immigration, healthcare, socialism, welfare, racism, those things are ripping this nation apart. And nobody cares about truth. They only care about getting elected, so nobody's speaking the truth. Now, my job as a pastor is not to convince you or convert you to a political party or an economic theory. That's not my job. Because no matter what side of the issue you come down on, you are a Christ follower and a citizen of the kingdom of God. And that means that the call on your life is clear. That as an individual, you know that God is a God of justice and that the Bible supports the notion of social justice in which care and concern for the poor exist in God's church. And the Bible consistently makes reference to the fatherless, the widow, and the immigrant who are not able to fend for themselves. Constantly. And when Jesus spoke on the Mount of Olives, he mentioned the least of these. In fact, you read in the book of James, listen to this. I don't know of any other place in the Bible where the word religion is used because it's not Christianity. Christianity is a faith system. But in James, it's like he says, you want religion? Okay, if you want it, here's what it is.
that God our Father accepts as pure and faultless is this: to look after orphans and widows in their distress and to keep oneself from being polluted by the world. You see what he does there? He puts holiness on the same level as helping the widows and the orphans. When's the last time you helped a widow or an orphan? The Christian view, here's the problem we get into. Social justice is such a loaded concept. And just let me say this, and then you can send me the emails later. Today's notion of social justice replaces the individual with the government, which through taxation and other means redistributes wealth. This policy will never encourage giving out of love. Instead, it will create resentment from those who see their hard-earned wealth taken away. The Christian view of social justice does not automatically assume that the wealthy are all beneficiaries of ill-gotten gain. The Bible assumes that wealth is not ipso facto evil. Wealth is not evil in the biblical worldview, but there is a strong calling on those who have wealth and those who have been blessed to become rich toward God. And you become rich toward God by having a heart for the things of God, namely the spiritually and the physically impoverished. The problem is, we live in a world, the man-centered approach to social justice sees the government as the savior. The God-centered approach to social justice sees Christ as the savior and his followers to be individually involved in taking up the case of the poor, the widows, the orphans, and those who are unable to provide for themselves. When the church historically, now I'm speaking as a historian now, when the church historically fails to take care of the poor, the government steps in, and historically they don't do a very good job. They become enablers. But when God's people do God's work, communities are transformed. Remember what we said? The litmus test, or the truth of your love and knowledge of God, are you really a Christ follower? The evidence is that you will have a changed heart and you will have a deep love and activity for the poor. So where are you? Do you even ever think about them? I know what you're thinking. It goes something like this. Well, they're just lazy. Why should I help them? Get a job. I know how you think. There's a reason we think like that. Before I tell you that, what would God say to us in this room? He would say the same thing to us that he said to his people hundreds and hundreds of years. If you look in Deuteronomy 10, God is preparing his people for the promised land, and he's always talking about their hearts. Here's what he says in verse 16. Circumcise your hearts, therefore, and do not be stiff-necked any longer. For the Lord your God is God of gods and Lord of lords, the great God, mighty and awesome, who shows no partiality and accepts no bribes. I love that. You can't bribe God. He defends the cause of the fatherless and the widow and loves the foreigner residing among you, giving them food and clothing. And you are to love those who are foreigners, for you yourselves were foreigners in Egypt. You hear that? God says this: I want you to be like me, but you don't become like me by trying harder. You have to circumcise your heart with grace. All right, here we go. This is the end. Here's how things change. It's all about recall. If you can recall and remember something, this will change your heart and your attitude toward the poor and toward social injustice, okay? If you'll just remember, I was away this week. I was in Georgia having some meetings, some pretty important meetings with pastors. Okay, you know, we have this transparency relationship with each other, right? I've had a couple of weeks where I don't feel very close to God. Oh, Pastor Jeff, say it isn't so. Well, of course it is. I have my seasons like everybody else. So I'm in my hotel room, provided by a friend of mine. I'm laying in bed there. It's dark outside. You know, I can't sleep because I'm on California time. And I'm laying there, and I don't know what came over me, but I just started singing an old hymn out loud. Well, not loud enough for the next people across the hall to hear me. I just started singing. I don't know why. Jesus, Jesus, Jesus. Know this song? There's just something about that name. Come on, nobody knows that.

0: Rain. Remember that song? I just started singing it over and over and over again. And then I got this great idea. Spotify is no respecter of persons. I bet you I could find the song. And I did, by the Bill Gaither Trio. At the Billy Graham homecoming. And I just played it like 20 times, different 20 different versions. I just lay there. And you know what it did? It reminded me of when I was 22 and I was called into ministry. And it reminded me of everything God had done for me to get me to this place. And you know what happened, don't you? All of a sudden, I'm praying and I'm there forever, just me and God. How can you circumcise your heart? Often God would have the Israelites place stones of remembrance so they wouldn't forget. Do you know how your heart's going to be changed, folks? It's when you remember that there was one time when you were a foreigner and he delivered you and you had a sense of entitlement and God saved you anyway. And you had a bad attitude, but he loved you anyway. You were grumpy and had a mumbling spirit, but he still had mercy on you. And you remember the grace of God that's been poured out into your life. And if you'll do that, that will circumcise your heart and that'll make you more like God. And as you let grace ruminate and govern your everyday life, your attitude's going to change toward foreigners and the poor and the undeserving, because you were poor and you were undeserving and you were a foreigner. So here's what God asks you to do. God asks you, hey, Jeff, when were you when I met you? Who were you? So when you see the guy under the bridge, get a job. When you see a guy in rags, oh, why don't you get some work? See what you forget. And God's calling somebody right now to remind you of this. God is saying, wait a minute. If I were to base my help and assistance to people on what you're basing yours on, you'd still be lost without a country, without a hope and a future. That's how you circumcise your heart. There's a poor man in rags that sleeps under the bridge in Upland. I see him every day. And just about every time I see him, I usually avert my eyes. Why? Why? Because I'm busy saving the world. I don't have time for one person. But last week, as I'm writing this sermon, I remember Jesus took my rags and gave me a new white robe. He exchanged places with me in poverty so that I could become rich. And I have forgotten who I was before Jesus knew me. And how God averted his eyes away from Jesus so he would not lose me. So what does Jesus do in Luke 4? But he shows up and Jesus announces his political platform in Luke chapter 4. And he says, the Spirit of the Lord is on me because he's anointed me to proclaim good news to the poor. He has sent me to proclaim freedom for the prisoners and recovery of sight for the blind, to set the oppressed free, to proclaim the year of the Lord's favor. Where did Jesus get his political platform? Isaiah 61. The end of the discourse from Isaiah 58. How do you see the homeless? Everybody. What do you think of when you see them? What do you think of when you see a widow who's struggling to feed her kids? What do you think of? Here's the problem. You either think nothing at all, or you say, I think I need to call the church. No. Your heart needs to be circumcised where that you, in the words of Andy Stanley, do for one what you wish you could do for everyone. You can't save the world, but you can save one. And it's whoever God brings across your path. In the Talmud, he who saves one life saves the world. You could do one. What if 6,000 people all did for one what they wish they could do for everyone? My friend Mark Hall, stay with me, almost done. My friend Mark Hall that I spent some time with told me that he was in Vegas. You know, I've never been to Vegas. Should I go? Okay. I thought so. So Mark said he's in Vegas, and he gets in a taxi with a friend of his, and there's another guy in the taxi they're going to share it with. It's a busy night. And he says to the taxi driver says, where do you want to go? He says, I want to go to Central. It's a church in Vegas, huge church. Had a heart for the people in Vegas. The taxi driver says, what, you want to go to a church? You're in Vegas. It was a Wednesday night. So finally, the taxi driver said, I'll take you. It's 30 minutes away. They get there. And Mark Hall, my friend, who does for one what he wishes he could do for everyone, looked at the taxi driver and said, why don't you come in with us? The guy said, no, I'm not doing that. He says, well, it's crazy for you to drive away and then come back 30 minutes. And Mark said, we'll pay the meter. Just keep the meter running. It's fine. Just come in with us. And the guy did. He said, okay, I'll come in. So he came in. Of course, my friend Gene Apple gets up and knocks it out of the park. Then they get back into the taxi after the service is over. And Mark Hall says to the taxi driver, hey, before we leave, can we pray? Because we always pray before we leave because we're just out of gratitude for what we've heard. So Mark says, I started to pray. I prayed. And then my friend prayed. And the taxi driver said, I'll pray. And the taxi driver said, God, thank you for bringing these guys to Vegas to bring me back home again. Do for one. Most of us wouldn't even think to ask the taxi driver to come in. This is the point. When the Spirit of God truly gets your heart, you're always looking for the poor and impoverished, not only physically, but spiritually. And if we don't do this, man, here's the problem. Dionysius, the bishop of Alexandria around 200 AD, said, during the great epidemic, most of our brother Christians showed unbounded love and loyalty, never sparing themselves. Heedless of the danger, they took charge of the sick, attending to their every need and ministering to them in Christ. Many, in nursing and curing others, transferred their death to themselves and died in their stead. The pagans behaved in the very opposite way. At the first onset of the disease, they pushed their sufferers away and fled, even from their dearest, throwing them, it should say, into the roads before they were dead. The reason Christianity spread the way it did the first 350 years, because Christ's followers had the heart of God. What's my call on you? Don't be overwhelmed by the message. Just go out, feed somebody that's hungry. If they come across your path tonight, don't say you don't deserve it, you're late. No, well, you, wait a minute. God saved you. Just do it. Don't give them a speech. Sometimes the Spirit of God will prompt you to do something more than that. Always feed the hungry. I didn't say give them cash. See, give them cash. It's easy for you because you just do it and you're done. That's why you do it. The smarter thing would be to go in, buy food, and bring it to them. Feed the hungry. Clothe the poor. Somebody asks you for your shirt, give them, or your cloak, give them your, whatever the Bible says there. See, I don't always remember everything. Always, you know, if you learn of somebody that's in prison, visit them. Let the orphans and widows be your priority. And here's what will happen, and this is the end. When I lived in New Zealand, all of my friends kept telling me to go see this kauri tree. And it was about 2 hours north of my home. And I just put it off time and time and time again. And finally, I just said, okay, I'm going to go see this tree. So I got in my car and I drove and I saw this tree. Folks, I try to find a good photo, but see, it doesn't do it justice. You got no idea how big this tree is. This is the biggest tree I've ever seen in my life. If I stood in front of, I mean, it's just, yes, I've been to the redwoods. I've seen them. You haven't seen this kauri tree. This is the largest tree in the South Pacific. And you walk out on a bridge and see big trees, and you think, oh, these are big trees. And then they kind of trick you. You turn the corner, and there it is, man. It is. The trunk is probably as big as the inside of this building. Okay, that's a preacher's story. Half as big as it. Yeah, I'm just saying it's big. And all of a sudden, you come around the corner, you're like, wow. And you know, people come from all over the world to see this stinking tree. That's all that's there. There's no restaurant. There's no golf course. There's nothing but the tree. And people, I mean, when we were there, there were people from Germany, people from all over Europe, people from Australia, to come and just see the tree. And as I was watching the tree, God gave me something that has stayed with me ever since. Isaiah 61. The Spirit of the Sovereign Lord is on me because the Lord has anointed me to proclaim good news to the poor. He sent me to bind up the brokenhearted, to proclaim freedom for the captives and release from darkness for the prisoners, to proclaim the year of the Lord's favor and the day of vengeance of our God, to comfort all who mourn and provide for those who grieve in Zion, to bestow on them a crown of beauty instead of ashes, the oil of joy instead of mourning, and a garment of praise instead of the spirit of despair. And then look what he says, they will be called oaks of righteousness, a planting of the Lord for the display of his splendor. What's the point? When the church lives this out, you're like a big oak tree that everybody comes from all over around the world to see because they've never seen it before. Yeah, this weekend I could tell you to go get involved in Kaleidoscope and go get involved in all these programs. Not this weekend. Just go do it for one. Just open your heart. Circumcise your heart. Because that's the litmus test of whether or not you truly know God. Wow. May God help us as we help the world. Father, I thank you and I praise you for conviction. I thank you that sometimes the truth is hard to hear, but there's always a way through the mercy and grace that you provide. And I pray that our eyes would be open to the mercy and grace that we've received so that we in turn would give mercy and grace to others. I pray that we'd get past the political and social theories into the kingdom of God, where if somebody's hungry, we feed them. If somebody needs clothing, we clothe them. Where there is social injustice, we don't rest until somehow we bring the love and the mercy and grace of Christ into every situation. I pray for every one of my brothers and sisters in this room and on every campus that at this moment, they would be committing a new life to you. God, bring somebody across my path, and I will give mercy, not just pity, but mercy and grace. And even though it may cost me something, even though it might require sacrifice, I know that by doing that, it's evidence that my heart is your heart because you did that for me. It's my prayer in Christ's name. Amen.
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1: That was Today with Jeff Vines on Rima on the topic That's Just Wrong. You're listening to The Drive Show with Kat. And recently I was having a chat with a friend about the need in Auckland. It's very real. You'll find homeless people sleeping rough on the street and people begging outside supermarkets and at roundabouts. And I had this chat with my friend because I got this freeing moment a while back where I realized that it actually isn't our responsibility what those people do with the gifts that we give them, whether we give them money or we give them food. And often I'll ask the person, what do you need? And I'll go into the supermarket and I'll buy some food for that person. But it's actually not our responsibility what they choose to do with those things, whether they spend that money on cigarettes or alcohol or whatever it is that they're struggling with. It's our responsibility to serve God, to please God. And when we care about other human beings, that pleases God. So it's such a freeing thing. So if you're ever feeling that conundrum where you're not sure whether you should give money to that poor person or to stop, don't hesitate. Just know that God sees what you're doing and it's not your responsibility, the outcome of what happens next. On the way, I'm very excited about this new song that we got to the playlist in the last couple of weeks, the latest from Brooke Legitwood and Lauren Daigle. The song's on the way for you after these short messages.
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0: Brooke Legitwood and Lauren Daigle with Watchmen. That is some 130 set to music. Isn't it fantastic? And I love the heart behind this album from Brooke. It's all about just scripture set to music. And it's God who's been giving her the melodies when certain scriptures have come to mind. The song has popped up. This is actually what she had to say about it.
1: It was truly just I would be reading or hearing scripture, and sometimes I would hear things. So I would get up my phone and record it, sit down at the piano, work out what it was. Sometimes there were times where I would turn to scripture because I did want, once I realized, I think that this is something the Lord's asking me to do. I think it's more than just the first song that I wrote, but it seemed to be kind of unfolding things. Mm. I was like, oh, wouldn't it be cool to have this scripture or this scripture? And so I tried to turn to some of my faves to see if I could hear anything, and I didn't. So it was really a case of just completely surrendering to

0: what are the melodies and the parts that God wants to give, and just leaning into that completely.
1: That was Brooke Legitwood on the songwriting process behind the album Eat and that track Watchmen. Wouldn't it be cool if songs came to us every time we opened a particular scripture and then we were able to write them down, record them and release them like Brooke? Well, I absolutely love what she's done there. Now, on the way, I am excited about today's episode of Joyce Meyer, 15 minutes in the Word on the book of Philippians. And there's so much gold in that book. So stick around. That's on the way for you real soon.
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12: Welcome to 15 Minutes in the Word with New York Times bestselling author Joyce Meyer. On today's program, Joyce will be teaching from the book of Philippians. We all desire to have more joy in our lives, but there are many things that can easily discourage us. God has given us tools in His Word to overcome this disappointment. One of those tools is the book of Philippians. It is full of principles for living a victorious Christian life. It also contains practical advice for everyday living. And most of all, it's a book about joy. Be encouraged as Joyce teaches from Philippians chapter by chapter and guides us deeper into the Word. Now, here's Joyce with today's teaching.
13: This weekend, I'm doing another one of the books of the Bible that will eventually be turned into a commentary, and I'm starting here this weekend, the book of Philippians. I think you're going to learn some very valuable things. First of all, let me say that although Jesus was a man of many sorrows and acquainted with grief, he possessed a deep joy beyond anything that the world could offer. As he faced the terrible death on Calvary, he spoke to his disciples and said, "These things I have spoken unto you, that my joy might remain in you and that your joy might be full." He said, "I'm telling you these things because I want you to have joy. And not just any kind of joy, but my joy." John 10:10 is one of my favorites. "The thief comes only to steal, to kill and destroy. But I came that you might have and enjoy your life." So let me just ask, and you don't have to give me any visible answer, but just to get you to think about it, how many of you are really enjoying your life? You see, a lot of people are, but a lot of people aren't, because a lot of people think to enjoy life, you have to have no problems, way more than enough money, everything that you want. And when Jesus said he wanted us to have his joy, it's a joy that we can have when not much of anything is going right in our lives. In the book of Philippians, Paul mentions joy 19 times. It's the epistle of joy. No matter what our circumstances are, it is our privilege as a child of God to be full of joy. Although Paul wrote this book while imprisoned, he still found joy. What was his secret? Well, he mentions the mind and our functions of the mind 16 times in the book of Philippians. So joy he mentions 19 times, the mind and thoughts he mentions 16 times. So how many of you already know that your mind, the thoughts you allow in your mind, or the thoughts you choose to think on, have a lot to do with your joy? Do you know you can think yourself into being miserable? And honestly, you can think yourself into being happy. If you sit around and think about what you don't have and what people don't do for you that you think they should do, you can have a miserable day anytime you want to have one. Just get up and start thinking the wrong stuff in the morning and just be as miserable as you want to and feel sorry for yourself all day. And the devil will join your party and just think it's marvelous. Or you can say, "No, I'm not thinking like that. Because I know my thoughts are going to affect my actions. My thoughts are going to affect my moods. And I'm not going to give the devil one more day of my life. So I'm going to think about what people do for me. And I'm going to think about what I do have, not what I don't have. And one thing I always have is Jesus in my life. And if I have him, then I don't really need anything else to keep me happy." We absolutely must remember and be reminded often that our time here on earth is so short. Let's don't make too much out of it. Because when your life here is over, it's not over. You're going to go somewhere else, and there's only two choices: either heaven or hell. And if you've read anything at all about what hell's going to be like, I think it's obvious that heaven is the best place to choose. And the only way to get in there is to believe in Jesus, to believe that he is the Son of God, that he came and he paid for your sins, he died for you. And the only way that you can have real relationship with God is through Christ. Spend your life here developing a close, tight, intimate relationship with Jesus. He did not die for us so we could have a religion. He died for us so we could have a relationship with him. I'll say this again later in my teaching, but one of the statements that I ran across studying for this, you know, a lot of this is about the Apostle Paul, and you know, he had everything right. He had all the religious things that you should have to be the right kind of person. And I read a statement that said Paul had to lose his religion to find salvation. Anybody relate? You know, sometimes we're so religious and we think we're doing all the right things. I can't stand it when I ask somebody if they're saved and they say, well, I go to church. You can go sit in a church all day long and that don't make you a Christian any more than sitting in a garage will make you a car. So we need to know him. And the one thing that you have to invest if you want to really know somebody is time. And you need more than 45 minutes to an hour or an hour and a half once a week or a couple times a month on Sunday morning. The devil is working too hard out there. And we've got to be feeding ourselves the Word of God on a regular basis. How many of you don't want to just do this? You want to have victory. Amen. And how many of you don't want to just go to heaven? You want to take some people with you. All right. So 19 times he talked about joy. You know, our joy, it's very important for people to see happy Christians. We should be the happiest people on the face of the earth. And that doesn't mean we have to go around giggling and being giddy all the time. But it means that we should be able to have the same problems that other people have and yet handle them in a completely different way. Amen. The joy of the Lord is my strength. The devil doesn't want your stuff. He wants your joy. So Paul wrote this book while he was in prison. I keep that in mind as we go through Philippians. And he still found joy. What was his secret? He thought about the right things. He chose to have a positive perspective. Even the worst circumstances cannot steal your joy if you won't let them. For example, when you experience a loss in your life, do you focus on what you've lost or what you have left? As you deal with people, do you focus on their weaknesses or on their strengths? You know, most people that get divorces because they have focused on what's wrong with their spouse for so long that that's all they see. But if you stop and think about some of the things that you like that caused you to want to marry them in the first place, come on. Well, I got one woman that agrees. I don't know about the rest of you. As you look at yourself, do you focus on all your faults and your weaknesses and what's wrong with you? Or do you focus on the mercy and the forgiveness of God and the fact that every day is a brand new day and His mercy is new every day? Our joy or the lack of it speaks a message to the world, and the Bible says that we are the light of the world. Now, Philippians chapter 1, verses 1 and 2. Paul and Timothy, servants of Christ Jesus, to all the saints in Christ Jesus who are at Philippi with the overseers and the deacons. Grace to you and peace from God our Father and the Lord Jesus Christ. Now, normally you wouldn't think that you'd get anything out of the greeting, so we just read over the greeting and never even really think about what it says. But there's lessons just in the greeting here. First of all, I want you to notice that Paul did not call himself by a fancy title. He said, this letter is from Paul and Timothy, and our identity is servants of Christ Jesus. He didn't call himself reverend or bishop or doctor or, I'm not putting that down. You know, they're titles of respect, and I think that's fine, but I do think it's interesting that Paul didn't call himself by any of those things. You see, sometimes when people get in a place of leadership, they begin to think more highly of themselves than they ought to. And they begin to see themselves as the boss rather than a servant. And I think anybody in leadership needs to talk to themselves every single day and remind yourself that you're nothing without Christ. And you're only in the position you're in because God put you there, and He can take down what He put up. Nothing aggravates me worse than a preacher with a bad attitude. Amen. So servants of the Lord Jesus Christ is exactly what we're supposed to be. And I want to share with you that I had a very good opportunity to practice my servanthood just this last week. And Dave gave me that opportunity. Dave just is so kind to me. He makes sure that I follow after the Lord. Well, what happened was he hurt his back. Of course, that wasn't funny at all. But, I mean, he something just went out of place, kind of like over here, and he's fine now. But, I mean, he couldn't get out of a chair for 30 minutes. And then when he finally did get up, he had to lean on me, and I'm not just big enough to really lean on. And so I finally got him to the recliner, and I put it back, but I almost put it back too far. And he was like, wow, wait a minute. However, that was payback for something he did to me one time after I had surgery. And he almost dumped me in the floor head first backwards. But with ice and taking some Aleve, he got some relief, but he still couldn't do certain things. So now I had to put on his undies, put on his pants, put on his socks and his shoes, and tie his shoes. Well, he got to liking it a little bit too much.
14: 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There's always something valuable to be found in God's Word. Making time then to study the Bible has power to transform our lives. As we learn the habit to consistently study, God can begin to reveal His truth to us. He has given us His roadmap to help navigate life successfully. Let's make time to examine His Word and discover just how deep His love is for us. Thank you for listening to 15 Minutes in the Word with Joyce.
1: Oh, I love that comment. How many of you want to go to heaven and take people with you? That's what it's all about. Well, 15 Minutes in the Word with Joyce Meyer was very convicting today. It was on the book of Philippians, and you can catch the next part in that series tomorrow at the same time, about 20 to 3. 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It's The Drive Show with Kat, and after 3 o'clock, I'm going to talk about musicals. Which musical is your favorite? Do you love musicals? Get in touch. Even if you don't like musicals, I want to share my experience of recently seeing one live with the whole family. It was fantastic. I'd never seen it before, and I think it might just be a new fave. Well, I'll be talking about that after 3 o'clock. In the meantime, here is Toby Mac and Blessing Offer. This is The Goodness on Rema.
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1: In this update, private fireworks are here to stay, with the government confirming it won't progress a ban. Political reporter Ethan Griffiths has more.
2: After numerous petitions with thousands of signatures, in May, a cross-party parliamentary select committee unanimously recommended a full ban on private sales of fireworks. The recommendation was supported by Fire and Emergency, as well as the SPCA. But the government says it won't introduce a ban, as it would remove access to illegal and widely used product.
1: Acts David Seymour says people should be able to have their fun, but NZ First Winston Peters says he'll continue to push for a ban. Labor calls the government's response to the COVID inquiry a distraction. The government's promising to, in future, release information around major decisions within 5 working days and has already proactively released advice from the COVID vaccine advisory group. Health Minister Simeon Brown has committed to reviewing the Health Act so any future pandemic response protects health, the economy and human rights. Labor campaign chair Kieran McInulty isn't impressed.
3: But look, they can try their games, they can do what they like. We're just going to keep focusing on the cost of living.
1: US and Israeli officials have praised their leaders' first sit down at the White House since the Iran war began. Israeli Prime Minister Benjamin Netanyahu called the meeting excellent, and White House Press Secretary Caroline Levitt says it was positive and productive. And Israeli officials told AP Netanyahu made it clear his country would respond if attacked by Iran. Auckland Council's events organisation, Tataki Auckland Unlimited, is betting on rugby and concerts to make a revamped Western Springs Stadium a success. The Western Springs Bowl will get $2.5 million from the organisation's existing budget for 4 months of repairs. It will include new VIP areas, a semi-permanent stage, and 2 new hospitality spaces. Tataki Auckland Unlimited Chief Executive Nick Hill says the stage will be adjustable for the winter months.
4: It'll form part of a stand and marquee for watching rugby.
1: The government says it's met a promise to deliver 3,000 additional Auckland social homes in its first term. National's deputy leader Nicola Willis publicly announced the commitment in 2023. Housing Minister Chris Bishop says Kāinga Ora has contributed more than 1,800 social homes and community housing providers have delivered more than 1,200. He says most are in South and West Auckland. And questions over wastewater from a housing development in North Auckland's Orewa. The site will ultimately have more than 1,000 dwellings, but Business Desk reports it won't get public connections until at least 2050. Shuttling treated wastewater to Whangarei for disposal could cost more than $9,000 a day. To sport. A New Zealand hammer thrower, Lauren Bruce, has overcome personal demons and atrocious weather to win Commonwealth Games silver in Glasgow. A slippery circle made spinning and throwing treacherous, but didn't faze Bruce. The 5-time New Zealand champ told Sky Sport she focused on unfinished business after failing qualifying at the last Birmingham Games.
5: I think I was a little bit crushed and I guess a little bit terrified by qualifying rounds. I'm very happy that I've been able to work through it and come out the other side and, yeah, be here with a silver medal around my neck.
1: New Zealand has moved up to 8th on the medal table, being dominated by Australia with almost 3 times as many golds and more than twice as many medals as the next best, England. That is news and sport. I'm Raylene Ramsey.
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7: Ahi, ahi, Marie. Let's take a look at the short forecast for the country. For Northland, Coromandel Peninsula and Bay of Plenty, fine at first. Cloudy periods with isolated showers developing in the evening. Auckland to Wellington, also the central high country, mostly fine. Cloudy periods and isolated showers from tomorrow afternoon, turning to rain about Taranaki, Horowhenua, Kapiti Coast and Wellington Lake tomorrow evening. Gisborne to Wairarapa, looking fine. Nelson and Marlborough fine today, cloud increasing tomorrow with showers about Nelson and the Sounds turning to rain at night. Buller and Grey, showers becoming heavy and possibly thundery from late tomorrow afternoon. Westland and Fiordland, you've got showers turning to rain tomorrow morning, possibly heavy and thundery. And for Canterbury, Otago and Southland, cloudy periods, isolated showers developing about Stewart Island later today, then about inland Southland and Otago tomorrow.
0: From the Bible. Praise be to the God and Father of our Lord Jesus Christ, who has blessed us in the heavenly realms with every spiritual blessing in Christ. 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
7: Ahi ahi marie, no mai haere mai ki te reo irirangi o Rema, which means good afternoon and welcome to Rema. You're listening to The Drive Show with Kat, 3:05 on a Wednesday afternoon. Keep Europe in your prayers right now. Those wildfires are a terrible situation in France and Spain, so I think we'll include them in the moment that I pause for prayer before 6 o'clock as well. It's great to have your company today. Now, the Worship Wednesday request line is open, so if you have a favourite praise or worship song, then please get in touch, 8168 with the keyword Rema. That's the number to text. You can also call 0508 for Rema. I've got this great track on the way for you in the next 10 minutes. Maverick City Music, Promises, looking forward to playing that out. Plus, a choice of mine in the song spotlight before 4 o'clock. And speaking of fantastic music, I loved seeing Catch Me If You Can, the musical recently. Our very own Nerida Ashcroft from our sister station Sanctuary was in it in the ensemble, and it was fantastic. And this is a song from that musical. It's called Live in Living Colour. And I really did love this so much that I would say it might even be a new favourite musical of mine. Or at least a close second to another. Hard to believe this show only premiered in 2009. Opened on Broadway in 2011. I'm going to share with you my number one favourite. It's not this one, but this is a close second. But let's talk musicals after this song from One Common and Alive City. This is Hold On To You.

0: me.
1: Maverick City Music, Promises on Rima. You're listening to The Drive Show with Kat. That is a worship song. It's a Worship Wednesday. So if you have a song request, get in touch. 8168 with the keyword Rima. Text it through and I'll try my best to get it on for you ASAP. Thank you to John who got in touch and said, I would like this one from Form. Now that's a throwback. I will put that song on for you in the next 15 minutes. Thanks, John. Speaking of music, I want to talk about musicals right now because I recently had the privilege of seeing our very own Nerida Ashcroft and her husband Rob in the Catch Me If You Can musical. Now, I was aware of the film. I didn't even realize that it was a musical with music like this. This is the song Live in Living Colour.
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1: Now, you may be familiar with the movie Catch Me If You Can, starring Leonardo DiCaprio, but the musical is based on the real-life story of the master con artist Frank Abagnale Jr., with a book by Terrence McNally, music and lyrics by Mark Shaiman and Scott Whitman. This show only premiered in 2009, opened on Broadway in 2011, and since then has already earned multiple Tony Award nominations. And it's got a great, infectious, energetic 1960s inspired score. So I really, really enjoyed the music. It follows the story of teenage runaway Frank Abagnale Jr. who successfully cons his way across the United States by posing as a Pan Am pilot, a doctor, and a lawyer, all the while forging millions of dollars in checks. And then as he revels in the thrill of his double life, he is relentlessly pursued by a determined FBI agent, Carl Hanratty. And in the musical, there's a whole lot of glamour and comedy, but there's a real touching exploration of family identity and a deep longing for belonging. And of course, justice will always prevail. And I love that it does in this particular musical. I really enjoyed it. I would say it's up there in my top favorite musicals of all time. But it cannot really beat the number one. Any guesses as to which musical is my favourite of all time? 8168 with the keyword Rima. Shall I play a little clip from it?
3: The hills are alive.
1: I mean, you can't really beat The Sound of Music, can you? Can I get an amen? I mean, it's got a lot going for it. All the ingredients. Unforgettable songs, unforgettable scenery. Then there's the heartwarming story of family, courage, hope, a little romance, plenty of laughs, and then a stand against the evil of the face of the Nazi occupation. It's really wholesome, it's uplifting, and somehow it manages to make singing nuns, seven children, and a governess feel completely timeless and like that's totally normal. So I think it's a classic, but I would love to hear from you. What musical is your favourite? Do you love musicals? Or maybe you don't like them at all. I'd still love to hear why. Get in touch now, 8168 with the keyword Rima. What is your favourite musical?
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10: Multitudes followed him, and he healed them all. Matthew chapter 12 and verse 15. Do you find yourself wondering if Jesus is willing to heal you? Let's look at the ministry of Jesus, whom the Bible says is the same yesterday, today, and forever, in Hebrews chapter 13 and verse 8. That means if he did it before, he will do it again. If you regularly read about the many healings and miracles Jesus performed, it will cause your faith to grow and your expectation to rise. Faith comes by hearing, and hearing by the Word of God, Romans chapter 10 and verse 17. Throughout the Gospels, people with various sicknesses went to Jesus for healing. Some were near death, and some were actually dead. There were people with strong faith and others who struggled to believe. All the people Jesus healed were unsaved, as Jesus had not yet purchased salvation on the cross. The keys to these miracles are, firstly, those who were sick made sure they were in the presence of Jesus. Secondly, they willingly received his word and acted on it. You can read about some of the miracles Jesus performed. Simon's mother-in-law healed of a fever, see Matthew chapter 8, verses 14 and 15. The resurrection of Jairus' daughter, see Mark chapter 5, verses 21 through 24 and 35 through 43. Healing of the woman with the issue of blood, see Mark chapter 5, verses 25 through 34. A deaf man healed, see Mark chapter 7, verses 32 to 37. A severed ear restored, see Luke chapter 22, verses 47 through 51. A blind man healed, John chapter 9, verses 1 through 41. Jesus never said no to a cry for help and healing. Great multitudes followed him, and he healed them all. Matthew chapter 12 and verse 15. And what he did for them, he can do for you if you pray and believe his word.
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1: Citizen Way, Love Has Won on Rima. You're listening to The Drive Show with Kat. And just before, Form was on the song I Bow My Knee, a request for John. And if you have a Worship Wednesday request, please get in touch, 8168 with the keyword Rima. I would love to get that song on for you. Right now, though, I want to talk about musicals. What is your favourite musical? What is that musical that stands out the best of all time? And if you don't like musicals, get in touch and tell me why you don't like musicals. Now, I love a good musical, but there is a disclaimer. I do not like musicals where there's no speaking at all. I've got to have some form of dialogue, some kind of explanation. Now, I did mention before that my favourite musical of all time is The Sound of Music. Gotta love the dulcet sounds of Julie Andrews, the drama of leaving a convent and falling in love with Captain Von Trapp, the mischievousness of the children that she nannies for, the gripping horrors of the Nazi occupation of Vienna. I mean, The Sound of Music has got all the best elements for a tale. It is something that is timeless, and I'm trying to convince my kids to sit through and watch the whole film. They have not yet done that. So if you've got any tips, I would appreciate them. But I want to hear from you about your favourite musicals. Now, Anita got in touch and said, I didn't even know that Catch Me If You Can was a musical. I watched the film a long time ago. But I too love The Sound of Music. It's probably the top. Then she goes on to say, The Fiddler on the Roof is pretty good too.
2: If I were a rich man, yabba dibba dibba dibba dibba dibba dibba dum.
1: Now this is wild.
2: All day long I biddy biddy bum. If I were a wealthy man.
1: That sounds
2: awfully
1: familiar. That is Fiddler on the Roof, If I Were a Rich Man. But that sounds a lot like a song that was released in the 2000s by a pop artist. I wonder if Gwen Stefani had the rights to that song, because it sounds awfully like, if I were a rich girl, yada, yada, yada, yada, yada, yada, yada, yada. Wow. Interesting stuff. I need to watch that musical. Thanks, Anita, for the recommendation. Sarah got in touch and said, you cannot go past The Phantom of the Opera.

Oh, it's got all the right mysterious notes that are played side by side. Great recommendation, Sarah. And Dino as well. I can see that you've just messaged in. This is Antonio Banderas and Sarah Brightman singing it together. So good. Well, I'd love to hear from you. What's your favourite musical and why? Get in touch. You can call through now, 0508 474 362. I'm giving you a million reasons you should walk away. We'll talk more about musicals, but in the meantime, here is After Grace. This is Love Doesn't.

After Grace, Love Doesn't on Rima. You're listening to The Drive Show with Kat. Great to have your company today and talking about musicals. What's your favourite musical and why do you love it? Get in touch, 8168 with the keyword Rima. Now, I've had a few people mention The Sound of Music now. And also, a few people mentioned The Phantom of the Opera.

0: I also cannot go any further without mentioning this magnificent musical that someone on the text machine, Emma, has mentioned, Les Mis. Les Misérables. This is the beautiful voice of Lea Salonga, who I believe played Princess Jasmine in the Disney movie, and quite possibly the Little Mermaid's voice in the original Disney movie as well. And I would say that this is also one of the greatest musicals ever written, because it's based on Victor Hugo's classic novel set in 19th century France, follows the former prisoner Jean Valjean, who spends his life trying to become a better man after receiving an act of mercy. And I mean, it really has the gospel message underpinning the whole thing. He's relentlessly pursued by the lawman Javert, while the story weaves through revolution, sacrifice, love, and redemption. And that is one of the most powerful songs, I Dreamed a Dream. And then you've got On My Own and Do You Hear the People Sing? I mean, it really takes you on an emotional roller coaster ride. I would love to see that live. I've only actually seen the film and read the book, but that would be fantastic. Thank you for that suggestion. Well, got some more great tunes on the way for you. I've actually got this track by Josiah Queen on the way. Make heavy crowded, so plus, I'm taking your Worship Wednesday song request, so get in touch, 05084-REMA. That track's on the way for you in the next five.
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0: Josiah Queen, Make Heaven Crowded on Rima. You're listening to The Drive Show with Kat. It's great to have you tuned in. 10 to 4 on a Wednesday afternoon, which means worship song requests are being taken right now. So if you have a favourite praise or worship song on this particular day, and I'm going to keep the gates open for quite some time, get in touch and tell me what your favourite praise or worship song is, and I will get that song on for you. 8168 with the keyword Rima. Shout out to Tanya, who said, please, can you play Tremble? You bet I can. And that song is on the way for you after these short messages. Plus, I'll be sharing one of my own after that. It's an absolute gem, so stick around.
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Indeed. It's Jesus. That was Mosaic Music with Tremble. You're listening to The Drive Show with Kat on a Worship Wednesday, and that song was going out to Emma. Thank you so much for getting in touch. Sorry, Tanya, actually. Kat here with you. Great to have your company, and it's time for me to put forward my song, my worship song, in the spotlight, and I have chosen a different version of a Brandon Lake song. So Brandon Lake wrote the song House of Miracles in 2020 during the uncertainty of the pandemic, wanting to remind people of God's presence and power, and that it isn't confined to church buildings, but rather that our hearts and our homes can become houses of miracles because the Holy Spirit lives in believers. And this particular version of the song is performed by Dominique Jones, D-O-E. And I love that it's a female vocal for a start because it's easier to sing along to. But I just love the message behind it, the song House of Miracles, and the idea that we get from 1 Corinthians 3:16. Do you not know that you yourselves are God's temple and that God's Spirit dwells in your midst? We carry His Spirit wherever we go. And God is still doing miracles today. Ephesians 3:20, now to Him who is able to do immeasurably more than all we ask or imagine according to His power that is at work within us, He's still doing miracles and it's within us. And those promises that we see in the Bible that we read, we've got to hold on to those promises, these promises of miracles. For we live by faith, not by sight. That's 2 Corinthians chapter 5. So I hope this song encourages you today. House of Miracles by D.O.E. If you're waiting on a miracle, just know that you can trust the promises of God.

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1: In this update, Winston Peters says he'll get a private fireworks ban over the line, although the government's just ruled it out. A parliamentary select committee recommended a ban on private sales for the first time in May after considering various petitions over the decades. But today the government's announced there'll be no law change. The NZ First leader says fireworks are a major animal welfare issue and he'll make his coalition partners change their minds.
2: When we get control of them, their hearts and minds will soon follow.
1: The immigration ministers revealed more money was wasted on a failed immigration IT upgrade. Senior political reporter Azaria Howell has the latest.
3: Erica Stanford says another $6 million went into the border biometrics project, bringing the known sunk cost to almost $40 million. It was cancelled last year with allegations officials used creative accounting to avoid scrutiny. MB's chief executive has told Stanford he cannot be confident this extra $6 million is the full extent of expenditure.
1: It's been referred to the Public Service Commission, which is looking into the project. The Green Party says investors in exploration for offshore oil will be left empty-handed. The government's granted Aussie operator NZ Energy a 12-year permit to dig across 546 square kilometres in the Taranaki Basin. Greens co-leader Chloe Swarbrick says government co-investment makes no economic sense. She also fears the climate change impacts.
4: Look, I don't even know where to start, to be honest with you. I guess first things first, the planet is on fire.
1: A plan from Hawke's Bay growers to buy McCain's Hastings vegetable processing facility won't go ahead. The factory's closing in January, affecting workers and more than 100 growers. A growers' collective had hoped to purchase the equipment, but has now discovered it's not available. Central Hawke's Bay District Mayor Will Foley says this is sad and a lot of hard work went into the plan.
5: Yeah, I guess we don't want to waste that. Even though the sale and purchase of the McCain's plant has fallen over, and we don't stop exploring the opportunity.
1: Backcountry enthusiasts are being urged to check forecasts and stay vigilant after extra avalanche activity in the weekend. At least six were reported across the South Island, including one triggered by dog. No people were caught up, but Mountain Safety Council Chief Executive Mike Daisley says it's a good reminder to make informed decisions based on specific terrain conditions. He says it's likely many avalanches go undetected unless they happen near people.
6: The trees fall in the forest and no one's there, but they really fall down. Our best estimate is there's a high number of avalanches that are never seen by someone.
1: In sport, West Tigers NRL coach Benji Marshall is making no apologies for kissing and making up with Adam Dewey. The aggrieved playmaker infamously refused to play in last weekend's clash against Canberra. But Marshall says striving to be the bigger man has led him to recall Dewey.
7: Sometimes you've got to put your ego to the side and think about what the team actually needs and what the club needs and what we're going through and what our fans need is a win.
1: Richie Mo'unga will make his return to New Zealand rugby via the bench. He's been named among the reserves for Canterbury's opening match of their NPC title defence against Auckland in Christchurch on Saturday. And Shannon Frizzell, who's also making his return after a stint in Japan, will start at number 8 for Tasman against North Harbour on Friday. That is news and sport. I'm Raylene Ramsey.
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9: Ahi ahi marie, let's take a look at the short forecast for the country. For Northland, Coromandel Peninsula and Bay of Plenty, fine at first. Cloudy periods with isolated showers developing in the evening. Auckland to Wellington, also the central high country, mostly fine. Cloudy periods and isolated showers from tomorrow afternoon, turning to rain about Taranaki, Porowhenua, Kapiti Coast and Wellington Lake tomorrow evening. Gisborne to Wairarapa, looking fine. Nelson and Marlborough, fine today. Cloud increasing tomorrow with showers about Nelson and the Sounds turning to rain at night. Buller and Grey, showers becoming heavy and possibly thundery from late tomorrow afternoon. Westland and Fiordland, you've got showers turning to rain tomorrow morning, possibly heavy and thundery. And for Canterbury, Otago and Southland, cloudy periods, isolated showers developing about Stewart Island later today, then about inland Southland and Otago tomorrow.
10: from the Bible.
11: You are the salt of the earth, but if the salt loses its taste, it cannot be made salty again. Salt is useless if it loses its salty taste. It will be thrown out where people will just walk on it. You are the light that shines for the world to see. You are like a city built on a hill that cannot be hidden. People don't hide a lamp under a bowl. They put it on a lampstand. Then the light shines for everyone in the house. In the same way, you should be like a light for other people. Live so that they will see the good things you do and praise your Father in heaven.
10: Words to live by. On Rima.
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9: Kia ora and good afternoon. 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Kat here. Know my haere mai, which means welcome. You're listening to The Drive Show on Rima. And interesting to see that fireworks are here to stay. The government confirmed it won't progress a ban. I would have thought they would have gone with that, but you know what? Fireworks are a lot of fun, just not fun for pet owners when you have to hide your dog away in the kennel with earmuffs wrapped up in a tight little swaddle blanket because it's very scary for animals, fireworks. And I know, I'm pretty sure we lost a cat actually when I was a kid because of that. But interesting, they have decided, so that is what it is. Now, I am just moments away from celebrating a momentous occasion in my life. I'm finally a grown-up because I have seen from StudyLink, the IRD, an update that I am $10.20 away from paying off my student loan. Woohoo! It's taken me a decade, but it has been a pleasant journey. Is there anyone out there that can relate to this? Get in touch and tell me if you're celebrating almost paying off a student loan. I would love to hear from you. Because having that feeling of debt, apart from house debt, which is like healthy debt, the student loan debt doesn't feel that good. So I am looking forward to celebrating the repayment of that in full. Also celebrating this hour, some great segments. One of my favourites on the way, that is What's for Dinner? I'll be helping you figure out what to make for tea tonight before 5 o'clock. So get in touch with the ingredients that you have. Also on the way, I'll be catching up with Campbell Forlong, known as Soul Runner. He's a former pastor, community worker, builder, and now author. We'll be talking about his new memoir, 52, Birth of a Soul Runner, which follows his incredible running adventures across New Zealand and beyond. And it's a bit of a faith story, so looking forward to catching up with him in 2 songs' time. In the meantime, enjoy this from Mercy Me. This is Make It Well on Rima.

0: Have you shut that door around?
1: Zach Williams and Ben Fuller on Rima. Wait for me. You're listening to The Drive Show with Kat. It's 17 past four on a Wednesday afternoon, and I've got a question for you. What if one challenge could completely change the direction of your life? Well, my next guest set himself an extraordinary goal to run 52 marathons in 52 weeks during his 52nd year. But why? We're going to find out. Campbell Forlong, also known as Soul Runner, is a former pastor, community worker, builder, and now author. His new memoir, 52, Birth of a Soul Runner, follows his incredible running adventures across New Zealand and beyond while sharing how his faith in Jesus shaped every step of the journey. And I welcome Campbell to the show right now. Kia ora, thanks for joining me.
0: Kia ora, good to be here. Yeah. Very exciting.
1: Yeah, so let's talk about this. 52 marathons in 52 weeks. I mean, what inspired you to do that? Because that sounds like a really outlandish goal.
0: Yeah, no, it's pretty crazy. It was never a goal initially. 2017 rolled around, New Year's Day, I was seeing all these posts of friends doing like really cool adventures on the running trails and wishing I was there, having a bit of FOMO. And then decided that that night, the 1st of January, that the 2nd of January would be my day, and I would grab a mate and we would take a third mate and we would help him run his first ever marathon without him knowing it.
1: Wow.
0: And so we took him out down to Aramuri, ran to Mangakino, and without him realising it, we got him over the line of a 42K distance. And that kind of was the start of it. A few days later, I had the chance to leave Hamilton and come to Raglan to look at a piece of land. And decided to run here because I used to run to Raglan from Hamilton every now and then, which was a marathon. And so that day I ran to Raglan and put my name down on a piece of land. And a week later I decided that when it was time to go and sign for the land that I would run there again. So I ran there again. So that was three marathons in less than 3 weeks, posted on social media. And my brother rang me and said, I know what you're up to. You're doing one a week, 52 in 52 weeks in your 52nd year. And I said, no, I'm not. And so I decided to set myself my own little challenge, which was I wonder how many weeks I could run a marathon for. So it became a thing where every Monday morning, my day off would be Monday marathon, and I would have people ringing me the day before or afterwards saying, how was Monday marathon, or where are you going for Monday marathon? And I'd just add one more, one more, one more, until finally I did, at week 26, decided that I needed to finish the year. And so 52 actually took 26 years to be a concrete idea in my head.
1: Wow, that's incredible. I mean, yeah. I can imagine it's not easy, and there must have been a few setbacks along the way, because I've only run two marathons in my 40 years and they are about a decade apart, and I have battled with injuries in the training process. So let's talk about resilience and leaning on God and what you've learnt in terms of your faith journey in this process.
0: Yeah, so I guess where the faith piece would directly relate is I've actually got this tattoo on my calf muscle of Ruapehu and Narahoe and a runner in the middle with sort of a circle of life around it and then an eagle across it. And that prophecy about those that wait on the Lord will renew their strength, rise up wings of eagles. So that's been kind of, I guess, an inspiring prophecy sentence that has been part of my life for a long time. And so, yeah, there was often practically that was kind of like a cry out going, I need strength for this. So that was kind of like a tangible piece. I guess the rest was a lot more just subtle and unseen, in that just as the challenge grew bigger and bigger, I'm a pretty stubborn person, wanted to get stuck in and do that, and so would just churn it out each week, and I would get different injuries happen each week and different parts of the body screaming at me, and I would just push through those as much as I could, sometimes not doing any running between runs, sometimes having lots of massage, prayer and Panadol and getting there. But I think where things really connected for me with my faith was more that in the running itself. Running a marathon, you know, some people can run really fast. I'm a mid-packer, so my best time for a marathon is 3:48. So it's not a fast time, but it's an okay time.
1: Yeah.
0: But these marathons this year, they were more likely 5 to 6 hours, most of them. So it's a lot of time to be in your own head.
1: Yes.
0: And most of it run on my own, some of it with friends. And so that alone time where you have your conversation with yourself, conversation with Jesus, think through, talk through, pray through all the people in your lives, things in your life, stuff in your life. That's really good and that's healthy, but then getting to a space where you've thought all the thoughts, you've cleared the head, almost like an act of meditation, and then suddenly you just be in the moment where you're hearing your footfall, hearing your breath, you know, you're feeling your chest, sensing everything around you. I think in those, they're kind of like noisy times in some ways, but really quiet thought times.
1: Mm.
0: Probably that's where most of the change happened for me that year. Really considering who I was, where I was up to, what life was about.
1: Well, let's talk about that. What's the one message you really hope people take away from your book, 52, Birth of a Soul Runner?
0: Yeah, I guess the one thing that year that was bigger than the running was the journey of love. So entering into that year, both as a dad, husband, friend, pastor in a church, and I actually invited the church on this for that whole year, is we took a journey to discover love. And so I had my own little journal that every day I'd be filling out, what was I seeing, hearing, thinking regarding love, God's love for us, our love for him, love for ourselves, for each other, for others, for the world. And so the running time gave me lots of time in that space. And I saw some amazing things happen that year in my own life and the life of those around me, but also reflected on a lifelong journey, I guess. And so when I came to write the book, I wanted to capture the 52. I wanted to capture that mainly for my four sons. Mm-hmm. And I wanted to tell in that the story, my life story, and really the story of a pursuit of knowing what it meant to live a life of love. So I think the two things that have really come out since writing the book and I'm starting to see is that long for people when they read it to realize that they are free to live freely without the expectations of others or even the self-imposed stuff. And that in that, to just love deeply, to learn, to love themselves, to love the day they're in, to love the creation they're in, to love the people around them. And then, explore some of what that looks like.
1: Yeah, well, I mean, that's what the gospel talks about. They'll know us by our love for one another, and that should really be the trademark of a Christian. Well, thank you so much for sharing a little of your journey with me. If people would like to get a copy of your book, is your website soulrunnernz.nz the best place to go?
0: Yeah, that is. And so Soul, S-O-U-L. Soulrunnernz. Or they can go to social media like Instagram and Facebook and the tag is just SoulRunnerNZ. But, if they want to get in touch with me or if they want a copy of the book, it's available on audio, ebook, and paperback as well.
1: Excellent.
0: Just love to share that story with others.
1: Thank you so much. Campbell Forlong joining me, also known as Soul Runner, if you want to check out his social media handles. And if you'd like to check out the website for a copy of the book, head to soulrunnernz.nz.
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9: Recently, I went out on a Friday night with a group from our church who give meals to those living on the streets in the Auckland CBD. We walked up and down Queen Street, talking and praying with those who are homeless and offering them some bottled water and a hot meal. It reminded me of Jesus' simple words, "Whatever you did for one of the least of these brothers and sisters of mine, you did for me." But as I thought about those words afterwards, I realised I'd gotten things the wrong way around. I saw myself being Jesus to those people, following his example. But in that verse, Jesus identifies himself with the ones in need, with the least of these. That means when I was serving others, I wasn't being Jesus to them. I was meeting Jesus in them. And that's a paradigm shift. When we move with love towards those who are least and last and lost, we will discover Jesus. And we'll find him to be exactly where he told us he would be, in the faces of the poor, the hurting, the lonely, and the marginalised. I'm Reuben Munn from Shaw Community Church. 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

0: What Love Looks Like on Rima. You're listening to The Drive Show with Kat on a Wednesday, the 29th of July at 4:35 p.m. And recently, the FIFA World Cup brought millions of people together through the love of football. And football can almost be like a religion. But do you know what? Christianity can be shared through football. In Texas, churches saw it as an opportunity to share the message of the gospel because more than 6 million people visited, and the Texas Baptist Evangelism Team launched an outreach called Sharing Christ at the Cup. Around 150 churches got involved, finding creative ways to connect with their communities, and some churches hosted four-day soccer camps where children learnt football skills. They also use something called the e-ball, a colourful soccer ball designed to explain the message of the gospel. There were also outreach in the neighbourhoods where people grilled hot dogs and gave them out while talking about faith. Over 5 weeks, more than 500 people indicated decisions to follow Christ. It got me curious, this e-ball. I was like, what is the e-ball? Well, have a listen to this.
1: I'll just pretend like we're in men's ministry, and I'll start out like this. Guys, the Bible can be hard to understand, but I believe with this ball and these colors, I can share with you the main, most important message of the Bible. Beginning with the gold. Gold represents winning. It's easy to know in the Olympics or the World Cup, the team that wins gets the gold. And it's easy to know who gets the gold by who has the most points at the end of the game. But a more important question is, how do you know if you win in life? And that's equally as simple. You win in life if you end your life in heaven. So no matter what you do with your life, if you don't end there, then you lose. And the good news is God wants you to spend an eternity with Him. He wants a relationship with you. But there's a problem. The problem is, just like in the game of soccer, there's defenders and goalies that keep you from scoring. Spiritually, we call this sin. The Bible says we've all sinned and fallen short of God's glory. And because of that sin, we've all have a penalty of death that we must pay for our sin.
0: He's now pointing to the red part of the ball.
1: Just as a soccer game, when you get a red card, what happens? Well, you can't even play. You get kicked out of the game. And spiritually, we've been kicked out of any opportunity to go to heaven because we are dead in our sins. But here's the good news, the beautiful hope that we bring to you. Is Jesus took our red card. When He died on that cross, His blood covered all of our sin, and He makes us clean and right before a holy God. You see, not only did Jesus die for our sins and His blood bring the forgiveness that we needed, His life was perfect and righteous and acceptable for a holy God.
0: So good. So that is the e-ball in action, an evangelistic tool that was used at the FIFA World Cup in Texas. And I reckon we should bring that to New Zealand and have that on football fields. So if you'd like to find out more, just search for the e-ball online, best evangelism tool. On the way, I'll be figuring out what's for dinner before 5 o'clock.
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0: listeners, Rima, that was Beck Nelson with You Direct My Path. You're listening to The Drive Show with Kat, and Beck Nelson is actually one of our finalists for the People's Choice Awards Artist of the Year category. She is up against the likes of Joshua McGregor, Lapani, Marley Soler, and Amiga Levine, and your vote can make the difference. So who do you want to honour as your favourite New Zealand artist? There's actually another category as well, up and coming. They are being celebrated with the Emerging Artist of the Year category. The finalists are Oscar Ironside, Mongeni, Thursday Collective, Lily Linscott, and Sophia Speedy. So have your say before the 31st of July, which is really soon, just around the corner, 2 days away. You can vote at rima.co.nz. On the way, I'll be helping you figure out what's for dinner tonight. So get in touch with the ingredients that you have lying around in your fridge, cupboard, or pantry. And in the next 15 minutes, I will help you craft a meal.
1: 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We believe that no matter how loud the world gets, there is a peace that surpasses all understanding. We believe that you weren't meant to carry the weight of tomorrow on your shoulders today. If you're feeling overwhelmed or perhaps just a little lost in the noise, take a moment and breathe. We want you to know that you're seen, that you're known, and that you're deeply loved. If your heart is heavy, let's take a moment together and pray. Lord, I give you my worries and weariness. Replace my anxiety with your peace and my doubt with your strength. Guide my steps today and remind me that I am never walking alone. Amen. Hang on to that promise as you go about your day.
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5: 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It's uncanny how decades later something happens and you hear them speaking as though directly into that situation. Hi, I'm Bernie Diamond and welcome again to Fresh. A teacher once asked a class of top CEOs what had influenced them most growing up. Was it books, mentors, training? Almost all of them said the same thing. My parents' voice in my head. Wisdom passed down, often simple, often ordinary, but wisdom that had shaped who they'd become. That's exactly what the book of Proverbs in the Bible is all about. Godly wisdom passed down through everyday voices. Check this out. Proverbs chapter 1, verses 8 and 9. My son, listen to your father when he corrects you, and don't ignore what your mother teaches you. What you learn from your parents will bring you honor and respect, like a crown or a gold medal. See, wisdom isn't abstract. It comes to us through the ordinary people God places in our lives. Parents, friends, mentors, and ultimately it comes to us perfectly in Jesus, who is the very wisdom of God in human form. A crown and a gold medal, symbols of honor and achievement. God's wisdom doesn't weigh you down. It lifts you up. It adorns you. It gives you dignity. It makes you shine in a dark world. So don't despise the voices of wisdom around you. Don't shrug off correction. Don't ignore the people God uses to shape you. And above all, don't miss Jesus, because in him, wisdom isn't just advice. It's life. When you wear his wisdom, the world sees something different in you, God's glory reflected in the everyday. That's God's word, fresh for you today. 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And just imagine the wisdom that would be unleashed in your life if you allowed God to speak his word into your heart each day. Well, that's exactly why I'd love to send you your fresh devotional every day. 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

0: It's the Drive Show with Kat, and it's time for one of my favourite segments that makes me hungry. It is... What's for dinner? This is where we help you out. If you've been in that position where you've slammed the fridge door shut or you've slammed the pantry in a huff because you really can't think of what to make with the limited ingredients that you've got, well, good news. I am here to help, and so is Lisa from downstairs. She is a bit of a culinary genius, and she joins me today to help solve the common problem. Good evening, Lisa. Thanks for joining me.
1: Hey, Kat. And I don't know about culinary genius, but I will try and live up to that.
0: Well, you fed three boys, and they are now young adults, so well done. That is a hard job. Well, someone has got in touch saying they've got egg, they've got tomatoes, onions, some wilted spinach and some ham lying around, plus your pantry staples. What can they make for dinner tonight?
1: Using those, I would make a quiche.
0: Ooh, I like the sound of this.
1: And this is something I have made almost weekly for years and years and years.
0: Okay. So how do we make this quiche?
1: Really quite simple. If you have those ingredients in your pantry or in your fridge, I would take about half a cup of flour, self-raising flour.
0: Okay.
1: If you don't have self-raising, you would need to add a little bit of
0: baking powder.
1: Yep, not baking soda, because it gives it that little zingy taste that no one likes. Baking powder, some flour, and then if you add to it 4 or 5 eggs, and okay. I'm talking about cooking for maybe a family of four.
0: Yes.
1: 4 or 5 eggs, half a cup of milk, salt and pepper, and any other little herbs that you might want to throw in. And you literally just mix it all together.
0: Wow.
1: So that the liquid and the flour is all sort of
0: congealed.
1: Yes, nicely. And then whatever you've got. I mean, tomatoes and onions, and often if I have leftover veggies from another meal, I'll just throw those in.
0: Whack them in. Good.
1: Mushrooms.
0: I like food recycling.
1: Yeah,
0: I really like that. And so what do you cook it in?
1: Normally, if you just put it in a ceramic pot in the oven for about half an hour on 180 degrees, and it's basically an omelette, isn't it?
0: Oh, amazing. And you can kind of like add whatever herbs and spices you like to your own preference?
1: Yep. I love to put a bit of bacon in there, especially if you get bacon on special, then that's good. Also, if you have, you know, like a frozen bag of, you've got a few little frozen vegetables left at the bottom of a bag that you kind of not quite sure what to do, you can throw those in as well.
0: Usually I find them at the bottom of my freezer, not in a bag.
1: And you wonder how long they've been there. Yes. Those peas that escape.
0: And you go, they're fine. We'll just grab that handful of whatever that is down there and put them in.
1: Hope it's veggies.
0: I love this. And you did mention off air that you can actually cook this in another way, another medium.
1: Yes, if you want to obviously make a smaller portion, then you would just halve the ingredients. And I've done that in my air fryer.
0: Oh, wow.
1: You could put them into little muffin tins as well and make muffins.
0: Genius.
1: What is great about this, it is a baseless quiche. So rather than doing the traditional using pastry, it has its own kind of crust because of the flour.
0: Delicious. I'm getting so hungry. I'm going to have to like stop this and go and have a snack, I think. Well, thank you, Lisa, for joining me to help figure out what's for dinner tonight.
1: Oh, sure. Enjoy.

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1: In this update, another border biometrics bombshell as the minister confirms a botched project spent more money than first thought. Immigration's border IT upgrade was cancelled last year with $33 million spent. Minister Erica Stanford says she and ministers before her were misled by officials. She's now found an additional $6 million spending. Stanford says she's disappointed but not surprised and is warning there'll be more revelations.
2: There will definitely be more. We've already found more instances where I have been, I believe, deliberately misled.
1: The Prime Minister says he's happy. The first offshore oil and gas exploration permit's been granted. Australian company NZ Energy now has permission to check out a 546 square kilometres across the Taranaki Basin. It's the first contract to sign since the 2018 oil and gas ban was reversed. Chris Luxon says that law was a disaster.
3: The previous government put a chilling effect right through our global international investors. It made New Zealand a less attractive place relative to other countries to come and invest in.
1: New Zealand First Leader is demanding another COVID inquiry. The government's responding today to the last inquiry and is promising key information and future pandemics will be released sooner. It's also highlighted a greater focus on controlling debt. Winston Peters is calling that response pathetic and claims there's a cover-up from political parties.
4: We're going to make sure there's going to be another inquiry so people who were maltreated and abused and not given the right advice do get some justice.
1: Peters concedes other coalition parties don't want more probes but says it's needed for transparency. An Auckland mother of six has been sentenced to at least 8 months home detention for falsely claiming low-income single-parent payments. Despite living with her husband of 4 years, Sasangi Rosalie Filoa told Inland Revenue she was a single parent in 2015. Her Working for Families tax credit payments from 2018 until 2024 totaled almost nigh $190,000. Filoa claimed it went on daily living expenses, but an immigration report shows she travelled overseas about 20 times between 2015 and 2024. Growers and Hawke's Bay local authorities still hope to negotiate with the government to save vegetable processing in Hastings. A growers' group's pulled out of a plan to take over McCain's veggie factory because it's found the equipment's not up for sale. It's closing in January with factory job losses and major effects for 100 local farms. Central Hawke's Bay District Mayor Will Foley says it's a massive disappointment.
5: If it wasn't to continue, it would be a big loss, and so that's why we're putting a lot of effort into trying to help the growers find a new solution to keep the industry going in Hawke's Bay.
1: To sport, and Richie Mwanga is excited to come off the bench for Canterbury's NPC opener against Auckland on Saturday. Back after 3 years in Japan, Mwanga insists his mindset is fully on returning to the NPC series rather than a potential call-up to the All Blacks. He's just keen to play some rugby.
6: Obviously this week it's off the bench, so closing the game, I think I'm happy to do whatever. But end of the day, like, I'm still the young kid that's still passionate and in love with the game of footy.
1: Southland have 13 players making their debut for the province as part of Stag Day against Otago and Invercargill. National champion men's sprinter Tian Welpton is stunned by Zoe Hobbs winning Commonwealth Games gold in the 100 metres and says it's more inspirational than watching Usain Bolt race. That is news and sport. I'm Raylene Ramsey.
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9: Paul Mardier, good evening. Let's take a look at the short forecast for tonight and tomorrow for the country. Northland, Coromandel Peninsula and Bay of Plenty. Fine at first, cloudy periods with isolated showers developing in the evening. Auckland to Wellington, also the central high country, mostly fine. Cloudy periods and isolated showers from tomorrow afternoon, turning to rain about Taranaki. Hauruwhenua, Kapiti Coast and Wellington late tomorrow evening. Gisborne to Wairarapa, you're looking fine. Nelson and the Marlborough, fine today. Cloud increasing tomorrow with showers about Nelson and the Sounds turning to rain tonight. Buller and Grey. Showers becoming heavy and possibly thundery from late tomorrow afternoon. Westland and Fiordland, showers turning to rain tomorrow morning, possibly heavy and thundery. And for Canterbury, Otago and Southland, cloudy periods, isolated showers developing about Stewart Island later tonight, and then about inland Southland and Otago tomorrow. And that's your weather update.
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9: 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It's great to have your company. 5:06 on a Wednesday night. And tonight's a special Wednesday. I'm actually off to my eldest daughter's singing showcase. She has been doing singing lessons for the last 2 years. I'm hoping that she will, you know, stand in her mother's footsteps, walk in her mother's footsteps, but actually go much further than me. She's got a lovely little voice and she's been practicing a lot. So tonight we're going to see how all that practice pays off and listen to a bunch of other very talented young people. So I'm super excited. I'm going to be a little bit hungry though, because I haven't actually had time to have dinner. So I'll be sitting there on an empty stomach. Hopefully my husband brings snacks for me, but usually it's me bringing snacks for him. We will see. But I do have some soul food coming up this hour. On the way, I'll be having a cup of tea with the George Pink. Myself and the Reverend will be looking at James chapter 5. Also on the way, a hot take on the basketball industry from a pro. Jackson McFarlane is a New Zealand basketball player who played for the Franklin Bulls. He'll be joining me to talk more about that. And in 2 songs' time, I have got today's Bible Society verse of the day on the way for you. After this, from Jay King, it's I've Got Jesus.

0: Steph Schlitter, Turn It to Praise on Rima. You're listening to The Drive Show with Kat. It's almost 5:15 on your Wednesday night, and just around the corner, I'll be getting a hot take from Jackson McFarlane, who is a New Zealand basketball player, a player for Franklin Bulls. He's going to be joining me to talk about basketball, pathways for young people, and his journey through the game. Looking forward to that, but right now, it is time to get a verse of the day for you from the Bible Society. And today we're in the book of John, chapter 6, verse 63. The Spirit alone gives eternal life. Human effort accomplishes nothing. And the very words I have spoken to you are spirit and life. Here, Jesus has just given his radical, difficult discourse on being the bread of life, which many kind of struggled with. And some of his casual followers find his teaching offensive and they start walking away. Jesus uses this moment to explain that spiritual truth can only be understood through the Holy Spirit, not human logic, intelligence, or grit. And you know what? It really is exhausting to try and live the Christian life through sheer willpower and human effort. We cannot earn our salvation. We can never be good enough. We can promise to do better, try harder, and fix ourselves, and read self-help books, and go to the gym, and eat healthy, and do all those things to try and be the best version of ourselves, but we will eventually run out of gas. Jesus gives us a freeing reality check here. Human effort on its own accomplishes nothing of eternal value. He did it all. And true transformation in the Spirit is actually the job of the Holy Spirit, and it's only achieved through faith in Jesus. His words are the catalyst. He is the living word that we need to feed on. He is the bread of life. So when you read Scripture, you're not just reading ink on a page, you are feeding on Jesus, nourishing your spirit and getting life, and the Holy Spirit will work on you and work within you as you ruminate on Jesus's truth. So you can breathe a sigh of relief. You don't have to try and fix yourself today or ever. Faith in Jesus alone is the only way, the truth, and the life. And you will be transformed through the work of the Holy Spirit. So if you'd like to read around that, that's from John chapter 6, verse 63.
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3: In Matthew 6, Jesus conveys a profound message about the impossibility of serving two masters, drawing a clear distinction between devotion to either God or wealth. He underscores this point by asserting you cannot serve both God and money. This assertion resonates deeply, suggesting that individuals align themselves with either the kingdom of life or the kingdom of death, based on their pursuit of either spiritual fulfillment or material gain. You know, reflecting on Jesus' words, it really prompts us to a critical inquiry. What and whom do we prioritize in our pursuits? Are we chasing after the fleeting promises of wealth, or are we seeking a deeper connection with God? This season, I want to urge you to ponder upon these questions earnestly as they invite introspection into the guiding forces that shape our life and priorities. It's Joshua Singh, and I want to help you grow in your walk with God. So let's connect at joshuasingh.com.
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0: It's the Drive Show with Kat on Rima, and it's time for another hot take tonight. And today we're going to dive into the world of sport, in particular basketball. And I welcome to the show Jackson McFarlane, who is a New Zealand basketball player who played last year for Franklin Bulls, a former Napier Boys High School captain. He made his NBL debut with Hawke's Bay Hawks before gaining experience in Australia's Big V competition. And he is here to talk basketball, pathways for young people, and his journey through the game. Kia ora, welcome.
1: Kia ora, Kat. Thank you for having me.
0: So good to have you here. Now, let's talk about basketball, because I can imagine the game has changed significantly over the years. When I was younger at school, it wasn't really offered, but now it's an offering at many different high schools. So what have you noticed about the change and support for the game and its visibility?
1: I think a big factor for this one in particular, talking in my own experience as well, social media has a big influence on it. I find that with, you know, when I was playing, we didn't have it that much in terms of exposure. So a lot of the times we had to, say, create our own mixtapes. I'll have dad, mum there with a video camera recording my games.
0: Wow.
1: And then at the end of it, they'll put it all together. I don't know what programs they were using at that time, but it was something really basic stuff. But I find that now there's a little bit more accessibilities to programs to sort of create those mixtapes, and also a little bit more exposure for the younger generation now.
0: Yeah.
1: So, yeah.
0: Well, the internet has really helped, hasn't it? I mean, like, for example, when I was younger, I didn't really know the names of basketball players except for maybe Michael Jordan, because he'd been on some commercials for, you know, international brands. But now you can see them because, yeah, social media has created a lot more visibility, and everyone has their phone in their pocket, which essentially is a self-promotional tool. But let's talk about your parents, because you just mentioned that they were there filming your games, putting together a promo reel for you to help you. I mean, what kinds of sacrifices were made when you were growing up to get you to the level that you've played at?
1: Yeah, I think anyone really, in terms of all parents, supporting their kids through sports or in any type of sport, you'll find that there is fees and things that you do have to pay for, whether they're playing local, representative, even at international stages as well. There's a lot of money that
0: so a lot of financial investment. And then time.
1: And time as well.
0: Game side.
1: Pretty much, yeah. All of the above. And I find that is the biggest. It wasn't so much myself that was sacrificing. So I feel for my parents and what they had to do to provide for me, especially, you know, going overseas, doing all that, playing in the States, as well as going over to different type of different countries to sort of play at. But those were the experiences that I am grateful for.
0: Yeah.
1: As well, you know, so it's not money wasted.
0: No way.
1: I definitely gained a lot of experience. Got introduced to the right people, and then I basically taken all those lessons and then put it into my everyday life now. So
0: yeah, well, let's talk about that, because if a young person is interested in getting into basketball, or perhaps people are listening right now and they've got kids or grandkids who are really passionate about the game already, what kind of pathways are available for people?
1: So to start off with, I would say there's definitely local, so there's social ball. There's nothing wrong with playing, say, pick up a basketball, going down to the rec center, or anyways, just to any park. You'll find, because it's so popular now, someone's there to come play, and it's always good to play pick up basketball there. Whether it's that or also heading into representative, I believe Auckland reps are very, very good with basically their programs and what they assist with. They do also go into schools as well. So there's, you could also potentially go to your school and ask them in regards to any programs that are available. I believe there's just multiple sort of pathways that we can take in terms of just experience the sport itself.
0: So Basketball New Zealand, is there like a hub where people can kind of find out the information in terms of where to go for things?
1: Yep. So they obviously have all the socials, Facebook as well as Instagram and all that, where they keep all the updates and newsfeed. This is really good for them, or it for anyone really, who wanting to sort of either know about that or be a little bit more educated on what's happening around the basketball itself.
0: So, okay, so you play basketball, you also coach at various clubs and you work at a gym as well. You fit a lot into your time. I want to talk about the things that have helped you get to the level that you're at right now. And, you know, if you could give someone, a young person, one top tip, what would that be?
1: Just enjoy the journey. That would be something that I would definitely hand on. Playing basketball doesn't necessarily mean that you have to become professional, right? It's more of a vehicle to, but it's more of a vehicle and not a destination. We want to experience what we need to experience with the game of basketball, and then take it into our everyday lives. Like I said, like everything that I experience through my basketball career, meeting new people. Being coached by a lot of really well-known people as well has made me also really coachable too, which is where I want to also, you know, give back in terms of all of those experiences with basically in my training and then also my PTing as well. So, yeah, in the fitness realm, I think it's very beneficial. So those values still carry on to the next next part. It may not be professional, but it is still value.
0: Oh, absolutely. I mean, you learn a lot, right, when you're playing a team sport, because you have to learn how to get on with people. Even if you're, you know, behind the scenes, things might not have been perfect. You also have to sometimes just suck it up when things are hard, when you're not feeling like being out there. You've just got to carry on. So you learn a fair amount of endurance in the process as well, don't you?
1: Yeah. Discipline basically is a big one for me right now. Being able to, you know, get up when I don't really want to feel like going and getting up, but I know I have to, and I have to get the day going. So, yeah, that's a big one too, discipline.
0: Excellent. Well, thank you so much for joining me, Jackson McFarlane, New Zealand basketball player, giving me a hot take on basketball, the game, and pathways for young people.

Crowder on Remus, Somebody Prayed. You're listening to The Drive Show with Kat. And Somebody Prayed that there would be a devotional ministry out there that is changing lives. And that is the word for today. It's a devotional for you and others who need to hear a word of encouragement from God. It's daily and it's freely available to everyone. 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
6: Today's Bible Boost is called Reframing Our Perspective. We're starting with a couple of verses from St. Paul's letter to the Colossians.
7: Just as you received Christ Jesus as Lord, continue to live your lives in Him, rooted and built up in Him, strengthened in the faith as you were taught, and overflowing with thankfulness.
6: That's Colossians chapter 2, verses 6 and 7 from the NIV. Paul tells the Colossians that they should overflow with thankfulness. And this isn't the only time he encourages gratitude. In 1 Thessalonians, he talks about giving thanks in all circumstances. But how do we actually do that? How do we be thankful when we know things in our lives could be a whole lot better than they currently are? How do we cultivate gratitude when the circumstances are far from ideal? Kristen Kane says most of us spend a fair amount of time thinking negatively. We think about what we don't like, what we don't have, or who we are not. But she suggests that we can reframe our perspective. Kristen thinks that prayer is a big part of this. She says we can pray in a way that shifts our focus. For example, we can pray, God, this is not the job I wanted, but I thank you that I have a job. This is not the house I wanted, but I thank you that I have a roof over my head. This is not the marriage I expected, but I thank you that we are working on it. These are not the ministry results I was praying for, but I thank you for this opportunity to serve. Lord, I want you to hear my heartfelt thanks for what I have, for what you have given me. I really like that approach. It's honest and it's practical. Reframing our perspective doesn't deny the reality that things could be different, that life could be better than it is, but it does allow us to be grateful regardless. It helps us to be thankful in all circumstances. And when we practice that kind of gratitude, when we choose to notice God's goodness even in imperfect situations, something begins to change in us. Reframing our perspective means we can overflow with thankfulness.
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0: That was Franny Cash, Jesus All Along on Rima. You're listening to The Drive Show with Kat, and it's time for Tea with George, where each week I sit down and have a catch up with Reverend George Pink over a brew and dive into faith, a bit of scripture, and how it applies to us. And today we are taking a look at James chapter 5. So thank you, George, for joining me. Whereabouts exactly in James are we looking today?
1: Hey, Kat, if we could start with James chapter 5, verse 16, and read through to the end of verse 18, that would be good.
0: Okay. Now, are you happy with the NIV version of that?
1: Always happy with the NIV.
0: All righty. Well, I'm pulling it up in the system right now, and it starts off like this. Therefore, confess your sins to each other and pray for each other so that you may be healed. The prayer of a righteous person is powerful and effective. Elijah was a human being, even as we are. He prayed earnestly that it would not rain, and it did not rain on the land for 3.5 years. Again he prayed, and the heavens gave rain, and the earth produced its crops. Wow, some happy farmers at the end of that.
1: Yeah, it's amazing that, because James is saying, well, he's wanting his readers to understand that prayer is not just symbolic, it's not just a ritual, it's not wishful thinking. Actually, prayer is powerful and effective. And to make his point, he uses Elijah, a prophet whose prayers literally changed the weather.
0: Wow. Now, I want to ask you, are there some T's and C's when it comes to prayer being powerful? Because I know that it does say the prayer of a righteous person is powerful and effective, but what about a heathen?
1: Wow. Do you know any heathens?
0: Hopefully not. I don't know.
1: You know, perhaps a more mature way to answer that question of yours, Kat, is to say that if we are in Christ, then we are righteous people, because we get the credit for Jesus' righteousness. So if we pray to the Father in the name of Jesus, I believe that our prayers are powerful and effective. And you know, it's not just James who says this in the Bible. It's not just the story of Elijah, which he's referring to. Actually, this is a theme that runs right through Scripture in both Testaments, Old and New. Prayer is powerful and it's effective. It makes a difference. It's not just a ritual. I mean, in a sense, I've got nothing against ritual. I'm an Anglican priest. We do quite a lot of ritual. But, you know, prayer is more than that. It's more just something it's not just going through the motions, is I guess what I'm saying.
0: No, I think it becomes such a part of who you are and how you respond to situations. I know in my own household, when we get stressed or worried about something, we actually encourage each other in prayer, and we need each other, because sometimes one of us is sort of flipping out worrying about something and then the other one says, hey, we can actually pray about this. And it really just centers you on the fact that God is actually in control, and he does tell us not to worry about things, but actually with everything to give it to him in prayer.
1: Yeah, I think it sounds like you've got a great family if you guys are doing that for each other. That's awesome. I think it's worth noting too that, you know, prayer isn't something that we just do when we're facing some sort of crisis. And it's interesting that our word prayer, like the etymology of that, it comes from a Latin word which is precaria, which is also where we get the word precarious from. So when life is precarious, what do? We pray. But we don't only pray when life is precarious or when things are uncertain or when we are facing those sort of crises, because prayer isn't it's not just the last resort. It's not just something we do when we are freaking out. And I mean, yes, we should. If we are freaking out, it's a good idea to pray. But prayer is more of a conversation. I think it's a real conversation with a real God who does actually really act.
0: Absolutely. And you're so right. It's a two-way conversation. And it's not just give me this, help me with this, help me with this. Imagine if you had a relationship with a friend like that, that just comes to you when they need something, but never like to celebrate you or thank you or have fun with you. So you're so right. Prayer is just a healthy part of having a relationship with God. Let's talk about the powerful aspect to it.
1: Yeah, I mean, because in that passage you just read a few moments ago, Kat, from James 5, the Apostle James is saying that prayer is powerful and effective. And I think this is a really good reminder that actually, however big our problems are, and I'm sure that, well, every person listening to your show has some sort of problems. It's part of, you know, it's part of being human, isn't it? It's part of living in the fallen world. But however big our problems, actually God is bigger than them all. And I think the people James was writing his letter to 2,000 odd years ago, that original audience in New Testament times, it sounds like they needed reminding of this, and perhaps 2 millennia later, we need reminding of it too. Prayer makes a difference. it actually changes things. Yeah. Prayer is powerful and prayer is effective.
0: Amen. And not only does it change things outside of us, but it changes us on the inside too, doesn't it?
1: Yes. Amen. Good point.
0: Well, thank you so much, George, for joining me, T, with the Reverend George Pink. And today we were looking at James chapter 5, verses 16 to 18.
1: Thanks, Kat.
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Glory, Glory by We The Kingdom on Rima. You're listening to The Drive Show with Kat. Great to have your company tonight. And just before I hand over to Andrew Urquhart for the evening edition, I want to close out the show in prayer. Now, you're probably well aware of the situation over in Europe where France has issued heat warnings in the wildfire hit areas with at least 63,000 evacuated near Madrid. In Spain, a resident has said, "We've never seen anything like this before. It looks like a war zone." There are extreme conditions with temperatures soaring and no rain forecast to relieve the conditions fueling these wildfires. So I thought we could pray for those affected in France and Spain, pray for rain, pray for those who've had to flee and seek refuge, pray for the humanitarian providers as well. And I've also seen another prayer request that has come through for someone who is finding that their finances are really stretched and bills are just hitting them from every direction and they just really want a financial breakthrough. So I'm going to pray for those two things right now. Father God, we lift up the situation in Europe to you and we do pray for rain. We pray that you would extinguish these fires and that you would rise up the church, the body of Christ, the believers around these people that have fled, and that they would be a light in the darkness, that they would share messages of hope, and they would be practically your hands and feet, providing, feeding the hungry, clothing the unclothed, and just providing shelter and encouragement and care to those who are really suffering right now, and that ultimately this would be a win for your kingdom, Father God. We ask that your will would be done there. And Father, we remember this person right here in New Zealand and anyone who is feeling the same way, where they're struggling with their finances, struggling to make ends meet. We do ask that you would provide a financial breakthrough. You are such a generous and loving God. You gave everything. You gave your only son to us. And you say to us to ask. You have not because you do not ask. So, Lord, we are asking right now that you would provide for your people that are asking you in faith, that you would help them find ways to pay their bills, whether that's work, extra income, blessings financially, gifts from other people to provide for things that they need, that aren't necessarily things that are monetary gifts. Lord, we just pray that you would provide a real breakthrough for these people. In Jesus' name we pray. Amen. Well, thank you so much for your company tonight. I'll be back with you from 2 tomorrow. So enjoy your evening. Ka kite anō. And I'll leave the song with you. It's Megan Woods, I Believe You, on Rima. I

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1: In this update, Winston Peters is reiterating public servants who misled ministers should be sacked and locked up. The Immigration Minister today revealed a botched border IT project spent even more than first thought to a total sunk cost of nearly $40 million. Erica Stanford says she discovered about another $6 million this week and still thinks officials misled her and previous ministers. NZ First Leader says it's unacceptable and there should be legal consequences.
2: It's a shocker, but what I fear is that the Select Committee hasn't been told the truth. There's only one answer to that, heads should roll.
1: And Winston Peters says he'll take the issue of private fireworks to the election now the government's ruled out a ban. Rules around private sales won't change, going against a Select Committee recommendation. New Zealand First introduced a members' bill to ban sales last year, saying it's the only way to protect animals. Peter says he's seen too many cases of spooked horses ending up injured.
3: I've seen it a lot of times and it should not happen again. Unfortunately, sometimes good ideas don't go very far here for a while. That's the biggest roadblock.
1: The Green Party says investors in exploration for offshore oil will be left empty-handed. The government's granted Aussie operator NZ Energy a 12-year permit to dig across 546 square kilometres in the Taranaki Basin. Greens co-leader Chloe Swarbrick says government co-investment makes no economic sense. She also fears the climate change impacts.
4: Look, I don't even know where to start, to be honest with you. I guess first things first, the planet is on fire.
1: US and Israeli officials have praised their leaders' first sit-down at the White House since the Iran war began. Israeli Prime Minister Benjamin Netanyahu called the meeting excellent, and White House Press Secretary Caroline Levitt says it was positive and productive. And Israeli officials told AP Netanyahu made it clear his country would respond if attacked by Iran. A group of Queenstown security workers busted selling illegal substances at work have pleaded guilty to drug charges. A year-long police operation uncovered more than $120,000 in cash, cocaine, ketamine, liquid ecstasy and MDMA. Jamie Cunningham has more.
5: Eight people were arrested, including five bouncers. Open Justice reports former Apex Protection owner John Connell, who initially denied charges, has admitted supplying cocaine and ketamine. Two former employees have pleaded guilty to similar charges. The trio will be sentenced in December.
1: National's Nicola Willis has taken a stand over a New Zealand First candidate's sexist definition. George Ngatai's posted saying he's told his wife a woman's a female who knows where to shop for clothes, shoes and chocolates. Willis says people standing for office should respect those they represent.
6: No woman wants to be reduced to a description about our shopping habits. And so, look, I just throw up my hands. What's going on here?
1: In sport, outgoing Blues first five, Stephen Pitifetta believes the mass exodus from the Super Rugby club is natural. The 29-year-old's one of six senior Blues players from this year's team moving abroad, saying it was hard to overlook securing his family's financial future.
7: Getting to the age where it's becoming more and more important, so boys will have their different reasons, each their own around decisions, leaving. I guess it was just a coincidence that it was all at the same time and there's a decent clear out.
1: Shannon Frizzell, whose return from Japan, was set to start at number eight for Tasman against North Harbour in NPC action on Friday, but an injury at training has now ruled the former All Black out. That is news and sport. I'm Raylene Ramsey.
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9: Kia ora, good evening. Taking a look at the weather forecast for all of New Zealand overnight, tonight and all of tomorrow. Firstly, Northland, Coromandel and Bay of Plenty. It starts fine tomorrow, some cloudy periods with isolated showers developing by the evening. Auckland to Wellington, also the Central High Country, mostly fine, clear overnight, cloudy periods with isolated showers from tomorrow afternoon, turning to rain about Taranaki, Horowhenua, Kapiti Coast and Wellington late tomorrow evening. Gisborne to Wairarapa, the rest of the North Island, it is fine and clear overnight and also fine tomorrow. Onto the South Island, firstly Nelson and Marlborough, it is fine today, cloud increasing tomorrow. with the showers about Nelson and the Sounds turning to rain by night. Buller and the Grey District showers becoming heavy and possibly thundery from late afternoon tomorrow. The Westland and Fiordland showers turn to rain tomorrow morning, possibly heavy and thundery. Canterbury, Otago and Southland cloudy periods with isolated showers developing about Stewart Island this evening and about inland Southland and Otago tomorrow. And finally, the Chathams cloudy periods with a chance of a shower tomorrow.
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9: Wonderful words of wisdom and faith from the book of Hebrews chapter 11 and verse 6. 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
9: Kia ora te whānau, ko marie, nau mai haere mai, piki mai, kāke mai. 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Tēnā koutou katoa, ko Andrew Erkin tēnei. Welcome along, it is Evening Edition of Thoughts and Comments for a Wednesday night. Big thanks to Kat McCormick, another excellent show, drive show with Kat, excellent way to spend a Wednesday afternoon. Of course, she'll be back again the same time tomorrow, just after 2 o'clock, with some more of the same. Plenty more where that came from. And hey, good things are coming our way as we share the next, 55 minutes or so. Part 2 of a fascinating conversation we started yesterday. We're going to check out details of that in just a moment. As always, love to get your thoughts, comments and feedback. 8168 is the number to text. Start your message with the first word comments.

0: Well, that is Kane on Rima and a song called Living Water. Just gone at 6:10. Andrew Urquhart with you on the program today. And hey, it's been quite the half time, really, isn't it? Since yesterday evening, I had a fascinating conversation with somebody who was, an American football star, Gridiron. His name is Rick Isaiah, and he had a very successful career until one day that all came to an end. When one door closes and you need to hand in your playbook, another door opens. From professional football to pastoring, discovering life after professional sports, we have part two of Rick Isaiah's testimony, how God has shaped his life and will lead him into the work that he now does as a global field officer for the Fellowship of Christian Athletes. Part two of that conversation coming up in just a moment. As always, love to get your thoughts, comments, and feedback to anything that we discuss on the program. 8168 is the number to text. Start your message with the first word comments.
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2: 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Ask of me, and I'll surely give the nations as your inheritance and the very ends of the earth as your possession.
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0: It is Tyrion on Rima. Honestly, we just need Jesus. Just after 6:15, evening edition of Thoughts and Comments with me, Andrew Urquhart. And continuing a testimony we started yesterday on the program, from professional football to pastoring, discovering life after professional sports, Rick Isaiah sharing how God shaped his life, first as an NFL player with the Cincinnati Bengals, then in the retail banking, and now in sports chaplaincy as a global field officer for the Fellowship of Christian Athletes. Let's pick up from where we left off with my conversation with Rick Isaiah.
1: So from football, I mean, one thing football got you was a college degree.
2: Absolutely.
1: So that you could have a career after football. I mean, you're not going to be an old man playing football, so that was always going to be part of the plan. There was always a backup plan. Mm-hmm. What did that look like? You mentioned you put on a suit. You were part of the banking industry.
2: Yep, I was in retail banking in the States, and it was great. You know, and yeah, it's back in my hometown, so people knew me. Mm-hmm. So, and you know, if you knew me from playing sports, when you heard my name, you're like, oh yeah, you're so and so. So it was great.
1: And you're a bit of a celebrity, you know, local boy done good, you know.
2: Local, a bit of a celebrity. Yeah. So, absolutely. And so it was a blast. I'm a relationship guy, mm-hmm. and I didn't know the Lord was really preparing me for the pastorate in that time. But I love people. When people come to my office, I'm going to talk about how we can help them get a loan or balance their checkbook or get a car, whatever they needed financially, meet with our investment bankers. I love that because it was about helping people go where they can't go by themselves.
1: There's a pastor's heart to that, though.
2: Pastor's heart.
1: Yeah, exactly.
2: Absolutely.
1: Now, if back in the locker room, somebody had said to you that, hey, one day you're going to be the pastor of a church, mm-hmm. that would have been the funniest thing you ever heard, I imagine. I mean, that's quite a jump from football star to pastor.
2: Yeah.
1: And how long was that from your conversion experience to that sense of calling to serving God in that way?
2: Yeah, so real funny story. In hindsight, I remember if someone has a picture, I have to find a picture, but we're playing a game, and some fans in the stands have a sign, and it says Isaiah the Prophet. I'm like, that's crazy. Like, who knew? So, like, God is kind of planting some seeds of what's going to happen. And so I'm in banking, and I have this come to Jesus moment. Mm-hmm. I'm around 26 years old, and I ran. When God called me back to him, I ran towards him.
1: Yeah.
2: I began leading Bible studies in my home. We started attending church. I started teaching Sunday school class. I became a deacon in our church. Then I became a licensed minister. And so I just went as hard as I could because mm-hmm. that's what I know to do. I don't know how to do anything halfway.
1: Yeah, yeah, yeah.
2: We go hard.
1: Yeah, yeah.
2: So in 1998, I actually was licensed to be a preacher in our church. Mm-hmm. And so there's about a two-year difference between when I had that come to Jesus moment, between where I began to sense this call to gospel ministry. Mm.
1: How did your family respond to this transformational change and going, now he's a pastor? What was that like, both for your immediate family, for your wife, your kids, and also your extended family? Because as you mentioned, there's a bit of brokenness there.
2: Yeah. My wife says, look, I just wanted you to get your life together. I didn't ask God to make you a preacher or a pastor, but she was so supportive. Yeah. My wife she's an angel from heaven, very supportive. Not one time did she doubt what God was doing in my life, mm-hmm. And she's been supportive every step of the way. My mom's been very, very integral part. My mom says, you know, you need to pray about what God's really calling you to do. Mm-hmm. In so many words, she's like, I know you're a deacon now, but I think God's got more for you.
1: Yeah.
2: And so I was like, no, I listen. My mom's my hero. She's been through so much. The toughest person I ever met. Mm. So when she speaks, I listen. Mm. And so I heard her and prayed about it, and it was great. So my in-laws, you know, everybody that meant something to me were very supportive. Even my dad, because he wasn't a Christian at the time, and you know, very, very challenged individual because of his Vietnam veteran days. Mm. Just a rough life for him, but he was supportive. Very supportive. I had uncles and cousins that were already preaching.
1: Okay.
2: So they just rallied around me and supported me every step of the way. Were present when I preached my first sermon. Extended family, Jesus said a prophet is not without honor except in his own hometown.
1: Yeah, exactly.
2: So my cousins, and they knew me when, right?
1: Yeah, yeah.
2: So they were very respectful. They got it early on. There's, you know, the cousin barbs, like, you know, the preacher or whatever, right?
1: Yeah, yeah.
2: But, you know, today I've performed many of their marriages. When someone close to them passes away, they're calling me. Mm-hmm. I'm a counselor for them in their life. So, you know, 30 years later, I'm the family pastor.
1: Yeah.
2: And so, but even then, it's still hard being a family pastor because it's still family.
1: Yeah. Yeah.
2: So I'm very judicious in what I wade into and what I don't. But I like to say these days, I think my family looks at what God has done in my life and they're proud.
1: Yeah. Fantastic. I mean, for your dad, he just wanted you to be a football star, and you fulfilled that dream.
2: Yeah.
1: But actually what God has done since is even more remarkable. And mm-hmm. from a deacon to pastor of a local church, mm-hmm. but now an international ministry, you are spending a lot of time on the road, but God is growing something bigger through the ministry of FCA. Mm-hmm. Mm-hmm. Talk to us about that ministry, what's involved with that, how you got involved.
2: Well, so at the end of my banking career, towards the end, I knew I loved Jesus. Mm. I loved sports and I loved young people. I was coaching youth sports, coaching my son's T-ball team and all that. So I was very engaged in the sports culture in my community.
1: Yeah.
2: But I knew I didn't like banking anymore. I had a boss that wasn't very nice. She wasn't pleasant. And so I'm like, man, you know, God's doing something here, but mm-hmm. I don't know what. One of my clients at the bank knew that I was a Christian. And he told me about FCA. He was on the board, local board of FCA in Cleveland, Ohio. And I said, are you serious? There's an organization out there like this? He's like, yeah. So back then I went home and dialed up AOL, researched FCA. And it's like, wow, this is so cool. Then I kind of saw you could work for them. Mm. And I said, well, okay, whatever. But I just want to go volunteer. So I met with the local leader. And just to volunteer, I wanted to say, wait, what do you guys do? I want to hang out. And he says, well, would you consider working for us? Mm-hmm. Like, you pay me to do this? Like, you pay me to talk about Jesus sports and be around young people all day? He's like, yeah. And I said, sign me up.
1: And you have that conversation with your boss where you're saying, hey, be nice, but.
2: Actually, what happened with the bank, I ended up leaving the bank and getting my investment license. I tried to be an investment broker for a year.
1: Okay, yeah, yeah.
2: Very unsuccessfully. First time I found out what God's will meant.
1: Yeah, yeah.
2: God's like, I got plans for you, but you do it on my timing, not on yours.
1: Yeah, yeah.
2: So we struggled for a year, and my wife's like, you sure you know what you're doing here?
1: Yeah.
2: And so.
1: Again, God's got your attention, right?
2: God's got my attention.
1: When you're not successful, that's where you find grace.
2: That's right. That's right. And so, so there's no boss to talk to, but when FCA presented itself, I'm like, I'm ready to go. Because I was going to go back into banking, so just for clarity. Because I knew I was struggling being an investment broker, so I was going to go back into banking. I'm like, if I'm going to go be miserable in banking, which is all I knew at the time, I'm going to do something fun on the side, which was going to be FCA. But they offered me a position back in Toledo where I played college sports, which was perfect.
1: Yeah.
2: And so we moved our family from Akron, Ohio to Toledo, about a two-hour drive, and started with FCA and never looked back.
1: So what was your first involvement with FCA? What were the first stuff you're doing?
2: So the first thing I did with FCA was go to a sports camp. Mm-hmm. And in sports camps, kids are learning the X's and O's of their respective sport, how to get better with you know, the basics.
1: Yeah.
2: But in between all of that, there are spiritual discussions happening. Mm-hmm. There are kids in huddles. So the high school or junior high school athletes are being mentored. Their counselor, camp counselor, is a college athlete.
1: Okay.
2: So they're in these huddles with these college athletes, hearing how these athletes are living their faith out on a college campus, mm-hmm. and they're encouraging them to do the same in high school and just to grow in their faith. And so the night I came to that camp, it was called Open Mic Night. Mm-hmm. These kids are on stage. They're lined up. There are 200 kids in this camp. They're lined up, and they're all coming across stage and talking about what God did in their life that week. And so my wife, she was supportive the whole time, but when she saw that mm-hmm. night, she's like, oh, we're going to FCA.
1: Yeah.
2: And we were sold. It was so beautiful. And every time I go to camp, I see that, and it makes me emotional every time.
1: FCA is so much more than the camps. I mean, that's a key part of what you do. But for those people that give us a broader understanding, what is FCA? What's the broad vision or mission of the work you're involved with?
2: Yeah. The vision of FCA is to see the world transformed by Jesus Christ through the influence of coaches and athletes. Mm-hmm. So that's the vision. That's going to outlive us all.
1: Yep.
2: But we want to see the world. The Lausanne Conference, the Joshua Project, says that there are 3.34 billion people that have not heard about Jesus yet.
1: Mm-hmm.
2: We want to be part of
1: it. We've got some work to be doing,
2: we've
1: right?
2: got work to do. We've got a lot of work to do. Our mission statement is to lead every coach and athlete into a growing relationship with Jesus Christ and his church.
1: Mm.
2: That is about discipleship.
1: Mm.
2: We're saying there that every coach we come in contact with, we want to lead them. We want them to be in a growing relationship with Christ and the local church.
1: Mm.
2: And so that's what our staff wake up to do every day. And that happens in different settings. The huddles is where that's where the rubber meets the road. That's just kids in a circle with a coach or a college athlete. Learning about Jesus,
1: yeah.
2: just studying God's word.
1: Mm.
2: And that's bread and butter. We're going to do that until Jesus comes back. How we do that, it happens in various environments. So whether it's a camp, whether it's a club team or a league that we're running of you know, a baseball league or basketball league, or whether it's happening, you know, on a campus of multi-sport athletes just meeting for fellowship.
1: Mm-hmm.
2: But those are different environments that we find in the sports world to put those kids, those athletes, those coaches in a huddle to see them grow in their faith.
1: Mm.
2: That's what we do.
1: That's fantastic. And chaplaincy a part of that as well, but working relationally one-on-one with people.
2: Yeah. Many of our staff, this happens two different ways. Our staff are chaplains on some high school, college, and professional teams.
1: Mm-hmm.
2: So they represent FCA on those respective teams. And then sometimes we train up volunteers to be chaplains the same way.
1: Yeah.
2: And so it just depends on the capacity of the leader and in the relationship within that local community on what can be done. But we love chaplain ministry.
1: Mm.
2: And I remind our chaplains, you are a pastor of a congregation that has non-believers in it, has agnostics in it, has Christ followers in it.
1: Wow.
2: And in all of those Christ followers, you got the carnal and you've got the bona fide, if you will.
1: Yeah.
2: And so
1: some churches are like that too, by the way.
2: Absolutely.
1: Yeah.
2: Absolutely. And so chaplains are a key component to how we execute ministry, but not the only one.
1: Mm.
2: Our biggest dream is that every coach will take on the responsibility and the mantle to disciple their coaches and their athletes.
1: Yeah.
2: Billy Graham said this, right? He said that a coach will impact more people in 1 year than most people will in an entire lifetime.
1: Yeah.
2: So if the coach of that team, what club, league, whatever, professional, amateur, if that coach is living out his or her faith in that space, they're going to have way more impact than a chaplain or anybody could. The chaplain will only be an extension of what that coach is already living out. So that's our dream. And then, go ahead.
1: But just to say that not all coaches are Christians, of course. There's a variety of influences in that.
2: That's right.
1: So if you can disciple the coach,
2: that's right.
1: then you're ahead of the game in that way.
2: That's exactly right.
1: Yeah.
2: And where the coach is not a Christian, then the chaplain is key. And some professional spaces, obviously, and even college spaces, the coach is so busy, he delegates that to a chaplain. We only tell the chaplain, you got to make sure that coach, because he's such an influencer, is still being discipled and ministered to. Sometimes those coaches, because they're such a high profile, we get intimidated that we can't tell that coach about how they need to grow in their faith, and we kind of shy away from it. When that coach needs it just as much as everybody else does.
1: Yeah. And hey, thinking back to a younger version of yourself, what a difference it would have made to your life, perhaps even your career, if FCA was a part of your life as a player, or perhaps even had influence in the life of the coaches that mentored you over that period.
2: That is my passion with FCA. Like, get in every school, get on every team, because there's a Rick Isaiah out there that needs to hear about Jesus. I was a dad at 17 years old.
1: Mm.
2: And so my wife and I got married at 19. My high school coaches, they were very ill-equipped to help me in that season of life.
1: Yeah.
2: And I wish they had been. I found out later that those coaches were Christians. I wish someone and empowered them to be more vocal about it. They're great men. They were awesome coaches.
1: Yeah.
2: But they just weren't vocal with their faith.
1: And FCA can come alongside those men and encourage them to be who
2: God's
1: called them to be.
2: That's our job.
1: Now, FCA, it's not just all about football. I know this is your passion.
2: That's right.
1: But this is an international ministry as well. Mm-hmm. Different parts of the world, like we were saying earlier on, rugby's more our game mm-hmm. in this part of the world. What does this look like globally? Because this is your key role now, traveling to a lot of different countries, a lot of mm-hmm. different sports there. What's your vision for FCA in this part of the world?
2: Yeah, the sport doesn't matter to me. Mm-hmm. I'm passionate about football because I like violence. All right, so just be clear, I just like it. So around the world, it's the same strategy holds true. Mm. Get coaches to be discipled and disciple their coaches and their athletes and get athletes discipling each other, whether that's in Africa on a dirt soccer field, whether that's in Europe in a fitness club, whether that's in New Zealand and on a rugby team. Mm-hmm. It's all about the circle.
1: Yeah.
2: The circle is athletes in a circle studying God's word, coaches in a circle studying God's word. It doesn't change. The contextualization of FCA in different countries changes.
1: Yeah.
2: Clubs here in Australia and New Zealand are different than what we would define a club in the United States. Mm-hmm. So working with guys like Gary, our representative here in New Zealand, to help me understand how do I serve you so that you can execute FCA's ministry strategy in this context is so paramount. Mm. So I'm always in a position of learner wherever I go. I don't walk into a room as the expert. I walk in as someone I need to learn from you guys. That way I can better pray and then know how I can serve you. And so around the world, our partners and staff are doing the same thing we do in the United States, get coaches in a circle, athletes in a circle, to talk about Jesus.
1: And hey, when you think about it, 12 people discipled right changed the world.
2: Absolutely.
1: And that close working relationship together, that huddle, if you like, that is a sports team.
2: That's right.
1: Yeah, there's some rivalries in that. There was with the original disciples. But formationally, really good things can happen in that framework.
2: That's exactly right. Exactly right. Now, I do want to be clear. I say that sport doesn't matter, not to dismiss the passion of rugby in this country.
1: Yeah, man.
2: I bought me an all-black shirt yesterday. That's just good. So trying to get some brownie points here in New Zealand. But because listen, the passion for people of their sports teams is a leverage point for us to use to get them to Jesus. Mm. So if just imagine if we had a chaplain or a coach on the All Blacks team who gets it, and he is discipling those players, and those players stand on a platform and tell the country of New Zealand about Jesus, the impact that it'll have on this country and people's faith. And so so we understand truly that passionate sports mean a lot. We do a lot of events around the world, around sporting events, because of the popularity of sport. Yeah. So we leverage all that, absolutely.
1: There certainly have been a number of top-level sports people, including All Blacks, that are not ashamed of their faith and have talked about their faith publicly. But there's also an aspect, I suppose, of counting the cost on that, of saying, you know what, faith is important to me, but I'm also part of this team. I also have a contract. I'm also representing this franchise and all those sorts of things.
2: Yeah.
1: Even within the FCA framework, it's not really a trade-off, but it's certainly something to consider. Yes, don't be ashamed of your faith, but in terms of how that affects your career, sometimes there's a cost to that.
2: Yeah, I mean, at the end of the day, right? Acts chapter 4, they celebrated the fact that they've been persecuted for Jesus.
1: Yeah.
2: But part

0: understand it from there, but first live it. Now, again, sometimes it doesn't matter. You do all that.
1: Yeah.
0: And, the fact that you're a Christian, there's going to be some problems.
1: Kind of tag it on you sometimes. Yeah.
0: So that's life. All right. You just suck it up, buttercup.
1: Yeah.
0: Right. It's part of being a Christ follower. But, you know, this is where the circle helps.
1: Mm-hmm.
0: Because if I'm on that team and I'm the only Christian on that team and reading my Bible every day and not going out partying where everybody else is partying.
1: You tell someone you're a virgin, suddenly everyone's laughing at you in the locker room. Yeah.
0: That's exactly right.
1: Yeah.
0: I go back to that circle. I get encouraged. Mm-hmm. I get my gas tank of love and acceptance filled back up and go back in that environment and represent again. Because I promise you, on that team, there's somebody on that team searching.
1: Yeah.
0: And they might be the guy who's most vocal, teasing you or whatever, and they're going to want Jesus. Because here's what I know. Life's going to happen.
1: Mm.
0: When they lose a parent, when they lose a job, a position, they're going to want to know, what do
1: I do? The wedding for health insurance to come through.
0: Yes, exactly.
1: Yeah.
0: And so it's so important that we just stay present, have the ministry of presence, even though it might cost. Mm. And again, from a financial context, God is our provider.
1: Mm-hmm.
0: And I've seen God do things in people's lives, even from a distance of these pro athletes, because they were persecuted as a Christian, but all of a sudden, they got the big contract.
1: Yeah.
0: And life is good.
1: Yeah, no, that's very good. You can preach the gospel by playing football.
0: You can. You can by living it.
1: Yes.
0: Right? Ray Lewis is one of the, you know, former, he's retired, but one of the most vicious linebackers ever.
1: Mm.
0: And Ray Lewis would knock your block off. Mm. He would hit you really hard.
1: Mm.
0: He'd pick you up, pat you on the back, and say, Jesus loves you. So love it. Go for it.
1: Yeah.
0: That's what it should be.
1: Just thinking about your life and looking back, if you had come to faith during that brief window where you had a bit of a platform,
0: mm-hmm.
1: just thinking about how your life would have been better? Is that some ways you think, oh gosh, God, I should have done this earlier. Here's a missed opportunity. I didn't use this platform in a way that I could have.
0: I mean, yeah, there's always, you know, what if, right? What if I had been a Christian on University of Toledo football team where I was a team captain and I had access to all these people who would listen to me talk?
1: Yeah.
0: Man, what if?
1: What if, yeah.
0: But, you know, I've learned, okay, what if that's over? I can't change that.
1: Yeah.
0: And what can I do today?
1: Yeah.
0: How can I make a difference today?
1: Because you're through the organization, you're talking with people who are in that space that you
0: that's
1: were.
0: Right.
1: You're making that difference now, but in a way which multiplies.
0: Yeah. There are young men that when I lived in Toledo and was a chaplain would be in my house.
1: Hmm.
0: I know one story, a young man came, he was being recruited and he'd come from a very small Christian school. And he was very sheltered. And I said, young man, are you ready? Because the coaches would bring me into these recruiting meetings and say, hey, Rick is our team chaplain. He's a pastor with FCA. And, he can tell you what happens on our team spiritually.
1: Mm-hmm.
0: Met with his family. This young man was absolutely excited to come play football at Toledo. And I said, are you ready? I said, you're walking from a very sheltered environment and you're walking into the lion's den.
1: Mm-hmm.
0: Are you ready?
1: Yeah.
0: He said, yeah, I'm ready. Okay.
1: That's the thing he's going to say, right?
0: He's got to say, right?
1: Yeah.
0: So he comes in for summer workouts, and then I get a call one night, and he's crying. I'm like, what? He says, Pastor Rick, can I come talk to you?
1: Mm.
0: And right then there, I'm like, yeah, I kind of know what happened here.
1: Yeah. So you've been there.
0: Yeah. And so it involved the young lady.
1: Mm.
0: And so I talked to him. I said, hey, man. Welcome to Christianity. Welcome to be a Christ follower. So now you're going to have to learn how to deal with temptation at this level. I said, I reminded you when you joined this team what you're going to face. I said, now it's time for you to learn what it means to be a Christ follower outside of your mom's home, outside of your local church, outside of that little small Christian school. And today he's a solid young man, married with two pretty little girls, living for Jesus. But he had to go through that, and I'm glad I was there to not condemn him.
1: He had somebody to go to, somebody to talk to, give him counsel.
0: Not condemnation, but conviction and compassion. That's what he needed. He didn't need me to be over the head for what he'd done. He needed me to empathize and to love him through it. If I could do it over again, that's what I'd do. I'd be loving on my teammates, loving on my coaches. That was a piece of work back then.
1: But hey, if you had somebody that could have been that person for you, maybe that would have made the difference.
2: Fantastic.

0: conversation, and well, quite the gentleman, actually, Rick Isaiah, now Global Field Officer for Fellowship of Christian Athletes. Would encourage you to find out more about that ministry. Actually, there is a New Zealand branch. There's this field officers here in New Zealand as well. If you, well, don't Google FCA, that'll probably give you a range of options, but Fellowship of Christian Athletes, and then put NZ in that, that will certainly point you in the right direction. And I think some of the principles that Rick was sharing, actually, it's not just for sports stars or ex-sports stars. Some of the principles of coming alongside and discipling, that applies to people of all callings and vocations. Actually, some important principles there, and certainly a fascinating conversation. Now, that full interview, that full conversation, we did film that in the Shine TV studio. We filmed it early in the year, so you can check out. In fact, I would recommend you watching the video of that. That is available at thoughtsandcomments.co.nz. And while you're there, please subscribe to the YouTube channel. 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And, of course, because it's YouTube, don't forget to leave your thoughts in the comments.
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0: 10th Avenue North on Arima and a song called Take Heart. It is just coming up on 10 minutes to 7 o'clock. Andrew Urquhart with you, evening edition of Thoughts and Comments. Pretty much my lot for today. Thanks very much indeed for your company and as well for the feedback that we received. Keep it coming. Actually, 8168, the number to text. Start your message with the first word, comments. Coming up after 7 o'clock, of course, Rosemary Jane will be along with the evening lineup, the Rima Night Show, kicking it off with the Focus on the Family. Now, this also a continuation from yesterday. Matt and Lisa Jacobson, Simple Ways to Show Your Child Love. Great practical stuff, some fantastic examples that I heard on yesterday's program. In fact, I've already heard part two earlier on in the day. Focus on the Family, of course, broadcast just after the news at 1 o'clock in the afternoon part of my show, and then repeated just after 7 o'clock on the Rima Night Show. Also, that interview that we just heard on the radio is also going to be played out on Shine TV. There's a TV version of the Thoughts and Comments show, and we kind of sync them in together. So if you did want to watch the conversation that we've just listen to with Rick Izar, that will be available. That will be live on Shine TV just after 7 o'clock. Do check it out, shinetv.co.nz, if you need to find more information on how to view that. Or as I say, you can check it out on our YouTube channel, thoughtsandcomments.co.nz. Hey, I will be back tomorrow morning for the daytime edition of the program just after 10 a.m. But whenever we connect together and continue this conversation again, until then, keep thinking and keep the comments coming. Ka kite anō, mā te wā.
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0: keeping you in the know. This is Rima News.
1: In this update, Prime Minister Luxon says he's happy the first offshore oil and gas exploration permit has been granted. Australian company NZ Energy now has permission to drill in a 546 square kilometre area across the Taranaki Basin. It's the first contract to sign since the 2018 oil and gas exploration ban was reversed. Luxon says that law was a disaster.
2: The previous government put a chilling effect right through our global international investors. It made New Zealand a less attractive place relative to other countries to come and invest in.
1: Labor has labelled the government's response to the COVID inquiry a distraction. The coalition is promising to release information around major decisions within 5 working days in future and has already proactively released advice from the COVID Vaccine Advisory Group. Health Minister Simeon Brown has committed to reviewing the Health Act so any future pandemic response protects health, the economy and human rights. Labour campaign chair Kieran McAnulty isn't impressed.
3: But look, they can try their games, they can do what they like. We're just going to keep focusing on the cost of living.
1: The government is looking to buy one-way military strike drones as a lower-cost alternative to missiles. The human-operated machines drop explosives on a target and have changed the face of the Russia-Ukraine war. They've also helped Iran counter US and Israeli forces. Lachlan Rennie reports.
4: The government's also now looking into unarmed long-range aerial drones for maritime surveillance. Defence Minister Chris Pink says they'll particularly look for Kiwi producers for the tech. He says there's no prosperity without security.
1: Immigration Minister Erica Stanford has revealed a botched border identification project spent more money than first thought. Immigration's border IT upgrade was cancelled last year with $33 million spent. Stanford says she and ministers before her were misled by officials. She's now found an additional $6 million of spending. She says she's disappointed but not surprised and is warning there'll be more revelations.
5: There will definitely be more. We've already found more instances where I have been, I believe, deliberately misled.
1: Sport now and in basketball, the NBL is down to the pointy end with the playoffs getting underway. In the first elimination final, the Southland Sharks are playing the Tauranga Whai for a place in the finals against either the Auckland Tuatara or the Canterbury Rams. At the Commonwealth Games tonight, Georgia Tehran is in action in the 77-kilogram weightlifting final. Also at the track and field, Tom Walsh and Nick Palmer are aiming to qualify for the shot put final, while George Beamish and Sam Tanner attempt to qualify for the mile. In the 3x3 basketball, New Zealand face England in the semi-finals. In the pool, the golden man Lewis Clairbert is in action again, this time in the 200 metres freestyle heats. New Zealand now 8th on the medal table with 3 gold, 7 silver and 3 bronze. Australia are runaway leaders with 35 golds, with Canada a distant second on 13. And in rugby, Hurricanes lock Caleb Delaney will captain Wellington for their NPC campaign. He replaces Brad Shields in an official capacity, but effectively takes over from Julian Savia, who led the Lions when Shields picked up an injury early in last year's campaign. Duplessis Karifi has been named vice-captain. Weather around the country, Northland, Coromandel Peninsula and Bay, plenty, fine at first. Cloudy periods with isolated showers develop in the evening. Auckland to Wellington, also the central high country, cloudy periods, isolated showers from afternoon, turning to rain about Taranaki, Horowhenua, Kapiti Coast and Wellington late tomorrow evening. Gisborne through to Wairarapa, you can expect fine conditions in your day. Nelson and the Marlborough area, cloud increases tomorrow. There'll be showers about Nelson and the Sounds, turning to rain at night. For Buller and Grey, showers become heavy, possibly thundery, but not until late tomorrow afternoon. For Westland and Fiordland, showers will turn to rain in the morning, and that could also be heavy and thundery. Canterbury, Otago and Southland, cloudy periods with isolated showers developing about inland Southland and Otago tomorrow. And for the Chatham Islands, there'll be cloudy periods. There's also the chance of a shower tomorrow. That's news, sport and weather. I'm Tony Doe.
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0: From the Bible, this is the confidence we have in approaching God, that if we ask anything according to His will, He hears us. Words to live by on Rema.
7: Great to have you with me tonight on Rema. That was 1 John chapter 5. And verse 14. Well, I hope you have a good day today, and it is time to relax into the evening soon. We'll keep you company with great music and programs to encourage you in your faith. Starting off with Focus on the Family shortly with the family therapists tonight. We're going to learn more ways to respond to your teen with love. Also, at 7:40, Joyce Meyer beginning her new series based on the book of Philippians tonight. Just after 8, Family Life Today, David Eaton is back with us to talk about how to respond to your teen when they're acting in a way that maybe you do not like them that much. Also at round about 8:45, Tark Barner will be back running with fire. How do we bring a bit more of heaven to earth? That's what we've been learning about, the power of the tongue last night. Just after 9, Insight for Living with Chuck Swindoll. And more from his great series, How Great is Our God? And we're looking at the Spirit's most significant mission. Doesn't that sound fascinating? Foundations follows, learning more about the Jewish roots of our Christian faith after 10, Turning Point with Dr. David Jeremiah, helping you to make sense of it all. And tonight, finding freedom through slavery. Now that seems like an oxymoron, doesn't it? Also, 10:45, Bernie Diamond with a different perspective on faith. In his new series, we are talking about miracles. Oh God, I need a miracle, please, is the title of this one. But what about when you don't feel you deserve a miracle? That's our focus tonight. Also, after 11, we'll get into worship. Well, let's begin with Focus on the Family now and the family therapists. Tonight, we're returning to our discussion with Matt and Lisa Jacobson, explaining why you as a parent need to show lots of affection to your kids to help them to build their identity in Christ.
8: The world is busy messaging to your children, and it's really, really important for a parent to recognize what a powerful role you have, what an incredible opportunity you have to speak into the life on a regular basis of your son or your daughter, who you are, why you're wonderful.
9: That's Matt Jacobson with some great insights for parents, whether you're dealing with toddlers or teens or even adult children. Matt and his wife, Lisa, are back with us today on Focus on the Family with Jim Daly, and we thank you for joining us. I'm John Fuller.
10: John, we had a really encouraging and engaging conversation last time with Matt and Lisa. Mm-hmm. It was filled with reminders about how to build stronger, lifelong relationships with our children. You know, one of the best pieces of advice I think I've heard sitting at the studio was, think of your teens as 30-somethings, and what kind of relationship do you want? Mm-hmm. That's a great long goal, because I think parenting is here and now. Yep. It's correcting behavior and making sure you got your finger in the hole in the dike here and there. And, you know, it seems like we're not thinking, who are these kids 20 years from now? And how am I going to be relating to them? Yeah. But you're building into that relationship when they are 8 and 13 and 16. And so today we want to give you some of those tools to help you think about that and make those right impressions, do the godly thing. I'm not going to even say the right thing. Of course it's the right thing, but do the godly thing in your relationship with your son or daughter in order to ensure that you have a good relationship later down the road.
9: Mm-hmm. And the Jacobsons, as we mentioned last time, have written a pair of books that are really terrific. 100 Ways to Love Your Son and 100 Ways to Love Your Daughter.
10: Matt and Lisa, welcome back. Day 2.
11: Thank you so much.
10: It's good to have you.
12: Great to be here.
10: So good to have you back. For both of you, and you can answer in any order you choose, a major theme in your book is the idea of building your child's identity. This is so critical right now. College campuses are filled with young people that don't know who they are. Mm-hmm. And the culture, especially the progressive end of the culture, is trying to tell them they're not what they are. And convincing many of them that they're not a male, they're not a female, et cetera. It's such a confusing time to be a young person. But I know we want to raise happy and healthy kids, especially that are serving the Lord. How do you start planting those seeds and making that happen? And how does that connection between a successful marriage and a successful family, how does that happen? That is a big question.
12: Well, why don't I dive in? So one of the very important things to do, we believe, is to speak, even when the kids are young, very young, what kind of a man do you want to be? What kind of a woman do you want to be? Actually putting into their minds this vision of the future of who they are becoming.
10: Yeah.
12: And it's a very powerful thing for a young person to think, what kind of a man am I? What's going into who I am and how I'm building today? And it speaks to so many aspects of life in the ongoing building blocks of everyday life. There's just a lot of normal everyday life in parenting and in raising kids. But putting that vision for the future into their thinking is really, really important. That's something that we tried to do.
10: Yeah, that's good.
7: And specifically, you can say things like, son, I see you're a very kind person, and you're going to make a wonderful husband because you're going to want to be kind to your wife and kind to your kids, and that's a really powerful thing. So just really at a, not like at two, but, you know, definitely preteen and teen years, calling out those kinds of qualities that you're a good listener, and that's a wonderful part about you that's going to be powerful.
12: Who the child is who God made them to be. Mm-hmm. And it's a parent's job to help a child see who God made them to be. Yeah. And God gave those gifts. He gave that personality. And it's all good and it's all wonderful. But you have to help a child see those things of themselves.
10: Yeah, it's so true. And you are shaping. You're helping to shape them. Yeah. And to focus their attention on the core things, that's really good, really good. Matt, you and Lisa have three family mottos that your kids grew up with. I've read them, so I know them. I love these, but what are they?
12: Well, one of them is Jacobson's never give up.
10: I love that.
12: You don't give up. And we started speaking this into the kids at very young ages. And, you know, what kid wants to pick up all their toys? You know, they'll do one or two, and then it's like, I'm just done or tired. No, Jacobson's never give up. And you can go in there and help him pick up. So that's one of them. And there's always a way to get something done, because so many times a child will come to something in their life that's a roadblock to them. Oh, I don't know what to do. I can't do it. What do you do? There's always a way to get something done. You can figure this out. You can do it. You actually have the ability to figure this out. Now, I probably took this to an extreme when the kids were very young, because I even employed this in terms of them learning how to climb up on the couch as two-year-olds or however. I've lost track of the ages.
10: You taught them to climb up on the couch. But, Mom, what were you thinking?
12: Yeah, right.
10: What is he doing?
12: But I'd show them what to do, and then I'd tell them, you can do this, you can do this. And I can just remember that first pulling up with a knee and doing it. And kids can learn that they have a tremendous capacity. If you do all the thinking for your child won't have to think. And this is the challenge of the omnicompetent parent, you know? Mm-hmm. And we get so caught up with efficiency. Hey, we got to be there at 10, so, well, I'll just go ahead and do it, you know, because the kids are taking so much time. But the thing is the omnicompetent parent winds up very capable, very efficient, winds up doing everything for the child instead of just gearing down and saying, hey, you can do this, and just wait until the child figures it out. Don't do all of the thinking. Don't do all the figuring for your child.
10: Well, I think that I'm guilty of that, you know. I'll show them by illustration how to be efficient. And you do that over and over, and they are...
12: And they're good with it.
10: Inefficient.
12: They're just like, hey, we'll just wait for dad and mom to do it.
10: Yeah, it's so true. Yeah. You also stress the importance of being your child's biggest fan. I think we caught that theme, but you had an example where you went to a lot of basketball games that weren't your thing. I think for me, it was the opposite. You know, I played football, basketball, and baseball, and I was so looking forward to if I had sons, that they too would have a love for sports, almost irresistible, and they'd want to aim to play professional sports, because that's what I did. That was my heart.
12: Yeah.
10: And then I remember Trent going, after ninth grade football, he was like, I don't think I want to play football anymore. Mm-hmm. And I remember Gene just like squeezing my knee, like, this is your moment.
12: And, something inside you died.
10: Yeah, and I was like, oh, yeah, well, that's good. That's good. You'll be healthy. Your joints won't ache when you're older like mine. So that's a good decision. But inside I was going, oh, man, you're 6'7". Can't you play football? But it was that kind of thing. Yeah. So how did you endure the terrible sport of basketball that you didn't enjoy?
12: I don't know where you got that. I didn't have to endure their basketball games. I probably had to endure some idiotic coaches that didn't know how to inspire and build up, maybe some of that.
10: Well, that's true.
12: But if your child knows that you love their success, you love what they love, and you love them loving what they do, it just speaks encouragement and joy and hey, my dad's behind me. And so I guess that would be a theme that we really tried to incorporate both in the sons and the daughters, is that we are on your team. We are behind you. And really orchestrating life decisions to prove those words true.
10: Lisa, one of the biggest things right now is being a mom, you know, the motherhood issue. And so many women, understandably, are being encouraged to go to college, go to graduate school, become a professional, do that life until you're not happy anymore, and then start a family at 37, 38, 39. There are a lot of childless women now who so regret that they bought that lie. Mm-hmm. What would you say to them, or say to all 20-something young women who are having to navigate that idea that it's an either or?
11: Mm-hmm. I see that everywhere. And I think that messaging is so damaging to women, because you're informed that you are only valuable when you do something great out there. And the value of being a mother is so powerful. And the thought of, I've impacted 8 lives, and now they're spouses, and now they're kids. And I wouldn't trade that for the world. And I think you can also challenge, well, you know, you made your choice, I'm making mine. But we have options. And I did go to school, and I did have opportunities. And I have no regrets about being a full-time mother. It is the most beautiful thing. And it's not an easy thing. It also is countercultural, because it takes sacrifice. It takes laying down your life. And that's not easy. And it wasn't easy for me. It's the hardest thing I've ever done, was being a mother.
10: Yeah.
11: And but I don't have any regrets.
10: You know, Katie Faust is the head of a ministry, I think out of Seattle, called Them Before Us. And her context for her ministry, which we're doing a documentary with called This Is a Child. But in the context of being a parent, just, you know, let's just talk about being adults. She said it used to be that adults sacrifice for their children, like that. That's a worthy calling to be a mom. And she said today, children are expected to sacrifice for their adult parents. Isn't that crazy?
12: Yeah. Well, it is crazy. In fact, we're living with the aftermath of a crazy mindset that says children are an impediment to the life that I intend to pursue. The truth of the matter is that we have bought into the mind of Satan when it comes to children, because the world right now is in demographic collapse. This is true of Western Europe. It is true of Asia. And it is true, not as true, but still true in the United States. So the God that said, be fruitful and multiply, the God that said in Jeremiah 29, I do not want my people to be diminished, is the God that we serve, the God that we worship. And motherhood isn't about, hey, I'm sacrificing for a time, and then I can go and have a meaningful life. Motherhood is nation building. That is what is happening in a home. The blessing is set aside, and the curse, debt, is embraced. Like, we just pile up the debt, and we don't want the children. But the Bible says that debt is a curse and children are a blessing. We have to change our mindset about what we're doing. We are nation building. You can't have nation building without Christian families that look at the children as the image of God being spread over the whole earth. And so this is a problem. This is a huge problem. And we need to get back to celebrating the power, the incredible nation-building power of motherhood and the discipleship that a mom brings to the next generation. And all you have to do is spend about 3 seconds looking at the demographic collapse everywhere in the West and recognize that the whole world has bought into the mind of Satan, fruitlessness and death. He is the Lord of the dead. We serve the Lord of the living, and he loves life, and children are his blessing.
10: Well, that'll preach, I'll tell you. And those poor women who now are beyond childbirth age, and the lament they have, I grieve for them, because they missed out on life's biggest blessing. You know, Lisa, I think the fruit, we all now have older adult children. I saw that in Trent just not long ago. We were having a meal together, and he goes, you know, Dad, I just really like our adult relationship.
12: Awesome.
10: And I went, wow, that's awesome, mm-hmm. you know. But even the fact that he expressed it. Mm-hmm. And I love and like him so much, and mm-hmm. Troy too. Mm-hmm. And but what a reward to have your, you know, 20-something son or daughter say that, mm-hmm. that I like the adulting we're doing now. Mm-hmm. And it's different. And you have to respect them, and you have to, you know, treat them as a self-determined individual, you know, not somebody you control any longer. And they'll respond with that kind of affirmation. Mm-hmm. And the irony is, they want to hear what you have to say.
11: Mm. Totally.
10: And it's, again, it's just like the Lord. It's like opposite of what you and your flesh think should be done. I'm going to control you until you make the decisions I want to make. And guess what? They don't. And then when you let go, guess what? They do. And that's what I've seen. How about you?
11: Oh, totally. I think that respecting them as adults, I love having adult kids. It's just been it's a wonderful season.
10: Yeah.
11: And it's not necessarily an easy season. So that was something I wasn't prepared for, that you're going to continue to have challenges and things you've got to grow in, ways you've got to figure out as a parent. Like, how do I parent well this season? But like our youngest son just got a motorcycle, and I'm not really crazy about this at all. But again, it was like we were saying earlier, that you have a chance to say, well, I think they're dangerous. It worries me, but okay, be safe, you know, and then hug him and have him go off and be excited that he has this adventure that he's going on. And I just pray over him a lot. Mm-hmm. But he's also the same son that's, hey, Mom, can I take you out to coffee?
10: Yeah,
11: you know, I want to talk to you about some things.
10: Boy, those are tough ones. But those are the things that you do deal with. Mm-hmm. You know, they're the decision maker now. You're just hopefully you're an influencer.
11: Yep.
10: But in a healthy way.
11: But the more we hold back, the more we encourage them and are there for them, the more they are inclined to reach out to us
12: and
11: say, hey, I want to talk to you about this, or this has been heavy on my heart, or how do I work through this? Mm. And combined with discretion, so that's only between, you know, the few people that need to know.
10: Matt, what we're describing, and I'll hit it, hopefully, which is respect. I mean, that you respect your adult child.
12: Yes.
10: And, you know, again, it's one of those simple things that your two books address so well, and great reminders for what should be there naturally.
12: Yeah.
10: But it's showing respect for your child, and that comes in so many forms. And it's human nature. When you feel respected, just think of you, the viewer, the listener. When you feel respected, what does that do to you inside? It bolsters you. You come up emotionally in every way. So how do we do that?
12: Well, as as family members, sometimes we take liberties with family members that we wouldn't take with someone else. We just somehow have a different standard. But it's really great for parents to train themselves to think in terms of respecting my children, respecting them, treating them with the same way I treat my neighbor. I don't tell him he should have bought a different lawnmower, you know? right? And so, and the thing is that if you can just keep your opinions to yourself, and you have to do that a number of ways, not just verbally, but your countenance, your tone, that all goes into to speaking respect into the life of your son and or daughter. And if they ask you, then you've got an opening, but you don't have the right to lean in and get them to try to do what you want. And the more you grasp, the more you lean in, the more you try, is literally directly correlative to the amount they're going to pull back and not want to talk to you.
13: Mm-hmm. You know, I appreciate that. And I have a friend who has a son who has gone down a very different path in some of his life choices. And this friend has said, the key for us to have a relationship is for me to get to know his friends. Mm-hmm. And so I hang out with him when he's with his friends. And it's not an awkward kind of, oh, my dad's here. It's I think he's loving his son through his friends. Mm-hmm. Does that make sense?
11: Yeah, interesting.
13: Have you seen something like that where it's kind of a backdoor approach to maintaining the relationship? It's not a, let's work on the relationship now that you're an adult.
12: Yeah, right. They'll run like like you're trying to get away from a zombie if you take that approach. Mm-hmm. In terms of, and I made that mistake, right, with my oldest son. I totally did. We had this time in the car where we were driving for miles over to his guitar lesson. And I'm thinking, great, we can go deep. We can talk about stuff, you know. And so, son, what are you thinking about now? And he's like, nothing. you know. But anyway, what I should have done is just said, hey, we're going to be in the car. Do you have some music that you're liking these days? And just listened to it and just been present with him. But I'm kind of the person, like, I don't like the three-minute conversations at the, you know, the party. I want to sit and I just want to go
13: deep,
12: you know, go deep. And so the more that I tried to do that, the more he would withhold and turn into himself. And so I kind of learned that I was doing it the wrong way. And, but the thing is that the more you grasp, the less that you, it's like grabbing sand, dry sand at the beach. The harder you grasp it, the more it's going to slip through your fingers. But the more you step back and just respect that other person and be genuinely interested in them, but not always try to go to the deep place all the time. The more that you're just interested in them as a person and respect them and keep your opinions to yourself, but offer them when they're asked. Yeah. Boy, does it come back in spades when they're a little older.
10: Now,
12: our kids are, you know, we actually thought, hey, we're, you know, we'll never be empty nesters because of our disabled daughter who's going to live with us for the duration. But we always thought, wow, you know, we're just going to have this time of life when the kids are out doing other things. We see our kids constantly. They're in and out of our lives so much. Yeah.
11: Yeah, it's nice.
10: No, it's so good. And, you know, I want to highlight something there, which is the power of observation. Mm-hmm. That's part of what you're saying.
12: Yes. Mm-hmm.
10: And, you know, that great scripture that we all know, which is to train up your child in the way he or she should go. And that when they are old, they will not depart from it. Mm-hmm. That's my paraphrased version, obviously. Mm-hmm. But in that is a power of observation of mom and dad to be able to notice their bents, to notice what kind of what fuels them, you know, and always that affirmation and that loving kindness toward them. And, you know, sometimes we just take it for granted. You know, we get frustrated. We lash out. They're not doing it the way we want to do it, whether they're teenagers, preteens, or 20-somethings. Mm-hmm. And you just have to do it differently.
12: Yeah. Parents get to learn and grow, and we certainly have along the way. Mm-hmm. It's not just the kids that are growing and maturing.
10: Mm-hmm. Tell me about your vacation and the idea of the blessing book. This is good. I like this.
11: So every summer, our family all gets together because some of our family members live across the country. So it's a really big deal, and it's a full week, everybody together. And we do various things to make it special, make it meaningful, because it's more than just a good time. It's also almost like a retreat. And so one idea we had was to put together what one of our kids called the blessing book. It's just a personalized leather journal that we gave to each family or a single member. And in it, you have three questions on what are some things that you've really struggled this past year and how has God shown himself faithful? And what are some of the joys? What are some of the answers to prayer you've seen? And blessings you received. And then that third one would be, what are some of your hopes, dreams, prayer requests in the future? And we gave it to each of the kids. They had it all year long to kind of fill out, think about, talk about. And then they come together and we had one whole morning together where everybody went around and they shared from
12: We actually weren't sure how it was going to go.
10: Are their pages blank? That's what I'd be worried
12: about. They even bring their book? You know, we weren't sure how it would go.
11: No, we weren't sure if there'd be pushback, to be honest, you know, in terms of like, hey, wait a minute.
10: Can I ask you a little question? Like during the year, did you ever say, are you putting anything in your book?
11: Yeah, I did.
10: Okay, good. Because that's what I would have been doing. I would have been on them like a drill sergeant. Remember, vacation's coming up in 9 months.
11: Oh, totally. And in fact, it was one of the kids that on our family group chat that said, now we're supposed to bring our blessing books, right? Yeah. Like, yeah, okay, good. That's
10: that was
11: a good sign.
10: Type A sons and daughters. Then the type C's, were they still able to put a few things in?
11: Yeah, everybody put something. I was amazed.
10: That's so good.
11: And there was one daughter that just said, I don't know if I want to share this year. I've had a rough year. And I said, that's totally fine. You're not obligated to share. It's you know, it's not mandatory. But by the time everybody
12: she
11: went.
12: She did anyway.
11: By the time everybody went on the circle, she totally shared. And we all learned things about each other that we didn't know. Things that people were struggling with that we didn't know. And it was really beautiful. And it was for everybody to find out, you know, everybody has their blessings that we didn't know about and challenges.
10: That's for sure. So, Lisa, let's end here. Explain the context in the books. You wrote a quote, some of my best parenting happens when I'm humbly on my knees.
11: I had no idea that parenting was going to involve so much prayer. I really didn't. I always thought I could... You know, I'm a practical person. I thought, okay, we'll come up with a solution. We'll come up with a system. And that just didn't hold for very long at all. And there have been many, many times where Mount and I have laid in bed at night, you know, reached for my hand, and we just said, okay, let's just pray for this situation, pray for this child. Sometimes the Lord would bring a breakthrough in terms of an aha moment. Okay, I see what we're missing. And other times it would be just, Lord, move where we can't seem to move this child and he, she needs to move. And so a lot of prayer goes into our parenting. And to this day, you know, there are older kids. I think every day we are praying for at least one or two children that have a need or a sorrow or an opportunity. And they know. And one thing I love is our kids now, they're older. They'll call us and they'll say, okay, can you pray over this? And
10: that's great.
11: And I really, really appreciate that they know that that's going to be prayed over and that it matters.
10: It's beautiful. I mean, that's a great place to end today. Thank you so much for the great wisdom you've poured into us. And man, 2 days of wonderful sharing. Good stuff.
13: What a great perspective and great heart from Lisa Jacobson. And she and her husband, Matt, have been our guests last time and today. And we hope you were encouraged by their parenting insights. 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

0: Hold On To You, One Common, joined by Alive City. It is just after 7:30. Thank you for joining me tonight on Rema. Plenty more coming up. Joyce Meyer in Soane, 15 minutes in the Word, as she begins her new series on the Book of Philippians. And after 8, you can catch Family Life Today. We're talking about how not to dislike your teenager's phone, rather. Because, well, phones is the talk of what everybody's talking about at the moment. Smartphones, should teenagers even be able to have one in their pocket? I say no. What's wrong with a phone that's simple? You can just phone your mum and dad if you're in trouble, if you can't remember something, if you're late for something, whatever, you can keep in touch. But you don't have all of this other social media happening on your phone when you don't have your parents nearby to actually help you to filter out some of the absolute craziness that's in there. There is a time when they might be ready to slowly be introduced to smartphones, I suppose. But personally, I think the world would have been a better place if we just hadn't started that part. Anyway, that is Family Life Today. Also, Tuckbana Running with Fire, learning more about on earth as in heaven. How do we create a bit more of the presence of God in our everyday lives? That is all coming up. But let's get back to the lineup with Joyce Meyer, the Book of Philippians on the way.
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3: Welcome to 15 Minutes in the Word with New York Times bestselling author Joyce Meyer. On today's program, Joyce will be teaching from the book of Philippians. We all desire to have more joy in our lives, but there are many things that can easily discourage us. God has given us tools in His Word to overcome this disappointment. One of those tools is the book of Philippians. It is full of principles for living a victorious Christian life. It also contains practical advice for everyday living. And most of all, it's a book about joy. Be encouraged as Joyce teaches from Philippians chapter by chapter and guides us deeper into the Word. Now, here's Joyce with today's teaching.
4: This weekend, I'm doing another one of the books of the Bible that will eventually be turned into a commentary. And I'm starting here this weekend, the book of Philippians. I think you're going to learn some very valuable things. First of all, let me say that although Jesus was a man of many sorrows and acquainted with grief, He possessed a deep joy beyond anything that the world could offer. As He faced the terrible death on Calvary, He spoke to His disciples and said, "These things I have spoken unto you, that my joy might remain in you and that your joy might be full." He said, "I'm telling you these things because I want you to have joy, and not just any kind of joy, but my joy." John 10:10 is one of my favorites. "The thief comes only to steal, to kill and destroy, but I came that you might have and enjoy your life." So let me just ask, and you don't have to give me any visible answer, but just to get you to think about it, how many of you are really enjoying your life? You see, a lot of people are, but a lot of people aren't, because a lot of people think to enjoy life, you have to have no problems, way more than enough money, everything that you want. And when Jesus said He wanted us to have His joy, it's a joy that we can have when not much of anything is going right in our lives. In the book of Philippians, Paul mentions joy 19 times. It's the epistle of joy. No matter what our circumstances are, it is our privilege as a child of God to be full of joy. Although Paul wrote this book while imprisoned, he still found joy. What was his secret? Well, he mentions the mind and our functions of the mind 16 times in the book of Philippians. So joy he mentions 19 times, the mind and thoughts he mentions 16 times. So how many of you already know that your mind, the thoughts you allow in your mind, are the thoughts you choose to think on, have a lot to do with your joy? Do you know you can think yourself into being miserable? And honestly, you can think yourself into being happy. If you sit around and think about what you don't have and what people don't do for you that you think they should do, you can have a miserable day anytime you want to have one. Just get up and start thinking the wrong stuff in the morning and just be as miserable as you want to and feel sorry for yourself all day. And the devil will join your party and just think it's marvelous. Or you can say, "No, I'm not thinking like that. Because I know my thoughts are going to affect my actions. My thoughts are going to affect my moods. And I'm not going to give the devil one more day of my life. So I'm going to think about what people do for me. And I'm going to think about what I do have, not what I don't have. And one thing I always have is Jesus in my life. And if I have Him, then I don't really need anything else to keep me happy." We absolutely must remember and be reminded often that our time here on earth is so short. Let's don't make too much out of it. Because when your life here is over, it's not over. You're going to go somewhere else, and there's only two choices. Either heaven or hell. And if you've read anything at all about what hell's going to be like, I think it's obvious that heaven is the best place to choose. And the only way to get in there is to believe in Jesus, to believe that He is the Son of God, that He came and He paid for your sins, He died for you. And the only way that you can have real relationship with God is through Christ. Spend your life here developing a close, tight, intimate relationship with Jesus. He did not die for us so we could have a religion. He died for us so we could have a relationship with Him. I'll say this again later in my teaching, but one of the statements that I ran across studying for this, you know, a lot of this is about the Apostle Paul, and you know, he had everything right. He had all the religious things that you should have to be the right kind of person. And I read a statement that said Paul had to lose his religion to find salvation. Anybody relate? You know, sometimes we're so religious and we think we're doing all the right things. I can't stand it when I ask somebody if they're saved and they say, well, I go to church. You can go sit in a church all day long and that don't make you a Christian any more than sitting in a garage will make you a car. So we need to know Him. And the one thing that you have to invest if you want to really know somebody is time. And you need more than 45 minutes to an hour and a half once a week or a couple times a month on Sunday morning. The devil is working too hard out there. And we've got to be feeding ourselves the Word of God on a regular basis. How many of you don't want to just do this? You want to have victory. Amen. And how many of you don't want to just go to heaven? You want to take some people with you. All right. So 19 times he talked about joy. You know, our joy, it's very important for people to see happy Christians. We should be the happiest people on the face of the earth. And that doesn't mean we have to go around giggling and being giddy all the time. But it means that we should be able to have the same problems that other people have and yet handle them in a completely different way. Amen. The joy of the Lord is my strength. The devil doesn't want your stuff. He wants your joy. So Paul wrote this book while he was in prison. I keep that in mind as we go through Philippians. And he still found joy. What was his secret? He thought about the right things. He chose to have a positive perspective. Even the worst circumstances cannot steal your joy if you won't let them. For example, when you experience a loss in your life, do you focus on what you've lost or what you have left? As you deal with people, do you focus on their weaknesses or on their strengths? You know, most people that get divorces because they have focused on what's wrong with their spouse for so long that that's all they see. But if you stop and think about some of the things that you like that cause you to want to marry them in the first place. Come on. Well, I got one woman that agrees. I don't know about the rest of you. As you look at yourself, do you focus on all your faults and your weaknesses and what's wrong with you? Or do you focus on the mercy and the forgiveness of God and the fact that every day is a brand new day and His mercy is new every day? Our joy or the lack of it speaks a message to the world, and the Bible says that we are the light of the world. Now, Philippians chapter 1, verses 1 and 2. Paul and Timothy, servants of Christ Jesus, to all the saints in Christ Jesus who are at Philippi with the overseers and the deacons. Grace to you and peace from God our Father and the Lord Jesus Christ. Now, normally you wouldn't think that you'd get anything out of the greeting, so we just read over the greeting and never even really think about what it says. But there's lessons just in the greeting here. First of all, I want you to notice that Paul did not call himself by a fancy title. He said, this letter is from Paul and Timothy, and our identity is servants of Christ Jesus. He didn't call himself reverend or bishop or doctor or, I'm not putting that down. You know, they're titles of respect, and I think that's fine, but I do think it's interesting that Paul didn't call himself by any of those things. You see, sometimes when people get in a place of leadership, they begin to think more highly of themselves than they ought to. And they begin to see themselves as the boss rather than a servant. And I think anybody in leadership needs to talk to themselves every single day and remind yourself that you're nothing without Christ, and you're only in the position you're in because God put you there and He can take down what He put up. Nothing aggravates me worse than a preacher with a bad attitude. Amen. So servants of the Lord Jesus Christ is exactly what we're supposed to be. And I want to share with you that I had a very good opportunity to practice my servanthood just this last week. And Dave gave me that opportunity. Dave just is so kind to me. He makes sure that I follow after the Lord. Well, what happened was he hurt his back. And of course, that wasn't funny at all. But, I mean, something just went out of place, kind of like over here, and he's fine now. But, I mean, he couldn't get out of a chair for like 30 minutes. And then when he finally did get up, he had to lean on me, and I'm not just like big enough to really lean on. And so I finally got him to the recliner, and I put it back, but I almost put it back too far. And he was like, wow, wait a minute. However, that was payback for something he did to me one time after I had surgery. And he almost dumped me in the floor head first backwards. But with ice and taking some Aleve, he got some relief, but he still couldn't do certain things. So now I had to put on his undies, put on his pants, put on his socks and his shoes, and tie his shoes. Well, he got to liking it a little bit too much.
5: 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There's always something valuable to be found in God's Word. Making time then to study the Bible has power to transform our lives. As we learn the habit to consistently study, God can begin to reveal His truth to us. He has given us His roadmap to help navigate life successfully. Let's make time to examine His Word and discover just how deep His love is for us. Thank you for listening to 15 Minutes in the Word with Joyce.
6: The Book of Philippians. That's how we begin our new series. Joyce Meyer back with us tomorrow night with more. Hope you can join us at 7:40 while we're heading towards news at 8. Then family life today. Tonight, phones are our subject. How not to hate your teen's phone. David Eaton is our guest again this evening. Smartphones, I think they have caused so many problems for teens. There is just too much craziness that is on those phones that they can access that is not helpful. Why can't we go back to those simple phones that we grew up with that came a bit later on actually for me, where you could just text, phone, that was pretty much it, and it's pretty much all you needed to. Anyway, family life today coming up just after the news.

0: keeping you in the know. 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
1: In this update, New Zealand First leader Winston Peters is demanding another COVID inquiry. The government has been responding to the last inquiry and is promising key information in future pandemics will be released sooner. It's also highlighted a greater focus on controlling debt. Peters is calling that response pathetic and claims there's a cover-up from political parties.
2: We're going to make sure there's going to be another inquiry so people who were maltreated and abused and not given the right advice do get some justice.
1: He concedes other coalition partners don't want further probes, but says it's needed for transparency. The Green Party says investors in exploration for offshore oil will be left empty-handed. The government has granted Aussie operator NZ Energy a 12-year permit to drill across 546 square kilometres in the Taranaki Basin. Greens co-leader Chloe Swarbrick says government co-investment makes no economic sense. She also fears the climate change impacts.
3: Look, I don't even know where to start, to be honest with you. I guess first things first, the planet is on fire.
1: The government has revealed more money was wasted on a failed immigration IT upgrade. Senior political reporter Azaria Howell has the latest.
4: Erica Stanford says another $6 million went into the border biometrics project, bringing the known sunk cost to almost $40 million. It was cancelled last year with allegations officials used creative accounting to avoid scrutiny. MB's chief executive has told Stanford he cannot be confident this extra $6 million is the full extent of expenditure.
1: It's been referred to the Public Service Commission, which is inquiring into the project. The search for survivors continues in the aftermath of a powerful earthquake in southwest Japan, which killed 13 people. Rescuers face scorching temperatures of up to 35 degrees as they search the rubble of a mall and a paper factory for anyone still alive. The 6.8 magnitude quake hit just after 7:30 last night our time and was 10 kilometres deep. Sport now. In basketball, the Southland Sharks are playing the Tauranga Fire in the first NBL elimination final. At a quarter time, the Fire were leading 29-22. At the Commonwealth Games, Georgia Teron is in action shortly in the 77-kilogram weightlifting final. Later, Tom Walsh and Nick Palmer are aiming to qualify for the shot put final, while George Beamish and Sam Tanner attempt to qualify for the mile. In the 3x3 basketball, New Zealand face England in the semi-finals later tonight. In the pool, the golden man Lewis Clairbert is in action again, this time in the 200 metres freestyle. In rugby league, West's Tigers coach Benji Marshall is making no apologies for kissing and making up with Adam Dewey. The aggrieved playmaker infamously refused to play in last weekend's clash against Canberra, but Marshall says striving to be the bigger man has led him to recall Dewey.
5: Sometimes you've got to put your ego to the side and think about what the team actually needs and what the club needs and what we're going through and what our fans need is a win.
1: Weather around the country now. Firstly for Northland, the Coromandel Peninsula and Bay of Plenty. It'll be fine at first tomorrow, but expect cloudy periods with isolated showers to develop later in the day. For Auckland to Wellington, also the central high country, cloudy periods for you. Isolated showers from tomorrow afternoon, though. They'll turn to rain about Taranaki, Horowhenua, the Kapiti coast and Wellington, but not until late tomorrow evening. For Gisborne through to Wairarapa, you're the pick of the bunch with a fine day on the way. Nelson and Marlborough, cloud increases tomorrow. Expect showers about Nelson and the Sounds to turn to rain at night. For Buller and Grey, showers become heavy and possibly thundery. Again, not until late tomorrow afternoon. Westland and Fiordland, you can expect showers to turn to rain in the morning. That could be heavy and thundery. For Canterbury, Otago and Southland, cloudy periods on the way. Expect isolated showers to develop about inland Southland and Otago tomorrow. And for the Chatham Islands, cloudy periods, chance of a shower for you as well tomorrow. That's news, sport and weather. I'm Tony Doe.
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0: From the Bible. Since then, you have been raised with Christ. Set your heart on things above, where Christ is, seated at the right hand of God. Set your mind on things above, not on earthly things. For you died and your life is now hidden with Christ in God. When Christ, who is your life, appears, then you will also appear with him in glory. Words to live by on Rema.
7: Listening to Colossians chapter 3 verses 1 to 4 there. Welcome if you've just joined me tonight. I'm Rosemary Jane, your host, through till midnight this evening. Well, let's get back to the lineup with Family Life Today shortly. The family therapists are with us tonight, our hosts, Dave and Anne Wilson. Talking to David Eaton again this evening, sharing on how teens and their conversations really count, some practical ways to respond with wisdom and connection and love with your teen. Tonight, we are looking at the impact of the phone. How not to hate your teenager's phone. When I say that word, I think of the landline. That's what we grew up with. How long have you been on the phone? Because we only had one phone for the whole household. Did you know those days too? And it was so easy. Now, of course, we have smartphones, and that's just a whole new world. It's all, in some countries, they're trying to stop teens having those smartphones at all, which is certainly a point of interesting debate. I think it's a good idea. What's wrong with a simple phone where you can just ring and text anyway? That's what I had. And it's much easier. So more on that soon with Family Life Today. Also music from Ryan Stevenson and Toby Mack before we catch up with Kiwi Bible teacher Tark Barner, Running With Fire. Well, let's begin the hour with Family Life Today. How not to hate your teenager's phone.
8: 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I can't wait till I'm 18. I'm going to get out of this place. I'm going to do whatever I want.
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11: So, when we were parents of teenagers...
9: Yes.
11: We've already said we thought it was awesome, although we were scared to death because every parent told us to look out for the teen years. And yet,
9: so funny.
11: But here's the thing. When we raised our three boys, there was not a thing called the smartphone. It was just about to come out.
9: Yeah.
11: And I think today it's a whole different
9: conversation. It's a game changer for sure.
11: I mean, you talk about being scared. I mean, again, the smartphone is a gift from God in some ways. It's wonderful. But like anything, there's a curse to it as well. And so we need help helping parents raise kids in a culture that's different than it was in our day. And we've got the man, the legend, in the studio. David Eaton is back from AXIS, and AXIS is all about helping parents and teenagers navigate this world we live in. Welcome back.
12: It's good to be back.
9: His book is amazing. I think every parent should get this. Engaging Your Teen's World, Understanding What Today's Youth Are Thinking, Doing, and Watching. So as a parent of a teen, this is a book you need to have on your bookshelf.
12: And it's a book that you should skim. You should read some. You should grab a chapter because the first half is all about building the connection, the heart connection with your kid. And the second half, we're talking smartphones and college and social media and Fortnite and Minecraft and LGBTQ and all of these big, gnarly conversations. But what's interesting about all these conversations that come up is that they all revolve around the smartphone. And the smartphone is the greatest leap of human agency that you will have in your lifetime currently. Mm. So when you give your 9-year-old or your 13-year-old or your 12-year-old or your 17-year-old a smartphone for the first time, it's going to be just an entirely different way to be human.
11: You know, David, I was thinking, I want to give my kid a smartphone. You know, it's the thing they're supposed to do. How old should my child be before I give it to him?
12: You're right. That was the question I asked you as we left the previous
11: show. And I'm guessing you have the right answer. Let's try and answer it. He did ask us that yesterday. I don't even know what Ann would say.
12: Because I'm like tenacious on this because I'm going to make you answer anyway. I'm dog on a bone on this. So this is the number one question. What age, and this is a huge trick question, okay? But what age should you get your kid a smartphone?
9: I have no idea. How's that?
11: Well, it is interesting, as you know, the movie The Social Dilemma.
12: Yeah.
11: The founders of Facebook, some of the people that invented some of this stuff are saying, wait, They're saying it should be older. Don't give, I mean, if I remember it right, they don't have a 8-year-old, 10-year-old in their family with a smartphone. They're like, that's too early. I think 10 years ago, I would have said 10 years old, 12 years old. Now I'm like, I know it's probably impossible. Parents are like, there's no way I can keep my 13-year-old daughter from a smartphone. But I would say it needs to be 13, 14 years old.
9: Oh, I think that's early. And I think it depends.
12: It depends on what?
9: Depends on the child's age, maturity. Maybe we have the kids pay for it. Can they afford it? So there's a lot of questions I would want to know. So I hope you have some answers for us.
12: But I mean, what if your 9-year-old is at soccer practice and they move the field and they get out early? Don't you want to know where she's at? It's your little girl. So it's a trick question, because the question is, what age should I get my kid a phone? It assumes two things that aren't true. The first thing is it assumes that your kid doesn't already have a phone. And so your kid already has a phone. If their friends have a phone, your kid has a phone. So on the scary side of it, our kids are only as safe as their friend's phone. So the first challenge with when should I get my kid a phone is you have this, well, they already have access to a phone already with their friends. The second thing is that it assumes that when you get your kid a phone, that they're going to have 100% access to it, that they can do whatever they want. It's just like, hey, it's your 12th birthday. Here's a new phone. Or, hey, dad got a new phone, so you can have my old phone. That's where it gets into this marvelous conversation that we should totally have about the smartphone, is that a lot of wisdom is needed in that space of where you say, no, I'm going to allow you to have a little bit of access to this, and I'm going to slowly release this to you. And so I think there are four essential smartphone conversations that parents have to have. We talk about this in the book, Engaging Your Teen's World. Access, again, axis.org. We have a resource called The Culture Translator, an email that comes out every Friday that talks about what's going on in your kid's world. So you have Engaging Your Teen's World, the book, but also we're going to talk about what's going on in smartphone land every single week, because it is such a huge point. And so I'd say that the first thing is that it's very tempting to think of technology as neutral and just say, oh, everything is neutral. The smartphone is neutral. It's not good. It's not bad. It's just powerful and complicated, as Sherry Turkle would say from MIT. And originally at Axis, we agreed with her. And we're like, oh, yeah, the smartphone isn't good or bad. It is neutral. It's just like all technology is neutral. And then we took a step back and we thought for a second, wait, did God make a neutral world? And so neutral would be the vantage point of just saying, it's a random world that we just showed up in, out of, you know, ex nihilo. So here we are. There's a big bang that happened and there's just random atoms colliding together. And now we have humans, and humans make smartphones. So it's just neutral. No, that's not the story that we believe about the world. That's not the history that we believe. We believe that God made the world very good. And then it becomes cursed. And then through Jesus, there's a possibility of redemption and reconciliation. So the first conversation to have with your kid is, how is anything very good? How's it messed up? And how can we redeem it as a family? Especially if you're like the parent who has fear often. And it's easy to have fear, right? So there's this mom and she's like, I got my girls. She had twin girls. She's like, I got them a smartphone. They've been begging me for it. They've been beating me down. Finally got them a smartphone. And she says, my daughters weren't looking for the darkness, but she said the darkness was looking for them. Mm-hmm. And what does she mean by that? I think her daughters are in junior high, and some junior or senior in high school started texting them immediately and started asking them for nude photos immediately. And so all of a sudden this mom's like, what have I done? I've gotten them. So she snatches the phone away, which of course the girls hated because can you imagine missing out on like half the jokes? Can you imagine just not being able to have that conversation? You're left out of the inside jokes. So like, all of a sudden, if you don't get your kid a smartphone, they're missing out on half the conversations. And right. How good does it feel to be left out when you're in junior high or high school? It feels terrible.
11: Previously, one of the things that worked with me as a musician, when I would walk in their room as a teenager and say, hey, I learned this lick on this song that you've been listening to. They were like, what?
12: Wow.
11: Because they expect me to walk in and go, what are you listening to this junk for?
9: That's what I would say.
11: Yeah. But when I walked in with a guitar and said, hey, this is a pretty cool song, let's talk about the lyrics. it was always a cool conversation. It's like, yeah, what do you think he's after in this lyric here? Rather than condemning it, it started a conversation. And sometimes by the end of that conversation, we were both going, yeah, he sort of missed the whole thing, hadn't he?
12: And
11: you know, that was a way to engage it.
12: You were celebrating because you could play it.
11: Yeah, I wasn't saying this is bad. I was like, wow, this is actually really well written. I don't agree with the content, you know, what his values are. But here's why, and let's talk about it. So,
9: and movies are the same.
11: Same thing with a smartphone. It's like, yeah, let's have a conversation. There's a lot of good here. And there's evil.
12: And there's there's indie music, you know, like indie bands. Now they're indie apps. Or there'll be indie influencers. You know, there's so many different versions of that where you can take a position of curiosity. Mm. Let me hit the other three really important. So there's four really important conversation, one big action step. I'll say the big action step. I'll just get it out. Is that you have to write down what your family believes about the phone. Mm. Has to be written down. Like, and don't feel shame if you haven't done it yet. And don't feel shame if you got your kid got him a phone eons ago. That's the number one thing to do, where you write down a family pledge or a family contract or a family whatever. You can call it whatever you want. What's important is that it is written down and you start having that conversation. You can beat up the document. It's not like in stone.
9: Give us an example. Like, what's that conversation start and look like?
12: I work so hard to make this as simple as possible. There are 8 smartphone domains. 8 different areas. 4 of them are purely philosophical and 4 of them are technical. So the philosophical ones are there non-negotiables? Like, it's really important for you to say to your kid, you're not going to look at porn on your phone. They're going to be shown porn on the bus to the baseball game. They're going to be shown porn in the locker room on their friend's phone.
9: This is very depressing, David.
12: Yeah, it is.
9: It is.
12: But remember, sex is good, right? So we can celebrate that. God has given that as a gift. And also the phone is good. We can celebrate it. But then you come back and say, like, look, because we cherish this and because it's so valuable, this is what I want you to do when someone says, look at this. Mm. And you just have to get ahead of it. And look, we're parents. We can handle the awkwardness.
9: When do you think that conversation starts?
12: Now. It always happens now. Mm. And then it keeps happening.
9: And have you done that?
12: What we do is we have a book called Good Pictures, Bad Pictures, or something like that. Mm. And there's like a little kid version of it. Then there's a little bit of older version of it. And not because I'm the best parent in the world, but every now and then I just come across things that freak me out. I'm like, man, what can we do to get ahead of this? And then also you just talk about Zion Daniel. You are a boy and boys are good. And Shiloh Abigail, your sister, she's a girl. Who's better, boys or girls? Neither. You're both awesome.
9: And made in the image of God.
12: You're awesome. And like, just to hit them with these positive messages about their sexuality on every layer. Mm. And this is kind of a strange thing we do is, I just say, when women get pregnant, the baby is not in their tummy. Because daddy has a tummy. Everyone has a tummy. Baby's in the uterus. And that's a very, very special thing that women have and men don't. And that allows them, one of the many things to allow them to have a baby. So yeah, what are the 8 domains? So the first 4 are philosophical. So you have non-negotiables, a very important non-negotiable. You shouldn't send a nude photo. Well, that's just not a conversation that we had to have when we were kids.
9: Yeah.
12: And what a beautiful place to be as a mom or a dad or a grandma or a grandpa or as a youth pastor to say, you are loved, you're important, you're valuable, you're beautiful, you are desirable. This is not the way to express that. That's the non-negotiable. Mm. And so there's all kind of non-negotiables. The second thing is money. Who's paying for this? Who's paying for it when it breaks? Who's paying for cases? Who's paying for data plans? That just needs to be out there. Third thing is location. Can you have phone in bed at night? Can you have the phone in the bathroom? Can you have the phone in the shower? Can you have the phone at church? Can you have the phone before your homework's done? Can you have the phone on the weekend? All this giant.
9: So these are family conversations.
12: Yeah. And every family can choose what they want. You say no phone at the dinner table. They might say, okay, mom, fine. No phone at the dinner table for you either.
9: Yeah.
12: You know? And then the fourth one is time. Just how much time do I get to have on that? All of these are philosophical. And the 4 that are technical are App Store, social media, internet browser, and texting. Mm. And so all 4 of those have different rules of engagement. And all 4 of those can take you to the worst places of being a human. And all 4 of those can malform you as a person. But they're also like great ways to interact. And just like you would never say, oh, it's amazing. It's your 16th birthday. I know we haven't done driver's ed yet. I know we haven't trained at all, but here's the keys to my pickup truck. You turned 16. You earned it. And I mean, guess what? I'll actually tell you, I know exactly where you were the morning of your 16th birthday. You were at the DMV waiting in line. Because, Anne, what did a car represent for you?
9: Freedom.
12: Yeah. Freedom to do what?
9: Whatever I wanted.
12: Right. Like what?
9: Hang out with my friends.
12: Yeah.
9: Hang out with boys. Go to parties.
12: Go on dates. Get a job.
9: Yep.
12: Go to athletic events. Go to concerts. It was your freedom. The smartphone is the new vehicle. And so that's why you don't see a 16-year-old waiting outside the DMV on their 16th birthday. Because they already got their freedom. For us, our cars were the greatest leap in human agency for our life. Mm. For that 10-year-old, which is the average age of getting a new smartphone, that's the greatest leap of human agency. Conversation number one is very good, cursed, and redeemed. How can we do it as a family? Conversation number two, I'm going to give you these quickly, is what is it for? And we outline this in the book, Engaging Your Teen's World. I'll own it longer and Smartphone Sanity. What is it for is just talking about the purpose behind it. So if you can come to agreement that the phone is supposed to draw us closer together, and yet, dad's on email and mom's on Pinterest or Facebook or Instagram, and the daughter is doom scrolling on TikTok. And all of a sudden, you're like, oh, this is not what it's for. But also, it's pretty cool. I can touch my phone in a certain way, and a pizza will be delivered to my door. That's pretty awesome. Like, that's amazing. So, the first one, very good, cursed. How can we redeem it as a family? It invites it into a new narrative and starts with celebration. The second thing is all about what is the purpose of this? What is it for? The third thing is driver's ed. And so it's the idea of wisdom. And so for all of you firstborn moms and dads out here who are listening to this right now, and you're like, I'm going to keep my kid's phone locked down forever. The last thing you want to hear them whisper is, I can't wait to leave home. I can't wait till I'm 18. I'm going to get out of this place. I'm going to do whatever I want. So you need to have a position of like, when you get a phone, whoever pays for it, however they pay for it, all the other things that are figured out, we want you to demonstrate to us that you are responsible and awesome. And we want to have no limits that we impose on your phone at some point while you still live in our house. And then you cross your fingers and you hope that they will self-regulate. You hope that they'll say, hey, dad, I actually do want to be under accountability. Mm. I do want to be under authority. I do. And so whether that's inside your house or whether they're a group of their friends, you want them to do that instead of being like, finally, I'm out of here. I'm going to do whatever I want. I'm going to buy my own phone so I can do whatever I want my own phone. So the first one, very good, cursed. How can we redeem it as a family? The second one is, what is it for? This is all about purpose. The third one is all about driver's ed, which is wisdom. And the fourth one is all about trust. And so the fourth conversation is this. You got to tell your kids over and over and over and over and over again. You need to say, you can tell me anything. Mm. And you need to say that to your 3-year-olds and your 7-year-olds and your 17-year-old. You can tell me anything. You can tell me anything. And then you just got to hope that it kind of hits them and hits them and hits them and hits them, and they absorb it and they absorb it and they absorb it. And they start saying, maybe they're actually being honest. I can't tell them anything. And then one day they're going to tell you anything. And you got to practice your I'm not shocked face. And you got to figure out what happens.
11: I think, you know, one of the questions I would have, I wonder if parents are thinking the same thing, is how do I trust my son or daughter, teenager, with a smartphone when I don't trust myself? You know, I have boundaries around my own phone use, and I have restrictions on websites and things that, you know, I can't get to.
9: And Dave, especially if there's not a moral compass in their lives where you think, yeah, they are not following Jesus. And so do I give them that freedom?
12: Well, that's what's interesting. One, I would say amazing that you're living the examined life. Socrates says the unexamined life is not worth living. At Axis, we like to say the unexamined faith is not worth believing. Mm. And so you've said there are certain things that are better. Therefore, I'm not going to have email on my phone. Not because you can do a whole lot of bad with email, but you can work all day long. And so I don't want to be the dad who's working all day long.
11: So
12: on
11: you don't
12: phone.
11: Have email on your
12: no,
11: phone?
12: I do not.
11: Way to go.
12: But that, I, and all you, I'm not trying to virtue signal, right. because you just got to figure out what is that app for you.
11: Yeah.
12: So you're modeling that to your kids. And so that's a great way to say, like, look, I am leading by example here. And you say, well, what if your kid doesn't have the Holy Spirit? Or what if your kid doesn't have a moral compass? Well, they're actually, and this has been an interesting thing we've been watching at Axis, and we haven't thought it through yet. Multiple stories that I have heard in the past week where a parent says, my oldest kid was off the deep end with social media, had some hard conversations, was groomed by predators, like, you know, all the like, just we had a hard conversation. And they're like, and my youngest kid doesn't even want social media. So you have a whole new generation who just says, I don't want to manage that. Mm. Who says, this is not life to me. Says, this is just some game that someone else is profiteering. And so there's a whole sociological, there's a whole psychological case that can be made that just says, this is actually hurting our humanity. Mm. But there's a great balance that can be found in there. And so that's why the fourth conversation, you can tell me anything. You want them to come to you. And if they can't come to you, they're going to go to someone else. We want that conversation to happen. And even when it comes to social media, a great thing that you could choose to do is say, at some point, we're going to let you have one. Why don't you pick one? Okay. Well, once they pick one, you say, well, I don't want you to post anything yet. Mm. I want you to show me what you're posting. Mom, well, you just wanted to post a picture of your awesome birthday party, which was great. Which shows everyone who came to the party what a great time they're having and everyone who was left out because we can't invite the entire school of what they're missing out on. And so I want you to post a different picture because we don't want your other friends who weren't here to feel left out. Well, you'd never get to that point. And one other thing you can know is that there is so much pain in the smartphone space. One, Axis is here to help you with that. But two, there are new products being released every single year to try to help remedy this. Mm. Axis's current favorite phone is the Pinwheel phone. Mm. There's other devices that are out there that are that great kind of baby step.
9: So driver's training.
12: Yeah, driver's ed.
9: We're teaching them, equipping them to be safe.
11: Yeah, and if there's one thing I read in your book and you've said over and over in the last couple of days is engage. Mm-hmm. Yeah. Engage. Have conversations. Listen. I mean, seriously, parents and teenagers often are afraid mm-hmm. of that very step. And it's sometimes it's a scary step to walk down the hall at 10 o'clock at night or whatever, open their door and sit on the end of their bed and say, let's talk. But that conversation is going to be a lifetime conversation.
9: And I think to ask our kids, how are you doing? I want to know how you're doing. What can I do to help you? Those conversations, and especially praying over your kids and for your kids and together as a couple, if you're married, that's life-changing too.
12: And something that's even more exciting is having a teenager in your home is like having tech support that lives inside your house.
9: So
12: just ask them for help.
9: Yeah.
12: At some point, you want to be like, this phone could be the greatest adversary in our relationship. Mm. But I need your help. Mm. You're good at this. You understand how it works. Like, help me with this new, then there's always going to be something new.
9: Yeah.
12: And they're going to be great. If there's that trust there, if there's an understanding around what's going on, to work together towards that and actually have the phone draw you closer as a family.
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This I know. Great song from Ryan Stevenson. Well, just time for a quick reminder about our prayer wall. If you have something coming up that you are really struggling with and you don't know quite what to do, maybe a big decision to make or a difficulty in the family, what about some prayer support? 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That's why we have created the prayer wall. 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Click on the faith button at the top of the page in the middle there, and you'll see the prayer wall is one of the options that comes up. You post your prayer need there, and then each morning we get together around 10 and we pray for those needs that are posted on the prayer wall. So we will be praying for you when you post your prayer need there at the prayer wall by the faith button at rema.co.nz. Well, we're heading towards music from Brooke Franson soon. Also, Tark Barner will be in 8:45, his program Running With Fire. On Earth as in Heaven is the title of this series. But now, returning to the music with a song from Toby Mac, Oh My Soul.

0: Psalm 42 with Brooke Franson there. And Toby Mack's song earlier, Oh My Soul, inspired by Psalm 103. Moments away from Tarkabana, now running with fire as he continues his series On Earth as in Heaven. We're going to learn more about the power of the words that we speak, the importance of speaking words of life. That's on the way.
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11: We're still on the theme of on earth as in heaven. And what we're saying this week is the key to it, or one of the greatest keys to it, is the tongue and the words that come out of our mouths. Because there's life and death in the power of the tongue. We can speak heaven to earth through the words of our lips, or we can speak the opposite and forbid or stop heaven coming to earth in our lives because of the negative words that we speak. Negative words have done so much damage. So how do we use our tongues correctly? Well, number one is positive words of encouragement. One of the greatest ministries of all that transforms lives and destinies and helps people through the dark night of the soul is the ministry of encouragement. Positive words. Research shows that one of the great needs of the human heart is encouragement. It makes us feel of worth, makes us feel appreciated. Encouragement's actually been called the oxygen of the soul, the vitamins of the human spirit. And with plenty of it, we do so much better in life. Without it, we struggle through life, and it makes it so much harder. We all need encouragement. That's why it says in 1 Thessalonians 5, verse 11, Therefore, encourage one another and build each other up. You know, encouragement has to be spoken. It doesn't do us any good just to think good thoughts about a person and not say it. We've got to learn to speak the words out and encourage others. Do you know, some people find it so hard to encourage, almost impossible. I can think of people right now, there's never a word of encouragement that comes out of their mouths. I think, what planet are you living on? And it's just like, I don't know where that comes from, but it is so, so common. Sad if you're in a family or you got parents or brothers and sisters who never encourage, because it's just so devastating in people's lives. So if you feel encouragement or you think it, but you don't speak it out, do you know what it's like? It's like you go out and buy a present for somebody, but then you don't give it to them. Waste of time. Encouragement calls forth our potential, our gifts, the callings God has placed in our lives. One way to bring heaven to earth in the lives of other people, positive words of encouragement. Secondly, to bring heaven to earth and use your tongue, your lips, is in praise. Maybe that is the greatest use of our tongue, is to praise God, to worship God, to speak well of God. We were made in the image of God, and the primary purpose was to worship God. We are first and foremost called to be worshipers. Love the Lord your God, all your heart, mind, soul, strength. Worshipers first. After that, let's do all the other stuff as well. We've got to use our lips first and foremost on a daily basis to speak praises of God, to worship God. If we do this, we'll experience His blessing, His favor, and I believe it will significantly help us to bring heaven to earth into our lives, our families, our circumstances. If we fail to be worshipers of God, and many do, our life degenerates into selfish pursuits, resulting often in emptiness and a deep void in our lives. We've got to learn to use our tongues for what it was created first and foremost, to praise God, to worship God, to speak well of God. A world that refuses to worship God, which we live in now, has descended into utter chaos and catastrophic downfall. And it's getting worse and worse by the day. As you look at our world today, you do wonder how much further can it go into catastrophic decline, with trouble, violence, bloodshed on every front. Let's use our lips, our tongues, as God intended them, to encourage other people, but also to praise and to worship God.
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0: 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Moments away from news at 9 o'clock, then we'll be catching up with Chuck Swindoll, bringing us Insight for Living. Tonight we're going to continue his series all about God. It's called How Great is Our God? And a fascinating topic tonight, we're looking at the Spirit's most significant mission. And following that, Foundations is back, learning more about the Jewish roots of our Christian faith, taking us to the news. Time for a song from Jamie McDonald now. It's called Desperate.

0: keeping you in the know. This is Rima News.
1: In this update, Labor is not impressed. A new offshore oil and gas exploration permit has been approved. Australian company NZ Energy is the first allowed to start exploring since the 2018 ban was reversed. It has permission to probe a 546 square kilometre section of the Taranaki Basin for 12 years. Labor MP Kieran McAnulty says it's happening late in the piece.
2: We're 3 months away from the next election and they've issued one. They've made a lot of noise about this, a lot of big song and a dance.
1: Westpac's chief economist says there's no longer a cost of living crisis in this country. New Stats NZ data shows the cost of living for the average household increased 3.2% in the year to the June 2026 quarter. It's the largest jump in more than 4 years, with higher petrol prices accounting for almost a third of the annual increase. Kelly Eckold maintains it isn't a crisis, but concedes it's not a comfortable situation for many.
3: Those cost increases are still outstripping the increase in wages that we're generally seeing right now, but it's a far cry from the situation we were back in 2022 or so.
1: The government is accepting all recommendations from the COVID inquiry to varying degrees. It's committing to making information more publicly available in future pandemic responses. It's also agreeing to a call for greater transparency and says information around major decisions will be released within 5 working days. Political reporter Ethan Griffiths says the biggest lesson is the need to restore trust.
4: The government will also release all advice from the Vaccine Technical Advisory Group on the rollout of the COVID vaccine. Simeon Brown's also promised a broad review of the Health Act to manage any future pandemics.
1: Winston Peters says he'll get a ban on private use of fireworks over the line, although the government has ruled it out. A parliamentary select committee recommended a ban on private sales for the first time in May after considering various petitions over the decades, but the government says there'll be no law change. The New Zealand First leader says fireworks are a major animal welfare issue and he'll make his coalition partners change their minds. He says when his party gets control of them, their hearts and minds will soon follow. Sport now in basketball. The Southern Sharks are close to securing a semi-final spot in the NBL. They're ahead of the Tauranga Fire, approaching the end of their elimination final. At the Commonwealth Games, Georgia Teron is in action in the 77 kilograms weightlifting final. At the track and field, Tom Walsh and Nick Palmer are aiming to qualify for the shot put final, while George Beamish and Sam Tanner attempt to qualify for the mile. Later in the 3x3 basketball, New Zealand face England in the semi-finals. And in the pole, Lewis Clairbert is in action again, this time in the 200-metre freestyle heats. New Zealand are now eighth on the medal table with 3 gold, 7 silver and 3 bronze. Australia are runaway leaders with 35 golds. Canada is a distant second on 13. In tennis, Australian 17-year-old Cruz Hewitt has recorded a first win on the ATP Tour, stunning world number 86 Marcos Giron in straight sets in Washington. Hewitt's father, Leighton, won the same tournament 22 years ago and will be keeping an eye on his son as Australia's Davis Cup captain. Weather now for Northland, Coromandel Peninsula and Bay of Plenty. Fine at first, cloudy periods with isolated showers develop in the evening. For Auckland to Wellington, also the central high country, there'll be cloudy periods. Expect isolated showers from tomorrow afternoon, turning to rain about Taranaki, Horowhenua, Kapiti Coast and Wellington late tomorrow evening. For Gisborne to Wairarapa, it's going to be fine. Nelson and Marlborough, cloud increases tomorrow with showers about Nelson and the Sounds turning to rain later. Buller and Grey, showers become heavy and possibly thundery from late tomorrow afternoon. Westland and Fiordland, showers turn to rain in the morning. They could be heavy and thundery. For Canterbury, Otago and Southland, there'll be cloudy periods with isolated showers developing about inland Southland and Otago tomorrow. And for the Chatham Islands, expect cloudy periods. There's the chance of a shower tomorrow as well. That's news, sport and weather. I'm Tony Doe.
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6: From the Bible. 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The government will be on his shoulders. He will be called Wonderful Counselor, Mighty God, Everlasting Father, Prince of Peace.
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8: That was Isaiah chapter 9 and verse 6 on Rima this evening. Welcome if you've just joined me. I'm Rosemary Jane, taking you through till midnight tonight as we return to the lineup with Chuck Swindoll shortly, bringing us insight for living, music from Jordan Valise, Can't Lose, and we'll hear foundations, learning more about the Jewish roots of our Christian faith. That's coming up round about 9:40. Well, let's begin with Chuck Swindoll now and more from his series, How Great Is Our God? Tonight, we are beginning the final portion of this series, the wrap, which will actually continue through tonight, Thursday and Friday. The Spirit's most significant mission. Now, what do you think that could be? This is based on Luke chapter 1, verses 16 to 39, when the angel appeared to Mary.
9: Have you ever looked at your circumstances and concluded that the timing is just all wrong? That the situation is too messy, too complicated, too far gone for anything good to come from it? Well, we've all been there. But what if the very moment that looks most impossible to you is precisely the moment God has been waiting for? Hi, I'm Clayton Bjellin, and today on Insight for Living, Chuck Swindoll begins a message that will challenge everything you think you know about the impossible situations. This is the final message in Chuck's 12-part series called How Great Is Our God?
10: Will you open your Bible to the third gospel, named the Gospel by Luke, first chapter beginning at verse 26 through verse 38. We have one of the early accounts of that scene where Mary was informed of the plan of God for the bringing of his son, the Messiah. Luke 1:26. Now in the sixth month, the angel Gabriel was sent from God to a city in Galilee called Nazareth, to a virgin engaged to a man whose name was Joseph, of the descendants of David, and the virgin's name was Mary. And coming in, he said to her, "Greetings, favored one, the Lord is with you." She was very perplexed at this statement, kept pondering what kind of salutation this was. The angel said to her, "Do not be afraid, Mary, for you have found favor with God. And behold, you will conceive in your womb and bear a son, and you shall name him Jesus. He will be great and will be called the Son of the Most High, and the Lord God will give him the throne of his father David, and he will reign over the house of Jacob forever, and his kingdom will have no end." Mary said to the angel, "How can this be, since I am a virgin?" The angel answered and said to her, "The Holy Spirit will come upon you, and the power of the Most High will overshadow you. And for that reason, the holy child shall be called the Son of God. And behold, even your relative Elizabeth has also conceived a son in her old age. And she who was called barren is now in her sixth month. For nothing will be impossible with God." And Mary said, "Behold, the bond slave of the Lord. May it be done to me according to your word." And the angel departed from her.
9: 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Chuck titled today's message, "The Spirit's Most Significant Mission."
10: The old college professor loved to ask each entering class the same question. "What would you recommend?" And then he spelled out the situation. A middle-aged man was rather ill-tempered and sometimes brutal. According to some reports, he drank too much. He had a hard time holding a job. And he was weak-willed. His wife, she was not well physically. Ultimately, she died of the disease that had plagued her for years, tuberculosis. Of the eight children born to her, only three lived to adulthood. At this particular time and in that region of the world, death rate among children was high. Only 3 out of 5 made it to adulthood. They died of typhoid fever, diphtheria, smallpox, and the most dread of all diseases at the time, syphilis. The woman now discovers she is, again, pregnant. Chances are good she will not live through childbirth. All right, class, what would you recommend? Not surprisingly, the great majority, year after year, almost in unison and without hesitation, in one word announced abortion. And as they had a chance to explain it, the woman has no reason to give birth, to struggle through the birth and possibly die. Congratulations, said the prof. You have just killed Ludwig van Beethoven. On the 6th of December each year, music lovers the world over pause and recognize the enduring music of this genius, who in less than 60 years on this earth left us with music we love to hear to this day. Most of us had little, if any, awareness of the threatening situation that surrounded his birth. And by the way, his mother lived on, which is often the case. We celebrate the lives of great men and women, some of them having been borderline geniuses during their earthly life, having left great contributions to this earth. And seldom do we pause and think about that which surrounded the pregnancy of their mother and the early childhood of their lives. Travel from the 1770s back a number of centuries to another era and another time. A time when most women needed to think twice before they even gave thought to a new birth. Sherwood Wirt, now gone from us, leaves this in his legacy as he describes the times. The people were being heavily taxed and faced every prospect of sharp increases to cover the expanding military expenses. The threat of world domination by a cruel, ungodly, power-intoxicated band of terrorists was ever just below the threshold of consciousness. Moral deterioration had corrupted the upper levels of society and was moving rapidly into the broad base of the populace. Intense nationalistic feeling was clashing openly with new and sinister forms of imperialism. Conformity was the spirit of the age. Government handouts were being issued with increasing lavishness to keep the population from rising up and throwing out its leaders. Interest rates were spiraling upward in the midst of an inflated economy. External religious observances were considered a political asset. An abnormal emphasis was being placed on sports and athletic competitions. Racial tensions were at the breaking point. The one in charge of the nation was now approving the deaths of babies. In such a time and amid such a people, a child was born to a migrant couple who just signed up for a fresh round of taxation. It doesn't sound like the kind of setting into which you would want anyone to be born. And if given the opportunity to offer our recommendation, we would probably say, get out of the country at best, or don't even have that child at worst. But God's opinion, which is always greater than ours, stated so clearly in Galatians 4 and verse 4, when the fullness of time came, God sent forth his son. I like the way one of the paraphrases renders it. When the right time came, the time God decided on, he sent his son. It's easy to forget the kind of times into which Jesus was born. And what makes his birth all the more amazing is that it was, in God's estimation, the right moment. though in the world's eyes there would have been 100 reasons to choose another time, either before then or after the fact. But those prophecies waited to be fulfilled, and that is what was accomplished according to God's promise, just as he planned it. Some dear friend of our family told Cynthia and me, even before we started having children, if you wait till you can afford them, you'll never have children. Wise words. If God were to wait until time was just right, there would never have been a son sent. But against all the odds, and in spite of the threatening situation that even this young couple faced after the birth, God brought forth his son. And by the way, he had all of the arrangements put together before time ever began. I provided you in my outline today on the reverse side a chart I want you to look at. Sometimes it is difficult to track the original events when they are packed together and covered in various books of the Bible. So I've not only given you the event, but I've also given you the scriptures that you can track from one to the other. There are 10 of them, and they climax, of course, at Luke 2 with the birth of the baby in Bethlehem. The events began with the angel's visit with Zacharias, and then following that, Elizabeth, his wife, has the wonderful news that she will conceive in her old age. Following that, the angel visits with Mary to tell her of this miraculous conception that would soon happen. After that, Mary actually conceives. And then she has this visit with Joseph, which is implied in Matthew's account. Following that, Joseph's initial reaction, which imagination helps us understand, is full of all the struggles any one of us could identify with. And then there's Mary's trip to visit her relative Elizabeth, followed by Joseph's dream and his decision. Early on, he chose that he will simply divorce her, just put her away. In the dream, he realizes from the presence of the angel who visits with him that this is of God. Joseph and Mary are then married, and then shortly thereafter, they're on their way to Bethlehem, where she comes to term and has the child. Those events will help you put the pieces together as various times are mentioned during these next few days regarding our Savior's arrival. What we want to do today is focus on the third of those 10 events, and that would be the visit of Gabriel with Mary, the mother-to-be. The account is in Luke chapter 1, and the main part we're considering is verses 26 to 38, which really identifies two people and focuses on them. One is an angel named Gabriel, and one is a young woman who is a virgin named Mary. Understand, men and women, that this is a first. This is a first. I know that every year we return to these scenes, and every time we return, if you're not careful, it's sort of a ho-hum. Here we go again with the same story. Though it's the same story, the events surrounding it and the thoughts related to it are all fresh, if you will allow your mind to ponder them. The angel we read in verse 26 is sent from God to a city in Galilee called Nazareth. But before that is mentioned, we're told it was in the sixth month. If a person is reading the gospel by Luke for the first time, there is only one question that individual would ask. The sixth month of what? The sixth month of the year? The sixth month, since he had already told Mary there would be a visit? No, neither of the two. This is the sixth month of Elizabeth's pregnancy. Her relative, up in years, has already been told and has had the thrill of her life to know that she would conceive. She conceives a child, and now the baby's been growing 6 months in her womb. It's in that sixth month the angel Gabriel comes to Mary. I'm sure Mary, the relative of Elizabeth, has had a great delight in thinking what fun it will be to hold that little baby in her arms. Little does Mary realize she'll have her own baby to hold in her arms in 9 months. She would never have anticipated it. But before we get there, look, this appears to be a sudden event. The angel Gabriel is sent from God to a city in Galilee, but it isn't sudden. In the council of divine decrees, before there was ever time on earth, before there was ever matter, before there was a sun, moon, or stars, the Godhead together planned salvation. And in the plan of salvation, it was ordained that this angel be sent on this particular day to this particular woman living in this particular place. The reason I overwork this is because we have no business thinking that because something happens suddenly on earth, that it's sort of a surprise to God. It's as though the heavens are going, wow, we didn't know that was going to happen. Look at this. As a matter of fact, nothing is a surprise to our God. Planning our salvation, knowing our need for the Savior, our God already has put together the plan that on this very day, at this particular time, this angel, the messenger angel, would leave the throne room of the Father and come to this earth. And we read he would come to the city in Galilee called Nazareth. The reason Luke writes it like that is because there were people reading it for the first time who would not know where Nazareth was. His gospel would spread across the whole known world, but who ever heard of Nazareth? It's a tiny place. And if you think Nazareth is small, Bethlehem is even smaller. I mean, to us, Bethlehem is, whoa, Bethlehem. And then you go there and you say, as you look at that, that's it? Is that all there is to Bethlehem? And Nazareth, just to tell him it's in Galilee. And if that's obscure, think of trying to find the woman there that he was, oh, there was no trouble finding her. Remember, he's sent from God. And never forget, when something occurs in your life, it's been allowed by God. Don't look upon it as a coincidence. Don't think of it as just being in the right place at the right time. I spoke last week on unidentified inner promptings. I call them UIPs. Oh, you should read my emails this week. People have gotten UIPs all over the place. Some of them, I'm not sure they're UIPs, but that's okay. Others, they have genuinely been. One lady stood in tears this morning to tell me about an event that she said, you would not believe how this occurred. I said, I believe it. As a matter of fact, God planned it. Mary knows nothing of it. She's never read Luke 1. She's just living her life, doing whatever a young Jewish teenager would be doing. But never doubt it. The destination is determined. The person is selected. The situation is complicated. And the mission is humanly impossible. All four are true. Let me unpack them. First, the destination. The angel was to go to the city called, really we would call it a village, called Nazareth. Nazareth is where Mary lived. It's where Joseph lived. It's where they have been betrothed. Unlike today, in those days, in a Jewish marriage, there was the commitment to one another followed by the signing of a betrothal covenant, which lasted usually about a year. During that year, they were known as husband and wife. Though they didn't live together, they were not intimate with one another. They were seen as husband and wife, which explains why he is called her husband on occasion, though they've not actually been married. But the betrothal was a permanent engagement, could be broken only by divorce, or in the case of unfaithfulness, stoning. They are committed to one another in this betrothal, and the angel is to find her in the city of Nazareth, and he does so. So the person is selected. She is a virgin. Parthenos is the Greek term, one who has never been intimate with a man. Parthenos. It's used also by Matthew in his account. And here it's used in Luke. She is the virgin. Never knew a man. Now the situation is complicated. Complicated. Why? Because the plan of God required depositing on this earth a sinless but very human individual. How do you get a child born without sin who comes from the womb of his mother or her mother? How do you do that? The possibilities get a little bit complicated. I took my time this week to think through what those possibilities were. Listen to them. First, God could have chosen a human mother and a human father and then put the baby there and have them have the child. The problem is you've got a sinful product. I know, everyone but your grandchild falls in the category. But trust me, every person born on this earth is a sinner, except Jesus. How do you do that? Can't come from just an average man and woman that's the result of intercourse and then the baby 9 months later is born. You'd have a sinful child. And through God's plan, all the way back to the fall of Adam, sin entered into the world and death by sin. So death passed upon all men and women. We are sinners by birth, by choice, and by nature. So he can't use even a good or godly man and woman together. So that won't work. Well, the second possibility is neither one. Just leave a divinely given gift on a doorstep. Mary finds the baby and claims it. The problem there, he's not truly human. Hasn't had a birth. So that won't work. The third possibility is to send a soul and spirit to live in a person already on earth. The problem is it would not be his own body, nor could it be said that he is truly human, but has in fact been brought into a life. So this leaves only the option, number four, the supernatural conception. The womb of Mary would be that earthly vehicle. However, the embryo would bypass the contamination with sin, since the tiny speck of life within Mary's womb would have been made possible, as we're going to read, by the Holy Spirit. The miracle is often called the virgin birth miracle. It's the virgin conception that is miraculous. The fact that a virgin could conceive is the miracle. The birth is very normal after the full 9 months have run their course. Never before, never since has this ever occurred. So now we come to this impossible situation. And I love it that it's impossible. I love it when God does the impossible. G. Campbell Morgan writes this. He was the God-man, not God indwelling a man, of such there have been many. Not a man deified, of such there have been none, save in the myths of the pagan systems of thought, but God and man combining in one personality the two natures, a perpetual enigma and mystery baffling the possibility of explanation. Having read that, I'm now going to explain what baffles the possibility of explanation. Always makes me smile when I think about that. Like the statement, thanks be to God for his gift, too wonderful for words. And then I speak on it for 30 minutes to give you the words that are too wonderful for us to grasp. How do we really put it all together? How do we make sense out of what is absolutely impossible? You just keep reading the text. You keep reading the holy word of God. He comes to a virgin engaged to a man whose name was Joseph. Of the descendants of David, and the virgin's name was Mary. Remember, she wasn't expecting it. It was an absolute sudden surprise to her. She looks up and she sees the visible manifestation of an angelic being. Coming in, he said to her, "Hail, favored one. The Lord is with you." We're not surprised to read that she was very perplexed, verse 29. She's not questioning it, In fact, she's not disagreeing with it. She's just puzzled by it. How could this be? I've never been intimate with Joseph. I do not know a man.
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8: Looking forward to more from Chuck Swindoll. Do join us tomorrow night just after the news at 9 as we continue this portion of the series, How Great is Our God? And certainly starting to rethink what you think of as impossible, because with God nothing is impossible. The coming of the Messiah, the Spirit's most significant mission. Well, we're heading towards music from Jordan Valise. Great song, Can't Lose, as we head towards our next program. That is Foundations with Robbo and Mandy, talking about replacement theology, but actually getting far more now into what the Bible has to say about that little theory, and giving a little drop kick, basically. That's coming up around about 9:40.
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0: Make Heaven Crowded. That was Josiah Queen along with Jordan Valise. Can't Lose. Two great songs there, Making Heaven Crowded. The idea is let's get as many people in our lives as we possibly can up there to heaven and to understand the truth of why Christ came to save them. That's what you want for your family, friends, neighbours, all the people around you that you care about, that you're praying for, isn't it? Making Heaven Crowded sounds brilliant. Well, coming up, we've got Replacement Theology. Doesn't sound so brilliant, actually. And now this is Foundation's current series, if you've caught any of the series so far. Replacement Theology was a devastating theology that basically was teaching about the Gentiles replacing the Jews. And it is absolutely not in the Bible at all. So we finally cleared all of that up. So we're going to continue with the series and looking at the fact that Gentiles are grafted into the family of God, learning about how God's extraordinary promises to his chosen people, promises that he would never have made if his intention was to forsake them, will actually be fulfilled. We'll continue tonight learning about how God kept his promises to resurrect his nation and how the process of their rebirth actually came about. That's Foundations on the way.
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3: Foundations.
4: But the very first portion is where God has the prophet look and see this valley of dry bones, and he says, who are they? And he says, you know, Lord. And he says, well, it's my people and I want you to prophesy. These bones are going to live again.
3: Foundations, understanding the Jewish foundations of our Christian faith, with Robbo Robinson and Mandy Warby.
5: We're in a series on foundations about replacement theology, and last time we looked at a monumental promise by God to his Jewish people that he'd bring them back to their land after a 70-year captivity in Babylon. Now, in this episode, we're going to look at a 2,000-year-old captivity that the Jews have been returning from and their national rebirth and sovereignty after the worst catastrophe the Jewish people have ever experienced.
4: And we're talking about the Holocaust. And we've learned in previous episodes on this subject that the Holocaust was like the culmination of the vile replacement theology that has infected the church. That was kind of like the end result. Really, really tragic. And so last time we touched really briefly on the promise that God would restore the Jews back to their homeland after a 70-year captivity in Babylon. This time we're going to give a bit of a history lesson before we get on to the phenomenal promise that God made to the Jewish people about bringing them back a second time from a forced diaspora.
5: In 70 AD, approximately 30 to 35 years after Jesus' ascension, Titus Vespasian led the Roman army against Jerusalem, laid siege to it, and destroyed it. Millions of people died. Many more were sent into slavery throughout the empire. The temple was destroyed and the Jewish people began a 2,000-year exile. Now, that's, of course, a very short version, but that's essentially what happened in that brief period
4: and
5: there.
4: And a tiny, teeny segment of Jewish people remained in the land. There's never not been a time in history when there were no Jews. They've always been there. And we've spent the past several weeks, again, looking at the appalling treatment of the Jews over that 2,000-year period of church history that culminated the Holocaust. Now, 6 million Jews perished there. And yes, millions of non-Jews also perished in that war. However, it was only the Jewish people that had an official, governmental, systematized legal process whereby the laws in Germany were changed to deny the Jewish population of Germany their basic human rights, freedoms, and protections. The Nazis called that the final solution. They were identified, targeted, rounded up, transported to death and labor camps, and systematically they were brutalized, tortured, murdered. As Germany conquered nation after European nation, their system of Jewish extermination was implemented in those nations as well. And by the time World War II ended, two-thirds of European Jewry were dead. And the tiny little remnant that was left, they were destitute, they were traumatized. Most had very little to no family left. Many had no homes, and they were actually survivors of the camps themselves. They were sick, they were frail, they were weak, and no homes to return to, no belongings. They were alone, and they were really just trying to reach Palestine, their ancient homeland, because, again, their homes were gone in Europe. Getting to Palestine was dangerous, and many were repelled by the British or interned if they happened to make it. Interned, and I'm not kidding, they were interned in detention camps in Cyprus and in Israel. There is a camp called Atlit, which I have actually been to and seen with my own eyes, where Jews surviving the Holocaust arrived in Palestine. The British put them into a camp.
5: Wow. I didn't know that. That's devastating. As you said, I mean, you know, they've suffered so much up to that point. They think, well, there's only one place to go, and that's back to Palestine. But then they get there and they get treated
4: exactly the same as they were.
5: The
4: terrifying thing was when they were entered into the camp, separated women and children from the husbands and fathers and whatnot, and they were asked to, you'll need to disrobe and go through showers to get cleaned off. Now, what do you think that did to them?
5: Wow.
4: The first thought that came to their mind is the British are going to gas us as well.
5: Wow.
4: Yeah, horrifying. That's, it's just unbelievable.
5: Yeah, devastating. But you just think about that. I mean, that's the Jewish population, because of the Holocaust, was just decimated. I mean, there was just a tiny remnant that was left after the end of World War II. They were destitute, penniless, and just a broken people. And so it's just so devastating. But there is a wonderful prophecy in Ezekiel 37, which talks about life after death.
4: Yeah, now this is a long passage. We're not going to read all of it. We're going to read a lot of it, not all of it. And we're going to take turns in this because it's a lot to read in one. But the very first portion is where God has the prophet look and see this valley of dry bones. And he says, who are they? And he says, you know, Lord. And he says, well, it's my people and I want you to prophesy. These bones are going to live again. All right. And then I'll just start reading a little further down in the chapter. It says, so I prophesied as I was commanded. And as I prophesied, there was a noise and suddenly a rattling and the bones came together, bone to bone. Indeed, as I looked, the sinews and the flesh came upon them and the skin covered them over, but there was no breath in them. Also, he said to me, prophesy to the breath, prophesy, son of man, and say to the breath, thus says the Lord God, come from the four winds, O breath, and breathe on these slain, that they may live. So I prophesied as he commanded me, and the breath came into them, and they lived and stood upon their feet, an exceedingly great army.
5: And then he said to me, son of man, these bones are the whole house of Israel. They indeed say, our bones are dry, our hope is lost, and we ourselves are cut off. Therefore, prophesy and say to them, thus says the Lord God, behold, O my people, I'll open your graves and cause you to come up from your graves and bring you into the land of Israel. Then you shall know that I am the Lord. When I have opened your graves, O my people, and brought you up from your graves, I will put my spirit in you and you'll live, and I'll place you in your own land. Then you shall know that I, the Lord, have spoken it and performed it, says the Lord.
4: And again, the word of the Lord came to me saying, as for you, son of man, take a stick for yourself and write on it for Judah and for the children of Israel, his companions. Then take another stick and write on it for Joseph, the stick of Ephraim, and for all the house of Israel, his companions. Then join them one to another for yourself into one stick, and they'll become one in your hand. And when the children of your people speak to you, saying, will you not show us what you mean by these? Say to them, thus says the Lord, surely I'll take the stick of Joseph, which is in the land of Ephraim, and the tribes of Israel, his companions, and I'll join them with it, with the stick of Judah, and make them one stick, and they'll be one in my hand. And the sticks on which you write will be in your hand before their eyes.
5: Then say to them, thus says the Lord God, surely I'll take the children of Israel from among the nations, wherever they have gone, and will gather them from every side and bring them into their own land. And I'll make them one nation in the land on the mountains of Israel. And one king shall be over them all. They shall no longer be two nations, nor shall they ever be divided into two kingdoms again. They shall not defile themselves any more with their idols, nor with their detestable things, nor with any of their transgressions. But I'll deliver them from all their dwelling places in which they've sinned, and will cleanse them. Then they'll be my people, and I'll be their God.
4: I feel breathless every time I get through that passage, because it's like, I've seen this.
5: That's right.
4: Is living in front of me.
5: Yeah, it's amazing.
4: The people in this prophecy are the Jewish people, the house of Judah and the house of Israel. Where it says that they were cut off, that means to cut down, divide, destroy, exterminate, and excluded. And that is exactly what happened to the Jewish people through the Holocaust. Then God brought about the resurrection of their almost extinction. The two sticks are named Judah and Israel. They would become one nation again after being separated millennia before. Remember, during after Solomon died, there was civil war and they divided. It became the northern kingdom of Israel, the southern kingdom of Judah. And God says, when they return, I'm putting them back as one nation. The resurrected nation of Israel was described as becoming an exceedingly great army. Why did God raise them up to be an army? Not just an army, an exceedingly great army. Because he knew that their enemies would be relentless in trying to destroy them again. And the people of Israel would return to their ancient homeland. Today it's called the State of Israel. And Israel was reborn, not brand new, but reborn on May 14, 1948.
5: It's pretty spectacular.
4: It's amazing.
5: We're going to continue this in the next episode of Foundations, talking about the process of rebirth and how the Bible described it.
3: This has been Foundations, a look at the Jewish foundations of our Christian faith.
0: Mandy and Rob are back with us tomorrow evening just after the news at 10. And coming up after 10, looking forward to hearing from Dr. David Jeremiah, the program Turning Point, more from his series Making Sense of It All. And tonight, the title is Finding Freedom Through Slavery. Now, that does not sound very attractive to us, does it? But actually, you may be in slavery and not even realise it. Whatever occupies your time, your thoughts, your energy could be holding you in slavery if it's something that is taking you away from God, that is not good for you ultimately. So what can you do about it? Dr. David Jeremiah will be sharing five principles from Scripture to help you to transform from a servant of sin, perhaps, into a servant of God. It is all about ultimately finding true freedom tonight. That's with Dr. David Jeremiah. And following that, we've got Benny Dimet with a different perspective on faith. Oh God, I need a miracle, please. More from his series also on the way after the news.

0: keeping you in the know. This is Rima News.
1: In this update, the government is promising it has learned lessons from COVID to apply to future pandemics. It's issued its formal response to the Royal Commission of Inquiry, accepting all recommendations in some form. It includes a promise to make information about key decisions publicly available within 5 working days and calls for greater oversight on debt management. Prime Minister Luxon sees the economic impacts of the pandemic as key.
2: And the big takeout for us as a government was the economic management of the actual pandemic experience, which has caused so much pain and suffering.
1: The first cab off the rank to explore for oil and gas since the 2018 ban was reversed says its team has decades of experience. Australian company NZ Energy has been granted a 12-year permit to explore 546 square kilometres in the Taranaki Basin. Jacob Jones reports.
3: NZ Energy says it will follow health, safety and environmental requirements. NZ wants to help bolster our energy security, but says there's ultimately no guarantee of commercial development. It's promising to engage with regulators, iwi and the wider community.
1: The government has confirmed a botched immigration project spent even more money than first thought. The Immigration New Zealand IT upgrade was cancelled last year after spending $33 million. Minister Erica Stanford says officials misled her and previous ministers. Now she's revealed she's found an additional $6 million was spent, which she had no idea about. She says she's disappointed but not surprised and warned more is to come.
4: There will definitely be more. We've already found more instances where I have been, I believe, deliberately misled.
1: Nelson Tasman is making a bid to become a key Defence Force naval hub. A group comprising the Nelson Regional Development Agency, councils, iwi, Port Nelson and Nelson Airport says the area is well placed to take on naval maintenance, engineering work and training as defence spending ramps up. It says the region has the facilities, port, land, skilled workforce and engineering capability to support the Navy and wider defence industry. Sport now at the Commonwealth Games. Georgia Terron is in with a medal chance in the 77-kilogram weightlifting. She's in the top three after the snatch discipline. At the track and field, Tom Walsh and Nick Palmer are aiming to qualify for the shot put final, while George Beamish and Sam Tanner attempt to qualify for the mile. In the 3x3 basketball, New Zealand face England in the semis. And Golden Man Lewis Clairbert is in action again, this time in the 200 metres freestyle heats. In basketball, the Southern Sharks have beaten the Tauranga Whai 96-81 in the first NBL elimination final. And in rugby, Richie Moanga is trying to drown out noise of an All Black call-up and focus on his return to the NPC. The 56-test first five has rejoined the Canterbury squad after 3 years overseas. He hasn't played in the 7 weeks since his Japanese club's quarterfinal exit and says the tour of South Africa isn't something that's weighing on him.
5: Just really present of where my feet are right now, and it's preparing for a game against Auckland and just controlling what I can control, and whatever happens, happens.
1: Weather now for Northland, Coromandel Peninsula and Bay of Plenty. Fine at first, cloudy periods with isolated showers developing in the evening. For Auckland to Wellington, also the central high country, there'll be cloudy periods and isolated showers from tomorrow afternoon, turning to rain about Taranaki, Horowhenua, Kapiti Coast and Wellington late tomorrow evening. Gisborne through to Wairarapa, it is going to be fine. For Nelson and the Marlborough area, cloud increases tomorrow with showers about Nelson and the Sounds, turning to rain at night. And Buller and Grey showers become heavy and possibly thundery from late tomorrow afternoon. For Westland and Fiordland, showers turn to rain in the morning. They could possibly be heavy and thundery. Canterbury, Otago and Southland, you can expect cloudy periods as well. There'll be isolated showers developing about inland Southland and Otago tomorrow. And for the Chatham Islands, cloudy periods, a chance of a shower in the mix for you tomorrow as well. That's news, sport and weather. I'm Tony Doe.
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7: From the Bible. But because of his great love for us, God, who is rich in mercy, made us alive with Christ even when we were dead in transgressions. It is by grace that you have been saved. Words to live by on Rema.
8: It is by grace that we have been saved. Ephesians 2, chapters 4 to 5 there. Welcome if you've just joined me tonight. I'm Rosemary Jane. Great to have your company this Wednesday evening, and I hope it's going well at your place or coming up. Certainly looking forward to hearing from Dr. David Jeremiah and Turning Point shortly, more from his series Making Sense of It All. Also, we've got music from Mercy Me for You before we catch up with Bernie Dimet talking about miracles in his series Oh God, I Need a Miracle. But let's begin with Dr. David Jeremiah. You know, sometimes we are caught up in something that we become a bit of a slave to. It compromises our freedom when it comes to the relationship that God wants us to have with Him. You need to even identify the things that might be holding you back. So let's begin with Dr. David Jeremiah now.
9: Now, you may be in slavery and not realize it. Whatever occupies your time, your thoughts, your energy is holding you as a slave. What can you do about it? Today on Turning Point, Dr. David Jeremiah shares five principles from Scripture to help you transform from a servant of sin into a servant of God. Here's the question. What are you a slave to? With this important message, Finding Freedom Through Slavery, is David.
10: Do you know, when you read the Bible, sometimes things sort of jump out at you and you wonder, what does that mean? It seems so strong. The Bible says that before we become Christians, before we come to Christ for forgiveness, we are slaves to sin. We are bound to sin. We want to be helped. We can't help ourselves. Some of you know what addiction is about. The Bible tells us that before we come to Christ, we're addicted to sin. We can't help ourselves. We want freedom, but we don't know how to get it. And then enter Jesus Christ and the freedom of the cross. That's what we're going to talk about today. I hope you'll be with us. Our passage of Scripture is Romans chapter 6. Now let's get started with part one of Finding Victory and Freedom Through Slavery. Open your Bibles to the sixth chapter of the book of Romans, Romans chapter 6. I kept running into these statements in the New Testament, especially, that seem like a disconnect. Statements that on the surface sounded like they were contradictory. I later discovered, as I studied more and more, that these paradoxes of the New Testament were special tools that God chose to help us get a hold of dynamic truth about the Christian life. The paradoxes are many. If you're a Christian, the way up is the way down. That exaltation comes through humiliation. Just as the Lord Jesus came from heaven down here to be one of us and then was exalted to the right hand of the Father, the Bible tells us that God resists the proud, but He lifts up the humble. The way to strength for a Christian is through weakness, the realization that you don't have what you need, and but the Lord God has everything you need. We can learn how to live by learning how to die. Today, I want to talk with you about freedom through slavery. Years ago, Bob Dylan wrote a song that you may remember. The lyrics of it go something like this. You may be an ambassador to England or France. You may like to gamble. You may like to dance. You may be the heavyweight champion of the world. You might be a socialite with a long string of pearls. But you're going to have to serve somebody. You may be a construction worker working on a home. You may be living in a mansion. You might even live in a dome. You may own guns and you may even own tanks. You might be somebody's landlord. You may even own banks. But you're going to have to serve somebody. Everybody's got to serve somebody. And so the question I want to pose to you today is, whose slave are you? Everybody is a slave in the sense that this passage is meant. That means we serve something. We serve someone. And we're going to learn about that today. And I want to ask you to stay focused and follow the train of thought that Paul leaves for us here in the sixth chapter. For he's going to take the institution of slavery as he knew it then. He's not endorsing it, and he never does, because it was an evil institution. But it was what was there, and so he used something that was there to teach us an important lesson. We begin in the 16th verse of the 6th chapter of Romans with what we might call the characteristics of slavery. And Romans 6:16 says, "Do you not know that to whom you present yourselves slaves to obey, you are that one's slaves whom you obey, whether of sin leading to death or of obedience leading to righteousness." Now, it's been estimated that when Paul wrote this letter to the Romans, there were well over 600,000 slaves in Rome. It was not possible for you to have lived in Rome and not understood slavery, because it was everywhere present. The Old Testament law taught that when a person had been a slave for 7 years, the Old Testament law required that the master of that slave, at the end of the 7 years, offer him his freedom so that he can either become a free man or choose to serve under the mastership of another. Now, when a man decides that he is no longer wanting to stay under the same master, at that 7 year period of time, he can leave. But many of the slaves of that day realized that they had it really good under their masters, because their masters treated them very well, and that they were living better as a slave than many people they knew who were out of slavery, and that the future for them would be much better if they just stayed in the situation they were in. So if that were to happen, they would go to their master and say, "I don't want to be set free. I want to continue to be your slave." And if that were happening, the master, according to the Old Testament, would take the slave and they would bore a hole in his ear with an awl. And that hole would be a simple signature of the master. And it would say, this particular person has presented himself to his master to become his slave for the rest of his life. That is the metaphor Paul is using here. Once again, he's not endorsing slavery. Slavery was an ugly thing, but it was there. And he just used something that was there. And the Old Testament regulated how this was to happen. Now, whenever a person offered himself as a slave in this manner, he gave up his freedom and he became totally subservient to his new master. The logic of what Paul is saying in these verses is captured in five principles, five concepts, and I'm going to give them to you quickly. Even though you may not understand how they fit into all of this, if you hold them, you will see in a short moment how this works. First of all, principle number one, concept number one, slavery is about obedience. If you look into the 16th verse of this chapter, you'll know that the word obey is in there twice. And when I yield myself over to another person or to a totalitarian power, I am no longer a free man. Isn't that true? When you give the authority of your life to someone else, you no longer are free. From the moment of my new surrender, my master decides what I do and what I am. Once I make my choice, the result is no longer up to me. I submit myself to the influence, and the influence takes over, and I become obedient to that person or to that influence. Slavery is about obedience. Once again, to whom you present yourselves slaves to obey, you are that one's slaves whom you obey. Slavery is about obedience. Secondly, slavery is about opposites. Paul sets the table here for this passage in a very strange way. Basically, what he says is there's only two kinds of slavery. In the metaphor that he's using in verse 16, he gives it to us this way: whether of sin leading to death or of obedience leading to righteousness. In essence, there are only two directions in which slavery can go in the spiritual sense. Everyone is a slave either to sin, which leads to death, or to obedience, which leads to righteousness and life. Now, let's face it. We're a slave either to sin or we're a slave to righteousness. And Jesus made it very clear that this is true. In John 8:34, Jesus said, "I say to you, whoever commits sin is a slave of sin." But the Bible also teaches us that there comes a time in our life, and we'll see this in a moment, when we turn our back on our slavery to sin and we become slaves to Christ. So here are two completely different lives, lives totally opposed to one another, the life of the old self and the life of the new. They are what Jesus termed the broad road that leads to destruction and the narrow road that leads to life. Paul calls these two things two slaveries. By birth, we are slaves of sin. In sin, our mothers conceive us, the Bible tells us. We're born into the slavery of sin. By grace and faith, we become slaves of Christ. Slavery is about obedience. Whatever we obey, whom we obey, that's who we're a slave to. Slavery is about opposites. There's only two slaveries, to sin and to righteousness. And then thirdly, slavery is about opposition. How many of you know that the old you doesn't like the new you? Did you know that? When you became a Christian and Almighty God began to work on you from the inside out, it wasn't just a walk in the park, was it? There's been this tension, this struggle. Paul, writing to the Galatians in chapter 5 and verse 17, put it this way. For the flesh wars against the spirit and the spirit against the flesh. And these are contrary to one another, so that you do not do the things that you wish. Can I get a witness? Isn't that our experience? You don't just become a Christian and from then on you make all the right choices. There's no tension. It's just a walk in the park. You just go on to heaven floating on a cloud. No, no, if you become a Christian, a war starts within you. Listen to me. The old slavery doesn't like the new slavery. Satan doesn't like when things are taken away from him. And so when you become a Christian, that which you once were and that which you have become are in opposition to one another. Slavery is about obedience and opposites and opposition. And then slavery is about options. You can't be the slave of two things at the same time. You have to make a decision. Jesus put it this way. No one can serve two masters. For either he will hate the one and love the other, or he will be loyal to the one and despise the other. You can't serve God and mammon. In other words, if you're a slave to sin, you can't be a slave to Christ. And if you're a slave to Christ, you can't be a slave to sin. And then the fifth principle is slavery is not only about obedience and opposites and opposition and options, but slavery is about outcomes. How do you know whose slave somebody is? Not by what they say. We proclaim who our master is by what we do. Romans 6:16 says, sin leading to death, or obedience leading to righteousness. In the book of Matthew, the Lord Jesus says, therefore, by their fruits you will know them. Not everyone who says to me, Lord, Lord, shall enter the kingdom of heaven, said the Lord. But he who does the will of my Father in heaven, many will say to me in that day, Lord, have we not prophesied in your name and cast out demons in your name and done many wonders in your name? And then I will declare to them, I never knew you. Depart from me, you who practice lawlessness. The Bible says that if you hang out with somebody long enough, you'll know whose slave they are. Give me a week to walk with you and I can tell you whether you're a slave of Christ or a slave of sin. It's not absolute, as you know, but you can tell. Who we are, how we live is the proclamation of our commitment. That's true. Now, what Paul's going to do next is help us understand by kind of reviewing the condition of the Romans and taking us through a little story about them, how this slavery thing works as it's applied to the Christian life. He's going to take us through a cycle, and we'll go through this quickly because it's important to see it quickly so you get the picture. First of all, he's talking to the Romans, and he says to them that they were enslaved. Notice verse 17. He said, but God be thanked that though you were slaves of sin. In other words, he is saying as he talks to the Romans, you were once slaves of sin. Not now, but once you were slaves of sin. And then something happened. They were enslaved, but they became enlightened. Notice verse 17 again. But you obeyed from the heart that form of doctrine to which you were delivered. Let me tell you how special this little paragraph is. Paul is talking to the Romans and he's saying to them, there was a time when you were slaves to sin. You didn't know Christ. You didn't know what it meant to know God. You were enslaved in your own sinful behavior, but you were enlightened. And he uses a phrase here that is so amazing to me. He says, you became obedient to a form of doctrine, and that form of doctrine enlightened you. Now, the word form that is here in the text is a word which means a frame, or here's the best illustration I can tell you. I remember growing up, my mother used to make Jell-O, and she used to put it in a Jell-O mold. She'd pour the Jell-O into this mold, and it had all kinds of beautiful little things. The Jell-O would be in the mold, and they'd put it in the refrigerator, And then when the Jell-O got cold, you bring it out. And I can still see her turning it over and kind of gently shaking it. And you pull the mold off. And what does the Jell-O look like? It looks exactly like the mold. Now watch. Paul said to the Romans, you were enslaved to sin, but then you were enlightened by the mold of doctrine into which you were poured. This is so important in the day in which we live, ladies and gentlemen, because doctrine is no longer a term found in most churches. In most churches, it's church light. In most churches, don't give me doctrine. That doesn't do anything for me. Tell me stories. Let me leave here with the warm fuzzies. Let me come to church and get pumped up. But don't give me doctrine. I want to tell you something. Without doctrine, it's very difficult for people to be enlightened. People need the truth. First of all, the truth is poured into the doctrine, and then the doctrine is poured into the people. And Paul's concept here is incredible to me. He said, you were slaves to sin. What is the power that will take you out of that slavery? Being enlightened by a form of doctrine. Doctrine which changes your life. What is doctrine? It's the systematic teaching of the Word of God. It's not church light. I came across these sarcastic words by Wilbur Reese. See if they don't resonate with something you know. He wrote, I would like to buy $3 worth of God, please. Not enough to explode my soul or disturb my sleep, but just enough to equal a cup of warm milk or a snooze in the sunshine. I want ecstasy, not transformation. I want the warmth of the womb, not a new birth. I want a pound of the eternal in a paper sack. I'd like to buy just $3 worth of God, please. Did you know that's where a lot of folks are today? Don't give us doctrine. Give us something that makes us feel good. But feel good doesn't change lives. And what Paul is doing while he writes to the Romans is giving us some great truth here. He's saying, you were enslaved to sin, but you were changed by the form of doctrine to which you were exposed. And then through this enlightenment, you were emancipated. You were set free. And then it starts all over again. Having been enslaved and enlightened and emancipated, now they're enslaved again. Notice verse 18. And you became slaves of righteousness. Once again, you can't be slaves to two masters. These Romans, as Paul writes to them, had been enslaved to sin. And then they heard the gospel and the mold or the truth that was poured into them. And they were enlightened. They became Christians and they were emancipated. And now the Bible says, and now having been set free from the old slavery, you become slaves to Christ. Wow. Now, how are these things alike? From the characteristics of slavery to the cycle of slavery, we now see the comparisons of it. And I want you to notice two phrases in verse 19 that put this together for us grammatically. He says, just as you presented your members as slaves to uncleanness and of lawlessness leading to more lawlessness, so now present your members as slaves of righteousness to holiness. Now, here's Paul's teaching. He's saying there was a time when you presented your members, which is your faculties, your mind, your heart, your soul, your body, your members. He said you presented your members to slavery, to sin. Just as you did it then, so now do that same thing to your new master, to Christ. Paul says that our response to grace is to be as absolute as our response was to sin. The apostle uses this parallel language to make this point. First of all, giving us the illustration of the old slavery. He says, just as you once presented your members as slaves to uncleanness and lawlessness leading to more lawlessness. Isn't that what we did when we were not Christians? Before coming to Christ, we gave ourselves to sin. We didn't even think it was a bad thing. It was just what everybody did. What did you do when you didn't know Christ? You did what you wanted to do. What was best for you? What made you happy? What gave you pleasure? What turned you on? That's where the world is today. We made our bodies available to Satan to use for whatever purposes. And when Paul uses the word uncleanness, he's talking about our outward life. And when he uses the word lawlessness, he's talking about our inward life. And when he describes it as leading to more lawlessness, what he's telling us is that sin is not static, it's dynamic. That there isn't anything such as just being in a holding pattern in your sin. Here's the way it looks, folks. You're either getting better or you're getting worse, but you're not standing still. Aristotle years before Paul gave us this insight in a little paragraph I found. He said, each action which we do in life is voluntary, but with each voluntary action, our disposition becomes increasingly involuntary. Over a period of time, we continue to make choices, but the choices are influenced by our former choices until a predisposition toward right or wrong choices develops within us. Isn't that true? Let me give you the modern paradigm of that that you've probably heard before. It goes like this. Sow an act, reap a habit. Sow a habit, reap a character. Sow a character, reap a life. There is no such thing, young people, as an unimportant choice. Every choice we make prepares us to make the next choice and influences the next choice that we make, which influences the next choice, so that if you sow an act, it will become a habit. And if you sow a habit, it will become your character. And if you sow a character, it will become your life. Paul talks about the old slavery, but now he wants us to understand how that applies to who we are in Christ. Notice verse 19. So now, present your members as slaves of righteousness for holiness. We are to take ourselves, and just as we allowed sin and pleasure and Satan and all of that just to have us, we're to come now to Christ, and in the same way, we're to say to him, Lord God, I am your slave. Take me. Use me for your purposes. Whatever you want, that's what I want. Tell me what to do, Lord. I'm ready to do it. Where are we going today, Lord? I'm your slave. I want to be your servant. And as we follow this pattern in Christ, we will discover that yielding ourselves to righteousness will have the same exponential effect on us as unrighteousness had before. If we go on living this righteous life and practicing it with all of our might and energy and all of our time, here's what we will find. We will find that the process that went on before, in which we went from bad to worse and became viler and viler, is upside down and reversed. You become cleaner and cleaner and purer and holier and more conformed into the image of the Son of God. That's how it works. You make a choice for God, and it makes the next choice for God easier to make. And little by little, you sow these choices of righteousness, and these choices become habits, and these habits become your character, and then your character becomes your life. One of the things this proves, if it doesn't prove anything else, men and women, is this. There's no such thing as staying the same as you are. You're either getting more and more holy or getting more and more sinful. Oh, no, you say, Pastor, I'm in the holding pattern. No, you're not. You may think you are, but you're not. You're either going toward Christ or you're moving away from him. So once again, I want to ask you, whose slave are you?
9: Yeah. Paul considered himself bound to Christ in a kind of slavery that was voluntary, but so overwhelmingly productive for Paul. He only did those things which he knew Christ wanted him to do. And he followed Christ as a slave would follow his master. That's the way to find victory. You might think, oh, that's not what I want to do. I want more freedom to have fun and do my thing. Well, is it making you happy? Is it giving you joy? Has it caused you to have satisfaction in your life? Are you looking back and saying, boy, I'm sure glad I lived my life that way? The Bible teaches you a new way. And that's what we're talking about during these days in the month of July. We're talking about making sense of it all, seeing the world with a biblical perspective. And we'll continue that tomorrow right here on this good station.
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8: So more from this topic, finding freedom from slavery, tomorrow night. 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And Turning Point. Coming up, we've got music for you from Mercy Me as we head a little closer towards Bernie Dimet with a different perspective on faith, continuing his series we began on Monday, Oh God, I Need a Miracle, Please. Tonight, when you don't feel you deserve a miracle, no matter how we feel, how God feels about us is so much better. More on that with Bernie Dimet coming up.
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0: great new song, isn't it, from Brooke Ledgewood and Lauren Daigle, called Watchman. Moosey Me earlier, Sing. Well, coming up, Sing Like You've Already Won. Love it. Coming up, looking forward to Bernie Dimet with a different perspective on faith. We are talking about miracles again tonight from his series, Oh God, I Need a Miracle. But sometimes you just feel like you don't deserve a miracle. You might be in that position now where you feel like, well, I'm not perfect yet. I've still got so much to be worked on in my life. Would God really want to touch my life? Well, absolutely, because God sees us so differently to how we see ourselves. He loves you so much, and he wants to have a closer relationship with you. He wants you to know his love. More on this with Bernie Dimet coming up.
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1: Sometimes we think that, well, we have to be perfect to receive a miracle. Never mind that we desperately need God's supernatural helping hand. Never mind that He's a God of grace and mercy. We kind of figure that we have to get our act together first. Hi, I'm Bernie Diamond, and welcome again to A Different Perspective as we chat once more about this whole subject of miracles. And do stay tuned, because in just a few minutes, I'll be telling you about my free daily devotional, Fresh. It's all about helping you draw closer to Jesus to become all that He made you to be. There's something about God that I sometimes find difficult to come to grips with. It almost seems as though there's a contradiction. On the one hand, when you read God's Word, the Bible, it's pretty clear that God honours those who honour Him. In fact, there's a specific verse in the Old Testament that says that. 1 Samuel chapter 2, verse 30. God says, "I will honour those who honour me, but those who despise me will be treated with contempt." That kind of makes sense, doesn't it? But then you see God do things, good things, miraculous things, for people who never asked and who never particularly seem to deserve a miracle. And you think to yourself, well, this honouring God and Him honouring us is one thing, but sometimes He kind of just zaps people from on high and does amazing things in their lives. Me, on the other hand, well, I just plod along day after day, put up with all the stuff I have to put up with. Clearly, I'm not one of those special people, and clearly, I don't deserve a miracle, so I'll just keep plodding along. Well, maybe today we're going to discover something that will just blow us apart. I want to make something clear before we start talking about miracles today. I am definitely, absolutely, definitely not one of those people that we all look at and go, well, he deserves a miracle. He's one of those Christians that God would definitely bless. Absolutely not. In fact, if I could only show you the total disastrous mess that my life was in when I finally turned it over to God, you'd pick me as one of those people where you'd think, well, God would never want that guy in His kingdom. It's really important for you to understand that. When Bernie Diamond came to Christ, he was just your average punter with his life in a mess. And yet I've seen miracle after miracle in my life since I gave it to Jesus. To be sure, not every miracle that I've asked for, I've received. Sometimes God has different plans. But so often, God stepped in with miracles that I didn't even ask for. For example, I was called to go to Bible college. Now, I went part-time because I was a businessman and I was jetting all over the world all the time. I was always on a plane to somewhere. I said, God, how am I going to make lectures? I mean, I'm never there. This is never going to work. But I just had a deep sense of God's calling. And I took that step to go. And I just felt God saying, you go and I'll figure the rest out. So I embarked on a 6-year part-time degree, a Bachelor of Ministry. Now, I was running an international IT consulting firm. Figure that out. So I took the step. I signed up. Not only did I finish the degree in just 4 years, but I only ever missed one lecture. That was the week that I was in New Zealand on my honeymoon with my now wife. Amazing. Somehow I always made it there. Once, I was sitting on a tarmac in a plane that couldn't take off. It was overseas. They needed to fly in a spare part from another city, and the captain came on and suggested that we may not be able to take off today. I just smiled at myself. I thought, you don't understand. I have a lecture at Barber College at 2 p.m. this afternoon. And sure enough, I walked into that lecture room with just a minute to spare. Or the time that an atheist program director on a huge radio station in Africa agreed to take our programs and air them to a weekly audience of millions of people. Or the time that, well, I could go on. And, you know, the problem with hearing some bloke talking about all the miracles God's done in his life is that to anyone listening, it can be just so disheartening. Well, I haven't seen those sorts of miracles. Isn't it funny how other people's testimonies can do that to us? To tell you the truth, I've been there too. So I want to share a story with you today, a story of a woman who asked Jesus for a miracle and didn't get quite the response that she was looking for. Have a listen. This story comes from Matthew's Gospel, chapter 15, starts at verse 21. Jesus left that place and he went on to the district of Tyre and Sidon. Just then, a Canaanite woman from that region came out and started shouting, "Have mercy on me, Lord, Son of David, my daughter is tormented by a demon." But he didn't answer her at all. And his disciples came and urged him, saying, "Send her away, for she keeps shouting after us." He answered, "I was sent only to the lost sheep of the house of Israel." But she came and knelt before him, saying, "Lord, help me." And he answered her, "It is not fair to take the children's food and throw it to the dogs." And she said, "Yes, Lord, yet even the dogs eat the crumbs that fall from their master's table." And then Jesus answered her, "Woman, great is your faith. Let it be done for you as you wish." And her daughter was instantly healed. See, she was a Canaanite, not an Israelite, not one of God's chosen people, but a Gentile. And the Jews hated the Gentiles. They often called them dogs in those days. But she needed a miracle. And she'd heard about the miraculous things that Jesus had been doing. Maybe she'd even seen one or two. So she comes and kneels before him. Get it? She's lowering herself to a Jew. She's a Gentile. This is a bit like an Irishman bowing down to an Englishman, or Australian bowing down to a New Zealander, or a Tutsi bowing down to a Hutu. It's an unbelievably amazing thing that she did in public. And Jesus gives her a response that fitted in completely with the animosity between Jew and Gentile. He answered, "It is not fair to take the children's food and throw it to the dogs." That is really rude. She could have been very offended. She could have spat something back in his face. She could have just left. See, she didn't fit the mold for someone who deserved a miracle. But instead, she said, "Yes, Lord, yet even the dogs eat the crumbs that fall from their master's table." She crashed through this test that Jesus was laying out before her, because he wasn't being deliberately rude. He loves her. He's the Son of God. He was wanting to see how she would respond, and she responded rightly. And so Jesus answered her, verse 28 of Matthew chapter 15, "Woman, great is your faith. Let it be done for you as you wish." And her daughter was immediately healed. We can tell ourselves we don't fit the mold for a miracle. We can compare ourselves to other people and think, nope, definitely not me. Or we can just say to ourselves, you know something? I've been asking Jesus for this miracle for years and nothing's happened. And so we can end up just giving up. Or we can listen to this story of the Canaanite woman who just believed in Jesus despite anything and decide that it tells us something about Jesus. With just the smallest mustard seed of faith, we can believe that if she can have a miracle in her desperation, well, I'm just going to believe in Jesus for my miracle too. That's it. No ifs, no buts. Not going to let anyone talk me out of it. Not going to let my circumstances talk me out of it. I'm just going to believe in this Jesus with all that I am. Sometimes he's delayed. The other day, he gave me something I'd been waiting for 3 years. Sometimes he says no to something I've wanted desperately. Like I said, he hasn't given me every miracle I've ever asked for. But on the other hand, I've discovered that when I believe him doggedly and tenaciously for a miracle, I end up seeing more than my fair share. The Word of God is alive and active, amen, with the power to transform your life, to help you become all that God made you to be. 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And as a bonus, we'll also send you a free copy of my ebook, How Can I Hear God Speak to Me? My prayer is that your heart will be touched and transformed as you draw ever closer to Jesus through the power of his word. Again, that web address is freshdevotional.org. God bless you. I'm Bernie Diamond, and I'll catch you again same time tomorrow with a different perspective.
2: Looking forward to more from Bernie. You can catch him tomorrow evening around about 10:40 with a different perspective on faith and the series title, Oh God, I Need a Miracle, Please. And often we are in that situation, aren't we, in life where we really need a miracle of God. We need to know his love, that he cares for us. Meantime, if you would like some prayer support, please let us know how we can pray for you. We've got our prayer wall all set up and ready to go. 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That is rema.co.nz. When you get to rema.co.nz, click on the faith button at the top of the page in the middle there, and you'll see the prayer wall comes up as one of the options. Post us your prayer need, and then it's really easy to do, and then press send, and we will be praying for you tomorrow morning at 10. That's the prayer wall via the faith button at rema.co.nz. Coming up to news at 11. Then we'll get into worship time with Chris Tomlin, Joel Houston, and Matt Redman just around the corner.

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1: In this update, the Herald Motu Research Poll of Polls is forecasting the Opportunity Party will get 5.3% of the vote, meaning it's likely to get seats in Parliament in November. Most polls score Opportunity at around 4.7%, but at least one has had it at 6%. Leader Keelai Wong says she's conscious there's still a way to go until the election.
2: But all of the polls are trending in the right direction, so we're really encouraged by that.
1: A man is facing two murder charges and one of attempted murder after a man and a woman were found dead in a home on Auckland's North Shore. Police say they received reports a person had been stabbed at a property on Birkdale's Sion Place just before 8:30 last night. There they found the alleged offender, who was arrested, as well as a man with moderate injuries who's recovering in hospital. The two bodies were found at a home on Glenfield's Lingfield Street. The alleged offender and the victims are believed to be well known to each other. The Green Party says investors in exploration for offshore oil will be left empty-handed. The government has granted Aussie operator NZ Energy a 12-year permit to drill across 546 square kilometres in the Taranaki Basin. Greens co-leader Chloe Swarbrick says government co-investment makes no economic sense. She also fears the climate change impacts.
3: Look, I don't even know where to start, to be honest with you. I guess first things first, the planet is on fire.
1: Kiwis could soon be able to pay in stores using facial recognition or a hand scan, but it's unclear who'll front the costs. EFTPOS is launching Verifone's new biometric-capable payment terminals, one of the first markets globally. Verifone claims it could allow age verification, identity checks and payments in a single interaction without needing a card. Retail NZ CEO Carolyn Young says it's expensive technology, so they're looking at how it'll work.
4: The cafe owner or the retailer is going to be probably the one that's going to see the cost.
1: Sport now, and at the Commonwealth Games, Georgia Theron was in medal contention for much of the 77-kilogram weightlifting final, but ended up missing out, finishing fourth. In the pool, the golden man Lewis Clairbert is in line for another medal, finishing third in his heat of the 200-metre freestyle to qualify for the finals. Jordy Beamish failed to start in his heat for the mile, but Sam Tanner was third in his heat to go through to the next round. And Tom Walsh and Nick Palmer are aiming to qualify for the shot put final. In the 3x3 basketball, New Zealand face England in the semi-finals. In rugby, Hurricanes lock Caleb Delaney will captain Wellington for their NPC campaign. He replaces Brad Shields in an official capacity, but effectively takes over from Julian Savia, who led the Lions when Shields picked up an injury early in last year's campaign. Du Plessis Kerifi has been named as vice-captain. And in basketball, the Southern Sharks have beaten the Tauranga Whai 96-81 in the first NBL elimination final. To go into the semis, they'll play either the Auckland Tuatara or the Canterbury Rams in the final. Looking at weather now, Northland, Coromandel Peninsula and Bay, plenty fine at first. Expect cloudy periods with isolated showers to develop in the evening. For Auckland to Wellington, also the central high country, cloudy periods. There'll be some isolated showers from tomorrow afternoon, turning to rain about Taranaki, Horowhenua, Kapiti Coast and Wellington late tomorrow evening. For Gisborne through to Wairarapa, it's going to be fine. Nelson and Marlborough, cloud increases tomorrow. Expect showers about Nelson and the Sounds to turn to rain at night. For Buller and Grey, showers become heavy and possibly thundery, but you won't see those until late tomorrow afternoon. Westland and Fiordland, there'll be showers. They'll turn to rain in the morning. That could possibly be heavy and thundery. For Canterbury, Otago and Southland, cloudy periods on the way for you. Isolated showers develop about inland Southland and Otago as the day progresses. And for the Chatham Islands, cloudy periods. There's also the chance of a shower in the mix for you tomorrow as well. That's news, sport and weather. I'm Tony Doe.
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8: That was Matthew chapter 7 from verse 15 to 20 as we get into worship now. Welcome along. I'm Rosemary Jane. Glad you could join me tonight. I hope the day's treated you well as we refocus now. Worship from Kane, Christy Knuckles and Matt Redman in Soon, along with this one from Chris Tomlin, Our God.

Son of Suffering with Matt Redman there, Joel Houston and Hillsong live from the inside out, and Chris Tomlin starting off Worship Nation tonight on Rema. The song is called Our God. Well, music continues with Kane coming up and Brenton Brown now as we head towards our word for today. Daily devotional round about 11:30. Lord, reign.

Everlasting God, that was Lincoln Brewster and from Kane, the song Egypt. Brenton Brown starting off three in a row with Lord Rain and Me, all part of Worship Nation tonight. Just moments away from your word for today now, the daily devotional. You know, the daily devotional that we all love to read, don't we? Great words of encouragement from God is actually freely available to everyone. That's how we want it to be. But it does actually cost us to keep it going. So if you are able to help, if you love the word for today and you would like to make a donation to the word for today, you can do that at wordfortoday.co.nz. 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And coming up tonight, a message, you can be healed. After this song from the Parachute Band.

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1: Multitudes followed him, and he healed them all. Matthew chapter 12 and verse 15. Do you find yourself wondering if Jesus is willing to heal you? Let's look at the ministry of Jesus, whom the Bible says is the same yesterday, today, and forever, in Hebrews chapter 13 and verse 8. That means if he did it before, he will do it again. If you regularly read about the many healings and miracles Jesus performed, it will cause your faith to grow and your expectation to rise. Faith comes by hearing, and hearing by the Word of God, Romans chapter 10 and verse 17. Throughout the Gospels, people with various sicknesses went to Jesus for healing. Some were near death, and some were actually dead. There were people with strong faith and others who struggled to believe. All the people Jesus healed were unsaved, as Jesus had not yet purchased salvation on the cross. The keys to these miracles are, firstly, those who were sick made sure they were in the presence of Jesus. Secondly, they willingly received his word and acted on it. You can read about some of the miracles Jesus performed. Simon's mother-in-law healed of a fever, see Matthew chapter 8, verses 14 and 15. The resurrection of Jairus' daughter, see Mark chapter 5, verses 21 through 24 and 35 through 43. Healing of the woman with the issue of blood, see Mark chapter 5, verses 25 through 34. A deaf man healed, see Mark chapter 7, verses 32 to 37. A severed ear restored, see Luke chapter 22, verses 47 through 51. A blind man healed, John chapter 9, verses 1 through 41. Jesus never said no to a cry for help and healing. Great multitudes followed him, and he healed them all. Matthew chapter 12 and verse 15. And what he did for them, he can do for you if you pray and believe his word.
0: Keep the Word for Today strong and impacting lives. 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

Here is our king. That was the David Crowder Band, along with music from Katie and Nicole tonight on Rhema, part of Worship Nation, in Jesus' name. Well, let's check out our verse of the day. This one's found in Philippians 3:14. I press on toward the goal to win the prize for which God has called me heavenward in Christ Jesus. Philippians chapter 3 and verse 14. I've been told that the way to walk a tightrope is to keep one's eyes focused on the goal, never looking down at the ground or over one's shoulder at what lies behind. I know that it's a pretty good way to live life too, to keep our eyes focused on Jesus and his victory, which awaits us when he returns. What a wonderful thought about when he returns, isn't it? We must not allow ourselves to look over our shoulder, focusing on our past successes or failures. Our goal must be to keep walking toward Jesus until we are transformed to be like him. And

in, walk with him into glory. Also a wonderful thought. Colossians 3, you can read about that from verse 2 and 1 John 3. And that was inspired by our scripture, Philippians 3:14. I press on toward the goal to win the prize for which God has called me heavenward in Christ Jesus. Philippians chapter 3, verse 14.

Those nail-scarred hands with Dante Bao. Part of Worship Nation tonight on Rhema, moments away from your news update now as we head towards 12 midnight. Then Gary taking over with another great lineup throughout the early part of your Thursday morning. Included in there, we've got programs, along with the music, programs pretty much each hour, including Jeff Vines joining us just after the news at 12. Well, have a great day tomorrow. Thank you for your company tonight. You take care. Heading out with Third Day and your love, O Lord.

0: keeping you in the know. This is Rima News.
1: In this update, the government is promising it has learned lessons from COVID to apply to future pandemics. It's issued its formal response to the Royal Commission of Inquiry, accepting all recommendations in some form. It includes a promise to make information about key decisions publicly available within 5 working days and calls for greater oversight on debt management. Prime Minister Luxon sees the economic impacts of the pandemic as key.
2: And the big takeout for us as a government was the economic management of the actual pandemic experience, which has caused so much pain and suffering.
1: The first cab off the rank to explore for oil and gas since the 2018 ban was reversed says its team has decades of experience. Australian company NZ Energy has been granted a 12-year permit to explore a 546 square kilometre area off the Taranaki Basin. Jacob Jones reports.
3: NZ Energy says it will follow health, safety and environmental requirements. NZ wants to help bolster our energy security, but says there's ultimately no guarantee of commercial development. It's promising to engage with regulators, iwi and the wider community.
1: The government has confirmed a botched project spent even more money than first thought. The Immigration New Zealand IT upgrade was cancelled last year after spending $33 million. Immigration Minister Erica Stanford says officials misled her and previous ministers. Now she's revealed she's found an additional $6 million was spent, which she had no idea about. She says she's disappointed but not surprised and warned more is to come.
4: There will definitely be more. We've already found more instances where I have been, I believe, deliberately misled.
1: Nelson Tasman is making a bid to become a key Defence Force naval hub. A group comprising the Nelson Regional Development Agency, councils, iwi, Port Nelson and Nelson Airport says the area is well placed to take on naval maintenance, engineering work and training as defence spending ramps up. It says the region has the facilities, port land, skilled workforce and engineering capability to support the Navy and wider defence industry. Sport now and Commonwealth Games news. Lewis Clairbert is in with a chance of another medal, qualifying it for the 200 metres final in the pool. At the track and field, Tom Walsh finished top in his qualifying group to go through, while Nick Palmer was third in his group and also qualifies for the shot put. Geordie Beamish didn't start in the mile heats, but Sam Tanner was third in his round one heat to go through to the next round. In weightlifting, Georgia Theron was agonisingly close to a bronze but missed out in the 77-kilogram final, despite lifting a personal best. And in the 3x3 basketball, New Zealand have lost to England by 21-16 in a hard-fought semi-final. In rugby league, an emotional Adam Dewey admits he was wrong to refuse to play for the Tigers last weekend and insists he remains committed to the club following his highly publicised dummy spit. And Warriors coach Andrew Webster says he hasn't changed his lineup despite recent poor performances because the incumbents need to lift them out of their mini slump of 4 losses in 7 games. Looking at weather now for Northland, Coromandel and Bay of Plenty, partly cloudy with isolated showers today. Auckland to Manawatu, including the central high country. Cloud increases today. Expect isolated showers and rain about Taranaki late in the evening. For Gisborne to Wairarapa, fine day ahead for you. Horo Whenua to Wellington, also Marlborough and Nelson. You can expect isolated showers today. They're going to turn to rain this evening. Some of that could be quite heavy. For Buller to Fiordland, a mostly cloudy day ahead. Expect showers to turn to rain for a time today. That could be heavy at times, and there might even be a few thunderstorms thrown in for good measure. For Canterbury, Otago and Southland, cloudy periods on the way for you. There'll be isolated showers about Stewart Island. They'll spread to inland Southland and Otago as the day progresses. And for the Chatham Islands, you can expect cloudy periods. Could be the chance of a shower in the mix for you today as well. That's news, sport and weather. I'm Tony Doe.
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6: From the Bible. So Christ was sacrificed once to take away the sins of many, and he will appear a second time, not to bear sin, but to bring salvation to those who are waiting for him. 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
7: Could we verse from Hebrews chapter 9 and verse 28? 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
8: Jesus said, when you pray to the disciples, pray what? Your kingdom come, your will be done on earth now as it is in heaven. And the early church got it. And they got it to such a degree that they devoted their hearts to it. They sacrificed their possessions for it, their careers, their homes. They gave it all up. They lived and died for it. And they did it with extreme joy. They did it laughing and weeping and dancing, unable to fathom their good fortune that they could be part of the kingdom of God coming to earth.
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0: 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My name is Bill. This is Today with Jeff Vines. In the message we're about to begin, Jeff talks about the ending of everything. That may sound a little dramatic, but he'll explain how our view of eternity should define the way we live right now. Let's hear from Pastor Jeff.

0: Now, this is a great way to start our time together because we've been in the series called Gospel in Life. And here's what we've been saying all along, that if the gospel truly penetrates your heart, it's going to impact the way you live. It can't help. It comes from the inside out. So I want to take you to two passages of scripture, Revelation 21 and Revelation 22, one of my favorite books in the Bible, the very last book in the Bible, and remind us together that depending on what happens to us on the inside, as Christ penetrates our lives, it is going to change the way we look at our community, our neighborhoods, each other. The things that we chase after are going to change. The things that we pursue, the things that we go so hard after. And we learned last week that the beauty of it is the more God gets into you and this intimate relationship is formed, then the more your heart is going to become like his heart, which makes sense then. You would have a heart for the poor, the less fortunate, that you would spend your life fighting for those who can't fight for themselves. And that's what Skylar's basically done. She wanted her parents to move past pity and emotion into action and actually do something to do for one what you wish you could do for everyone, only they did it for two and continue to still do it. Now, there's one more area that we've got to get right. Now, obviously, there's a lot of areas, but there's one area as we end the series that if we can come to terms with it, then the gospel would have truly penetrated our lives to the nth degree, and then we're going to go out and change the world because of it. And it's this one area here. It's making up your mind about what you believe about how this is all going to end. How is it all going to end? I read an article in a journal this past week, the Journal of American Medical Association. The title of the article said, "Test helps you predict chances of dying." I don't need to read that. It's 100%. You are going to die. The ratio has always been, always will be, one death per person. And it's not only that you and I are going to die, right? The whole planet is going to go up in smoke. It's a scientific fact. You don't need the Bible to tell you that. Entropy increases. We are running out of energy. Sooner or later, the sun is not going to shine anymore, and you are not going to shine anymore. We'll be no more. Everything, including you and me, we are moving toward death, not life, right? You look in the mirror, you know that. You're not getting younger, you're getting older. You say, well, Jeff, do we have to talk about this? Absolutely. Larry King was once asked by another reporter if you could interview anybody in history, who would it be? He said, Jesus Christ. And the reporter said, why would you interview Jesus? He said, I would want to ask him the one question I've always wanted to ask, were you indeed virgin born? And he said, because the answer to that question would define history for me. Well, how would that define world history? Because it would tell you that what Jesus came to teach was actually real. That God is restoring all things. That one day the king will return and will undo the damage and the tainted and the sin has caused in our universe. And this is where the gospel truly impacts you. What do you believe about eternity? Because the way you answer that question will determine how you live right now. Two men, I tell this story often, that were interviewed for a job. Both got it. One was told they're going to be paid $20,000 at the end of the year. The other is told he's going to be paid $2 million at the end of the year. They both work 80 hours a week, same job, boring, no vacation time, working with difficult people, a boss that is controlling, a culture of fear and intimidation. In other words, the jobs that you have. After 3 weeks, how will the person who's going to be paid 20 grand at the end of the year going to be responding? He's going to be divisive, complaining, and exhausted. But what if you're the one who's going to be paid $2 million at the end of the year? You're going to think this job is a breeze. Why? Reactions to the same conditions are different based on what? The belief in the outcome. What is going to happen next? Christopher Reeves, the guy who played Superman, was an American icon, a man's man, and then was involved in an equestrian accident and paralyzed from neck down. And people wondered how he was going to respond from going to Superman to confined to a wheelchair. And Christopher Reeves responded by saying, "The only way I could ever go on is if I'm certain that one day I'm going to walk again. That's the only way I could survive." So the question is, if the gospel gets into you and me, then what does it tell you about what is yet to come? Because that's going to determine really how you live now. If you don't really believe that, man, you're going to live differently. But if you truly believe that the kingdom of God is coming, that everything's going to be restored, it's going to change how you live in the here and now. So let me walk you through this. What does the Bible teach about eternity? It is described in the book of Revelation, starting with chapter 21, verse 2. I saw a holy city, the New Jerusalem, coming down out of heaven from God, prepared as a bride, beautifully dressed for her husband. So we have a city that's wearing a dress. But what kind of dress is it? Guys, you'll know what this was like. Remember when you got married? And all of a sudden you turned with your best man in the wedding party and the bride started coming down the aisle. Do you remember what you thought? Well, some of it you can't say, but your first thought should have been what? This is the most beautiful woman I've ever seen in my entire life. Your second thought was probably, why on earth is she marrying me? And the third thought was probably, I've been waiting for this all my life. This is what I've been waiting for. So the Bible says that when it comes to the kingdom that will come, eternity, that we're going to be standing like the groom waiting for the bride. And we're going to say, here comes the kingdom in full dress. Finally, the day I've been waiting for all of my life. So we have a city and a dress. Then we have a city that has interesting measurements. Verse 12, it had a great high wall with 12 gates, with 12 angels at the gates. On the gates were written the names of the 12 tribes of Israel. There were 3 gates on the east, 3 on the north, 3 on the south, 3 on the west. The wall of the city had 12 foundations, and on them were the names of the 12 apostles of the Lamb. Then skipping down to verse 16, he measured the city with the rod and found it to be 12,000 stadia in length and as wide and as high as it is long. The angel measured the wall using human measurement, and it was 144 cubits thick. Did anybody notice any pattern in those passages? The number 12. That's because this is apocalyptic literature. It means that you look for the sign and the symbol, not so much the reality. So the point is not giving us actual measurements of any city. It's trying to show us a very basic truth. The number 7 in Scripture refers to perfection. The number 10 refers to completion. And the number 12 always refers to the people of God, 12 apostles, 12 disciples, 12 tribes of Israel. So the writer is trying to show you that this is a city, not of these exact measurements, but it's a city conducive for the people of God. It's built for the people of God. 12 gates, 12 angels, 12 foundations. Can a city have 12 foundations? No, it's not the point. 12,000 stadia long, wide and high. 144 is a multiple of 12 cubits thick. The message is simple. This city that is coming, this kingdom that is coming, is built for the people of God, conducive to the people of God, in celebration of the people of God. No aspect of it is outside the realm of the people of God. So when my wife, 10 years ago, when we moved to Los Angeles, said, Jeff, get in the car, let's go find a house, I knew what she really meant. You keep your mouth shut, and if I want your opinion, I'll give it to you. And let's go find a house. And she found her perfect house out in Upland. God is building the perfect place for his people, the people of God. It will be conducive for the people of God. Where the creation, the Bible tells us, has been subjected to frustration, where right now the creation doesn't fully cooperate with us, one day in the new kingdom, it will fully cooperate with us. And it will be the way God originally intended it to be before sin entered the world. Revelation 21, a powerful verse of Scripture, says, then I saw a new heaven and a new earth, for the first heaven and first earth had passed away and there's no longer any sea. And if you recall our Revelation series, I explained to you how there are two different Greek words for new. One, kainos, and one, neos. One means brand new, the other means renewed, refurbished. And the word that is used to describe this new kingdom is always the word for not something that is brand new, but something that is renovated. Not brand spanking new, but the refurbishing, restoration of all that has been lost. And if you think about our world right now, there's so much good in it. So much wonder, so much beauty. Victoria Falls, Museo Tunio, the smoke that thunders, a beautiful place on a beautiful planet. Australia's outback, peace and serenity. It's like you've left planet Earth and you stepped into another world. The mountains of New Zealand. I lived 10 years in New Zealand. I can tell you, yes, it rains a lot, but it's filled with breathtaking scenery. I lived in Africa for 10 years, and its lands where the animals roam make you feel like almost that you've returned to the Garden of Eden. And then there are animals of the great deep, the whales and the dolphins, that when you see them, you think to yourself, only God could make this creature. And then there are other creatures that are quite mysterious, as if God just took a day and had some fun. You've heard me say that Hawaii is where God vacations. Southern California is where God lives, and Tennessee is where God eats. C.S. Lewis said, life on earth is a few moments of happy love, landscapes, a symphony, merry meetings with friends, a bath, or a football match. Our Father refreshes us on the journey with some pleasant ends, but will not encourage us to mistake them for home. Everything we see in the here and now is a great deposit. It's a deposit of what will one day come. There's so much good in the world, but it's been tainted by sin, and that's why these very things I just mentioned, if you're not careful, can kill you. You can get killed in the mountains and on the ocean and in the outback and in Africa. But there's so much good. The world teaches us, though, that even though there's so much good, there's an evil prince on the loose. 1 John 5:19 says, we know that we're the children of God and that the whole world is under the control of the evil one. The world would never admit allegiance to this prince, but we continue to follow his lead. Love is the love of money, rather, is the root of all evil. So we step on each other. 99.9% of the pain and suffering in this world is what we do to each other. Revenge is the theme of the day. What rules our world? India's caste system, where you're born into a specific caste or family and you're automatically relegated to a lower rung on the ladder. In India, they even have what are called the untouchables. You're not even allowed to be around them, to touch them. Africa has its tribal superiority, where tribes fight for position still today. America has its racism. Asia has its economic prejudices. And the Bible says that there's a king. But right now there's a prince that is the ruler of the air. In fact, the best way to explain this is the story of Robin Hood. Do you remember it? Just hang with me here. King Richard is away, and he's fighting for the safety and freedom of his people. While he's away, Prince John, Richard's brother, takes the throne. He usurps it, and he's a bad king. If you know the story, he abuses the throne. He oppresses the people. He makes false promises. He creates insatiable lust. He rules with such an iron fist that most people give up hope that any other kingdom ever existed. But it's not really his kingdom. It's King Richard's kingdom. And he's fighting to protect it. So a band of people get together, those who love and are faithful to King Richard, and they go about their everyday lives shouting to the people on the streets, this Prince John, who has assumed the throne, is not the real king. This is not the way the land is supposed to be. This is not the way things are supposed to be. Don't fall for this. It's temporary. There is hope. One day all this will change when the king returns and claims what is rightfully his. And so this band of outlaws, you remember the story? They live in the forest. They're kind of weird people. They assist other people to free them from the shackles of Prince John. And they're kind of a type of people that live away from their real homes and the real comforts and their real identity. They're aliens because they're loyal. They don't look anything like Prince John's kingdom because they're loyal to King Richard, the true king. Now, if you know the story, what happens in the climactic point of Robin Hood? King Richard sends them a message, these loyal followers who've remained loyal to the real true king. And he says to them, I'm going to return and I'm going to take you to a new place. And we will escape this hellhole that John has created. We will abandon this horrible land. And we will all live together somewhere else in peace and harmony. Is that the Robin Hood story? Nah. Everything but the last part. The story is not that King Richard takes them all away to a totally brand new place. The real Robin Hood story is that King Richard comes back and reclaims his land, what is rightfully his. It's his kingdom. He reclaims what truly belongs to him. He casts out his enemies. He gathers those who have continued to live under his rule. Those who refuse to give their allegiance to the prince. They honored the true king with their words and their actions. And King Richard returns and reestablishes his kingdom. It's the same geographical location. It's just renewed and restored for the old order of things. Prince John's kingdom has passed away. And now King Richard is going to live with his people, those who were loyal in harmony and love and peace and justice. Does that sound familiar? The Christian story is not that God is going to return and take us away from this place to some eerie, fiery place between Venus and Mars. That's not the language of the Bible. The early church followers knew this. They were not banking on going to heaven when they died. Now, they knew absent from the body was to be present with the Lord in spirit. But the real heaven is not eerie, fiery place. It's the restored kingdom. It's a return to the garden, the way things were originally supposed to be. That's why sometimes we Christians are laughed at when we say that heaven is somewhere way out there. I can't remember who it was that said, I've been to outer space and there is no God and there is no heaven. Well, you're looking in the wrong place. It's not there. Can I remind you that when God created the heavens and the earth in the beginning, he looked at it and he said, it is good. Before sin tainted the creation, what did God say? This is good. In the words of Bruce Almighty, good, good, it's good. The creation is good. It's just been tainted. There's so much good. You know what tainted is, right? Tainted is when you've been training for a marathon and you've lived in New Zealand and you really want to run this marathon. And so you run 22 miles the last week before the event occurs. And it's hot outside and you're thirsty and you're sweating and you run into your refrigerator in the kitchen and you open it and you see your favorite drink, a tall, tall, cold chocolate milk. And before you think, you just take it and you swig it and it's going down. It feels so cold and good at first. And then after you've, what's the past tense of swig, slug? After you've gotten the whole thing down and you take your first breath, you realize that this milk has tainted. And suddenly, as fast as it went down, it comes back up. Only it comes through your nose and your ears and your eyes. It catapults out. Chocolate milk is a beautiful, wonderful thing until it gets tainted. The world is a beautiful place, but it's been tainted by sin. But the Bible teaches that when the king returns, he's going to restore all that has been lost. Revelation 21:4 says there will be no more death, mourning, crying, or pain, for the old order of things has passed away. The old order, that's what's going to pass away and move. The sin that's tainted all things. Somebody's hijacked the world system, devastated the world order, but the real king has the last move, and he's going to remove the effects of sin and death, and will bring ultimate restoration. Look at what Revelation 22 says. It's pretty clear. He says, then the angel of the Lord showed me the river of the water of life, as clear as crystal, flowing from the throne of God and of the Lamb down the middle of the great street of the city. And on each side of the river stood the tree of life bearing 12 crops of fruit, yielding its fruit every month, and the leaves of the tree are for the healing of the nations. No longer will there be any curse. Same planet, same heavens and earth, restored, renewed, curse is removed. The early Christians understood this. They'd already begun to think in those terms. So what does that mean then? Here are the questions we have to ask. If eternity's coming, okay, if it's coming, if the kingdom of God is going to come in full force, what is it going to look like? And second, how can you and I, as the gospel penetrates our lives, convince the rest of the world that it's real? How can we convince them that this is coming? It's real. Hold your head up high. Let your allegiance be for the king that is to come, not the prince of the power of the air. Well, the first thing you got to do is, how is the kingdom that has come? How is it going to change anything? What's going to be different when the kingdom of God comes in full force? And we read in scripture three things. Number one, the sphere of economics and human need will change. Right now we have people who are starving, people who are hunger and poverty. But Revelation says they will neither hunger anymore nor thirst anymore. For the Lamb who is in the midst of the throne will shepherd them and lead them to the living fountains of water. And God will wipe away every tear from their eyes. Oh, the prophet Amos said something similar all the way back in the Old Testament. He said, the days are coming when the one who plows will be overtaken by the one who reaps. where new wine will drip from the mountains and flow from all the hills. In other words, there will be such a bounty that it will take so long to reap and gather up that before the end of reaping comes, it will be time to plow again. And then he says, new wine will drip from the mountains and flow from all the hills. I'm not saying that Chardonnay is going to drip from Mount Baldy. I'm simply saying this is an image of God's abundance. Now, here's what I started thinking, though. Wait a minute. Does that mean there's going to be more food in the kingdom to come? There's a man by the name of Lee Strobel who used to write for the Chicago Tribune. He was an atheist. And he came to Christ because all of his questions were answered. Only the Christian worldview was coherent in his mind. Only it made sense. And he writes, people look at famine and wonder where God is, but the world produces enough food for each person to have 3,000 calories a day. It is our own irresponsibility and self-centeredness that prevents people from getting fed. God has provided more than we need on planet Earth. It's the abuse of government and people. Do you remember what God said to Israel when Israel said, give us a king? God said, you sure you want a king to govern you? What will change then in the kingdom that is to come? What will change is that God will be the king. And he will rule and he will be a king of staggering generosity, incredible provision, having demonstrated that into giving up his own son so that he wouldn't lose you. Imagine him being in charge of everything. And the first church knew, however, that they could give people a glimpse of that kingdom by the way they live now. And so in Acts chapter 2, we read all the believers were together and had everything in common. They sold property and possessions to give to anyone who had need. They knew that their property and possessions was all given by God anyway, and one day everything they need is going to be provided. So the sphere of economics and human need will be transformed in the kingdom. Second, the sphere of politics will be altered. Can you say amen? In human history, the sphere of politics has been the story of human conflict.
1: 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Thanks for joining us. 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
0: People don't like to hear this, but if you know anything about history at all, you know societies break down as soon as the family starts to break down. We don't want to admit that because we don't want to suggest for a moment that there's something bad about the breakdown of the family because we want to do what we want to do. All I'm saying is go ahead and do what you want to do. But the breakdown of society begins when the family begins to crumble.
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0: Jay King and I've Got Jesus. Does that bring you happiness? You kind of hope that it does. Many people have tried to describe happiness over the years. Go back a couple of thousand years. Was it Seneca who said, to be happy, you must eliminate two things, the fear of a bad future and the memory of a bad past. What do you think about that? To be happy, you must eliminate two things, the fear of a bad future and the memory of a bad past. And for Seneca, God didn't come into it at all, which is kind of sad.
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4: No matter the circumstance, one of the hardest things to do is to keep on going when every fibre of your being is screaming at you to stop. So, when was the last time you were tempted to give up? Hi, I'm Bernie Diamond and welcome again to Fresh. In 1968, during the Mexico City Olympics, a marathon runner from Tanzania named John Stephen Akwari fell badly, injuring his leg. Everyone expected him to quit, but hours after the winner had finished, Akwari limped into the stadium, bloodied and exhausted, determined to cross the line. When asked why he hadn't stopped, he said, "My country didn't send me 10,000 miles to start the race. They sent me 10,000 miles to finish it." That's the power of perseverance. And it's exactly what God's talking about here in Hebrews chapter 10, verses 35 and 36. So don't lose the courage that you had in the past. Your courage will be rewarded. You must be patient. After you've done what God wants, you will get what He promised you. Time and again, life hits us with setbacks. Our faith is sorely tested. And yet God calls us not merely to start, but to finish with courage, with patience, with trust. It's not about gritting your teeth and pushing through in your own strength. It's about holding on to Christ, who has already run the race before us. He endured the cross. He pressed through the shame. And now,

0: he reigns in glory. And the very same power, the very same resurrection power that raised him from the dead is available to you here and now to get you through to the end. So don't give up. Your faith in Jesus will be rewarded, not because you're strong enough, but because he's faithful enough. In him, the finish line is certain and the prize is eternal. That's God's word, fresh for you today. Great stuff. Now, don't forget, there is such power in God's word. So if you'd like to go a bit deeper, you can receive these fresh devotional messages every day. 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It's really quite amazing how God will speak into your life through his word. 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
2: Talking about happiness a few moments ago and mentioned Seneca's quote that to be happy, you must eliminate two things, the fear of a bad future and the memory of a bad past. 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

0: 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This is Rima News.
1: In this update, the government is promising it has learned lessons from COVID to apply to future pandemics. It's issued its formal response to the Royal Commission of Inquiry, accepting all recommendations in some form. It includes a promise to make information about key decisions publicly available within 5 working days and calls for greater oversight on debt management. Prime Minister Luxon sees the economic impacts of the pandemic as key.
2: And the big takeout for us as a government was the economic management of the actual pandemic experience, which has caused so much pain and suffering.
1: The first cab off the rank to explore for oil and gas since the 2018 ban was reversed says its team has decades of experience. Australian company NZ Energy has been granted a 12-year permit to explore a 546 square kilometre area off the Taranaki Basin. Jacob Jones reports.
3: NZ Energy says it will follow health, safety and environmental requirements. NZ wants to help bolster our energy security, but says there's ultimately no guarantee of commercial development. It's promising to engage with regulators, iwi and the wider community.
1: The government has confirmed a botched project spent even more money than first thought. The Immigration New Zealand IT upgrade was cancelled last year after spending $33 million. Immigration Minister Erica Stanford says officials misled her and previous ministers. Now she's revealed she's found an additional $6 million was spent, which she had no idea about. She says she's disappointed but not surprised and warned more is to come.
4: There will definitely be more. We've already found more instances where I have been, I believe, deliberately misled.
1: Nelson Tasman is making a bid to become a key Defence Force naval hub. A group comprising the Nelson Regional Development Agency, councils, iwi, Port Nelson and Nelson Airport says the area is well placed to take on naval maintenance, engineering work and training as defence spending ramps up. It says the region has the facilities, port land, skilled workforce and engineering capability to support the Navy and wider defence industry. Sport now in Commonwealth Games news. Lewis Clairbert is in with a chance of another medal, qualifying it for the 200 metres final in the pool. At the track and field, Tom Walsh finished top in his qualifying group to go through, while Nick Palmer was third in his group and also qualifies for the shot put. Geordie Beamish didn't start in the mile heats, but Sam Tanner was third in his round one heat to go through to the next round. In weightlifting, Georgia Theron was agonisingly close to a bronze but missed out in the 77-kilogram final, despite lifting a personal best. And in the 3x3 basketball, New Zealand have lost to England by 21-16 in a hard-fought semi-final. In rugby league, an emotional Adam Dewey admits he was wrong to refuse to play for the Tigers last weekend and insists he remains committed to the club following his highly publicised dummy spit. And Warriors coach Andrew Webster says he hasn't changed his lineup despite recent poor performances because the incumbents need to lift them out of their mini slump of 4 losses in 7 games. Looking at weather now for Northland, Coromandel and Bay of Plenty, partly cloudy with isolated showers today. Auckland to Manawatu, including the central high country. Cloud increases today. Expect isolated showers and rain about Taranaki late in the evening. For Gisborne to Wairarapa, fine day ahead for you. Horo Whenua to Wellington, also Marlborough and Nelson. You can expect isolated showers today. They're going to turn to rain this evening. Some of that could be quite heavy. For Buller to Fiordland, a mostly cloudy day ahead. Expect showers to turn to rain for a time today. That could be heavy at times, and there might even be a few thunderstorms thrown in for good measure. For Canterbury, Otago and Southland, cloudy periods on the way for you. There'll be isolated showers about Stewart Island. They'll spread to inland Southland and Otago as the day progresses. And for the Chatham Islands, you can expect cloudy periods. Could be the chance of a shower in the mix for you today as well. That's news, sport and weather. I'm Tony Doe.
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6: From the Bible. But whoever looks intently into the perfect law that gives freedom and continues in it, not forgetting what they have heard but doing it, they will be blessed in what they do. 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
7: Good morning. It's just after 1 o'clock. The Bible verse from James chapter 1 and verse 25. Time now for Derek Prince at 1 o'clock in the morning. I go back far enough with Rima that I remember when Derek Prince was it 6 o'clock in the morning? Was it 5:30? Seems like a long time ago now. So if you listened back then and you still are enjoying Derek, welcome to the program.
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9: Why should we water down the message? We have no authority to do that. The only authority we have is to proclaim the message of the New Testament. Repent, be baptized in water, receive the Holy Spirit. When we give the message, God gives the answer. It isn't God who has changed. It isn't the message that's changed. But in many cases, it's the church that has changed. And let me say something which may shock you, but I cannot find, from the book of Acts onwards, any person who claimed salvation from Jesus without being baptized in water. See if you can find one. Because Jesus said, he who believes and is baptized shall be saved. What right have you or I to take out the words "and is baptized"? Salvation is believing and being baptized. And when you've done that, you're a candidate to receive the Holy Spirit. That's the message of the church. It's never changed as far as God is concerned. And then we look at the ministry of Paul, the great apostle of the Gentiles. And we'll see, as it's recorded in the book of Acts, first of all, Paul found himself in Athens, which was a very intellectual and idolatrous city. And he ended up by preaching to them. I don't think he had any intention of doing it, but he ended up where they wanted to know what he believed, and he told them. And he concludes his message in Acts 17, verse 30 and follow, speaking about all the time that they lived in idolatry and ignorance of God. He says, "Truly, these times of ignorance God overlooked, but now commands all men everywhere to repent." That's so clear. God now commands all men everywhere to repent. No place and no person is accepted. That's God's universal requirement from humanity. He's willing to overlook the past if we will repent. And then it says, "Because he, God, has appointed a day on which he will judge the world in righteousness by the man whom he has ordained. He has given assurance of this to all by raising him from the dead." And notice also another feature of the preaching of the apostles, which is often dropped out. Jesus is not only the Savior, he's also the judge. And he's just as thorough and efficient in judgment as he is in salvation. And if you don't meet him as Savior, you will meet him as judge. Again, this has dropped out of so much preaching. People talk about the Savior, but they never mention the judge. Actually, in his message to the men of Athens, Paul never mentioned the Savior. All he said was the judge. And I'll tell you, people will live very different lives if they're not aware of the fact that they're going to face the judgment of Jesus. There's a carelessness and a slobbiness in so much contemporary Christianity because we have not faced up to the fact that not only is Jesus the Savior, but he is also the judge. God has appointed a day in which he will judge the world in righteousness. What's the issue of judgment? It's righteousness. How we have lived. What kind of people we have been. It's not a question of our denomination, our nationality, our social status. There's only one issue in judgment. It's righteousness. And in the first epistle of John, John said, "All unrighteousness is sin." It's like if you wanted to know what crooked is. I'm not a geometrician, but I'll just show you a straight line and say anything that deviates from that line is crooked. It may deviate by 1 degree or it may deviate by 90 degrees, but it's all crooked. And all unrighteousness is sin. Anything that is not righteous is sinful. There's no third category. I've observed in so many believers today, they kind of have a third category. Well, it isn't righteous, but it isn't sinful. That category doesn't exist in God's thinking. Anything that is not righteous is sinful. And then we look on in Acts 20 to Paul's description of his ministry in Ephesus, where he said some of the greatest results of his whole ministry. And he's speaking now to the elders of the church in Ephesus because he's about to leave them. And he said, "You'll never see me again in this world." And he has this message of love and concern for those men. And he says in verse 20 and 21 about his ministry in Ephesus, "I kept back nothing that was helpful." I've often pondered on that phrase, "I kept back nothing." It implies that there might be some motivation not to preach the full truth because it might cost you your social position. If you're a minister in a denomination, it might cost you your position in the denomination. If you're a popular society figure, it might cost you your popularity. So Paul says, "I thought it over, and I decided that nothing was going to influence me to keep back any of the message. I kept back nothing that was profitable, but proclaimed it to you and taught you publicly and from house to house." I like that. His message didn't change. Whether it was in a big meeting or in a home group, it was the same message. What was it? "Testifying to Jews and also to Greeks, repentance toward God and faith toward our Lord Jesus Christ." What comes first? Faith or repentance? Repentance. Repentance toward God. "God, I'm sorry. I've been a sinner. I've led my own life." Then faith toward Jesus. "Jesus, I believe you took my place. You died for me on the cross. You took my sins." But you cannot have true faith in Jesus unless you have first true repentance toward God. See, the New Testament is so consistent. I think it's something of which the church needs to repent, that we have so often watered down the message, deceived people, given them a false impression of what it means to become a real Christian. You cannot become a real Christian without repentance. There is no faith without repentance. And the Bible says all men everywhere have to repent. Now, you might say, "Well, why all men everywhere?" Let me give you an answer from the prophet Isaiah. Isaiah 53, verse 6, says this: "All we, like sheep, have gone astray. We have turned everyone to his own way." See, that's our problem. We haven't necessarily committed murder or idolatry or stolen anything, or maybe not even lied. But we've all done one thing. We have turned to our own way, and our way is not God's way. That's one thing we all have in common, regardless of our denominational or racial background, whatever the color of our skin. We have all turned to our own way. And then it says, "The Lord has laid on him," that is on Jesus, "the iniquity of us all." That's a very strong word, iniquity. What is turning to our own way? It's iniquity. It's rebellion. It's putting myself ahead of God. And that's why God requires all men everywhere to repent, because we have all turned to our own way. We've all been doing our own thing. We've been pleasing ourselves and leaving God out of the picture. And God says, "I'll accept you, I'll forgive you because of what Jesus did, if you will repent." That's the bottom line, repentance. Now, I want to say that repentance starts with God. Everything good starts with God. We're always dependent on the grace of God. Apart from God's grace, apart from the moving of His Spirit, we cannot repent. This is brought out so clearly in Psalm 80. The same phrase occurs three times in this psalm. Now, in the version that I'm reading, it says in verse 3, "Restore us, O God, cause your face to shine, and we shall be saved." But where the translation says, "Restore us," the Hebrew says, "Turn us back." In other words, cause us to repent. And that comes three times. In verse 3, turn us back, O God, and we shall be saved. Verse 7, turn us back, and we shall be saved. Verse 19, turn us back, O Lord, and we shall be saved. You understand, you cannot repent unless God turns you. The turning starts with God. That's why it's such a vital moment in our lives when God begins to turn us. Because if we shrug it off and turn away, we cannot repent left to ourselves. We're dependent on God to initiate repentance. And then in the book of Lamentation, chapter 5, verse 21, Lamentation is the mourning of Jeremiah over the destruction of Jerusalem because of its continued rebellion against God. And it says, Lamentation 5, verse 21, and in this translation it says, turn us back. It's the same word that's used in Psalm 80. Turn us back to you, O Lord, and we will be restored or returned. Turn us back and we will turn. This is a very, very solemn thought. You cannot turn unless God starts to turn you. That's why that is such a sensitive moment in every life.
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0: Missy me and make it well. We're doing okay at the Commonwealth Games now. For a minute or two, a day or two ago, I didn't think we were going to get any gold medals. But what do we have? Three now? Like, the runner. Man, fancy being able to run 100 metres in less than 11 seconds. I can barely go 100 metres in 11 seconds in the car. Go her! And then a couple of gold medals in the swimming as well. It's pretty good. It's 1:30.
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1: Ailey Jones and Thankful. It is a quarter to two. Can I read you a wee bit from Psalm 37? It reads like this. Don't worry about the wicked or envy those who do wrong, for like grass they soon fade away, and like spring flowers they soon wither. But trust in the Lord and do good, and then you'll live safely in the land and prosper. Take delight in the Lord, and he'll give you your heart's desires. That's such a wonderful line, isn't it? Take delight in the Lord, and he'll give you your heart's desires. But what does that last line mean? He will give you your heart's desires. Does that mean that he will give you the desire that is in your heart, or does it mean he will give you the desire that is in your heart? You've got to think about that. It's not quite that easy.
2: Hey there, I'm Nerida.
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11: Today we're starting with some verses from the book of Exodus. This is a moment where Moses meets with God in a really personal way.

0: as he went into the tent, the pillar of cloud would come down and hover at its entrance while the Lord spoke with Moses. When the people saw the cloud standing at the entrance of the tent, they would stand and bow down in front of their own tents. Inside the tent of meeting, the Lord would speak to Moses face to face as one speaks to a friend.
1: Those are verses from Exodus chapter 33 in the New Living Translation. The Lord would speak to Moses face to face as one speaks to a friend. God met with Moses, and he used him in remarkable ways. The Lord used him to achieve his purposes. However, as Tara Lee Cobble points out, Moses' life circumstances were far from ideal. He was taken from his home at a young age, which is traumatizing in itself, and he was raised in the household of a harsh, paranoid ruler who was racist and eventually sought to kill him. Moses himself murdered someone and fled into the wilderness. He was insecure, reluctant, and at times disobedient. And yet, this is the man God appointed for the job. There is a lesson in that for you and me. The fact that God used Moses means he will use us too. And that's really good news if our lives haven't exactly been perfect. If you have a complicated past, if you feel like your story disqualifies you, take heart. God seems to specialize in using the unlikely. Tara Lee says the Lord calls those who feel far from him, and he draws them near. He takes people with messy stories and uses them for his purposes. I really like that perspective. God seems to specialize in using the unlikely. These are the people he so often chooses. The Lord used Moses in a significant way, despite the circumstances of his life being far from ideal. God still used him to make a big impact. And he will use us too.
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3: 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It's a funny old world. But regardless, we love it that you've found us. 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
1: Well, this is the Reamer for years. 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

0: We've been sidetracked a few moments ago when reading Psalm 37, talking about he will give you your heart's desire. What does that mean? Does that mean that he will give you the desire that you've got in your heart, or does it mean he will put in your heart the right desire? It's worth a chat, isn't it? Psalm 37. Towards the end of the psalm, it says, "Be still in the presence of the Lord and wait patiently for him to act. And don't worry about evil people who prosper or fret about their wicked schemes. Don't lose your temper, it only leads to harm. For the wicked will be destroyed," in the last couple of lines. "But those who trust in the Lord will possess the land." It's a verse of encouragement. Maybe just for you this morning. It's 6 to 2.
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0: keeping you in the know. This is Rima News.
1: In this update, the government is promising it has learned lessons from COVID to apply to future pandemics. It's issued its formal response to the Royal Commission of Inquiry, accepting all recommendations in some form. It includes a promise to make information about key decisions publicly available within 5 working days and calls for greater oversight on debt management. Prime Minister Luxon sees the economic impacts of the pandemic as key.
2: And the big takeout for us as a government was the economic management of the actual pandemic experience, which has caused so much pain and suffering.
1: The first cab off the rank to explore for oil and gas since the 2018 ban was reversed says its team has decades of experience. Australian company NZ Energy has been granted a 12-year permit to explore a 546 square kilometre area off the Taranaki Basin. Jacob Jones reports.
3: NZ Energy says it will follow health, safety and environmental requirements. NZ wants to help bolster our energy security, but says there's ultimately no guarantee of commercial development. It's promising to engage with regulators, iwi and the wider community.
1: The government has confirmed a botched project spent even more money than first thought. The Immigration New Zealand IT upgrade was cancelled last year after spending $33 million. Immigration Minister Erica Stanford says officials misled her and previous ministers. Now she's revealed she's found an additional $6 million was spent, which she had no idea about. She says she's disappointed but not surprised and warned more is to come.
4: There will definitely be more. We've already found more instances where I have been, I believe, deliberately misled.
1: Nelson Tasman is making a bid to become a key Defence Force naval hub. A group comprising the Nelson Regional Development Agency, councils, iwi, Port Nelson and Nelson Airport says the area is well placed to take on naval maintenance, engineering work and training as defence spending ramps up. It says the region has the facilities, port land, skilled workforce and engineering capability to support the Navy and wider defence industry. Sport now and Commonwealth Games news. Lewis Clairbert is in with a chance of another medal, qualifying for the 200 metres final in the pool. At the track and field, Tom Walsh finished top in his qualifying group to go through, while Nick Palmer was third in his group and also qualifies for the shot put. Jordy Beamish didn't start in the mile heats, but Sam Tanner was third in his round one heat to go through to the next round. In weightlifting, Georgia Theron was agonisingly close to a bronze but missed out in the 77-kilogram final, despite lifting a personal best. And in the 3x3 basketball, New Zealand have lost to England by 21-16 in a hard-fought semi-final. In rugby league, an emotional Adam Dewey admits he was wrong to refuse to play for the Tigers last weekend and insists he remains committed to the club following his highly publicised dummy spit. And Warriors coach Andrew Webster says he hasn't changed his lineup despite recent poor performances because the incumbents need to lift them out of their mini slump of 4 losses in 7 games. Looking at weather now for Northland, Coromandel and Bay of Plenty, partly cloudy with isolated showers today. Auckland to Manawatu, including the central high country. Cloud increases today. Expect isolated showers and rain about Taranaki late in the evening. For Gisborne to Wairarapa, fine day ahead for you. Horo Whenua to Wellington, also Marlborough and Nelson. You can expect isolated showers today. They're going to turn to rain this evening. Some of that could be quite heavy. For Buller to Fiordland, a mostly cloudy day ahead. Expect showers to turn to rain for a time today. That could be heavy at times, and there might even be a few thunderstorms thrown in for good measure. For Canterbury, Otago and Southland, cloudy periods on the way for you. There'll be isolated showers about Stewart Island. They'll spread to inland Southland and Otago as the day progresses. And for the Chatham Islands, you can expect cloudy periods. Could be the chance of a shower in the mix for you today as well. That's news, sport and weather. I'm Tony Doe.
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6: From the Bible. Religion that God our Father accepts as pure and faultless is this: to look after orphans and widows in their distress and to keep oneself from being polluted by the world. 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
7: There are moments in life when God's direction makes absolutely no sense. The path forward seems unclear. The obstacles feel insurmountable. And the only thing you know for certain is that you cannot pull this off on your own. Does that sound familiar? Hi, I'm Clayton Bjellin, and today on Insight for Living, Chuck Swindoll describes one of the most breathtaking miracles in all of Scripture, an inflection point when the humanly impossible became divinely certain. If you're facing something right now that feels completely beyond you, Chuck invites you to examine the Spirit's most significant mission.

0: Our Father, we thank you for the firsts in our lives. That first person who had the courage to look at us and ask us about things eternal and to make us aware that things were not well. And we had to face that. We had to come to terms with that. And we look back on that, realizing at that time it seemed fearful and confusing and maybe even for some a struggle. But we look back and thank you for sending that person to be like Gabriel was for Mary, the messenger of good news. Thank you for reminding us again, and for many, the very first time, that with you, nothing is impossible. No friend without Christ is impossibly lost. It may very well be you would have us speak to him or her this week. Thank you for the first time, our Father, when we realize the meaning and significance of deep and abiding worship. When we were delivered from the feeling that we needed to be entertained, but we were really to come before the holy God to hear his truth, to sing his songs, to pause in quietness and let the wonder in. And this season of the year, our Father, we thank you for that first light on that dark night. When all else was wrong in the world, you gave us that Son of yours. And we thank you for him. May we worship him today as if for the first time, with a fresh, as if first time joy that we are participating in your work for your glory.
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0: It's easy to forget the kind of times into which Jesus was born. And what makes his birth all the more amazing is that it was, in God's estimation, the right moment. Though in the world's eyes, there would have been 100 reasons to choose another time, either before then or after the fact. But those prophecies waited to be fulfilled, and that is what was accomplished according to God's promise, just as he planned it. If God were to wait until time was just right, there would never have been a son sent. But against all the odds, and in spite of the threatening situation that even this young couple faced after the birth, God brought forth his son. And by the way, he had all of the arrangements put together before time ever began. And the account is in Luke chapter 1, and the main part we're considering is verses 26 to 38, which really identifies two people and focuses on them. One is an angel named Gabriel, and one is a young woman who is a virgin named Mary. The angel we read in verse 26 is sent from God to a city in Galilee called Nazareth. In the council of divine decrees, before there was ever time on earth, before there was ever matter, before there was a sun, moon, or stars, the Godhead together planned salvation. And in the plan of salvation, it was ordained that this angel be sent on this particular day to this particular woman living in this particular place. Planning our salvation, knowing our need for the Savior, our God already has put together the plan that on this very day, at this particular time, this angel, the messenger angel, would leave the throne room of the Father and come to this earth. And we read he would come to the city in Galilee called Nazareth. The reason Luke writes it like that is because there were people reading it for the first time who would not know where Nazareth was. His gospel would spread across the whole known world, but who ever heard of Nazareth? It's a tiny place. And if you think Nazareth is small, Bethlehem is even smaller. But never doubt it. The destination is determined. The person is selected. The situation is complicated. And the mission is humanly impossible. All four are true. Let me unpack them. First, the destination. The angel was to go to the city called, really we would call it a village, called Nazareth. Nazareth is where Mary lived. It's where Joseph lived. It's where they have been betrothed. Unlike today, in those days, in a Jewish marriage, there was the commitment to one another followed by the signing of a betrothal covenant, which lasted usually about a year. During that year, they were known as husband and wife. Though they didn't live together, they were not intimate with one another. They were seen as husband and wife, which explains why he is called her husband on occasion, though they've not actually been married. They are committed to one another in this betrothal, and the angel is to find her in the city of Nazareth, and he does so. So the person is selected. She is a virgin, never knew a man. Now, the situation is complicated. Complicated. Why? Because the plan of God required depositing on this earth a sinless but very human individual. How do you get a child born without sin who comes from the womb of his mother or her mother? How do you do that? The possibilities get a little bit complicated. I took my time this week to think through what those possibilities were. Listen to them. First, God could have chosen a human mother and a human father and then put the baby there and have them have the child. The problem is you've got a sinful product. Can't come from just an average man and woman. That's the result of intercourse, and then the baby 9 months later is born. You'd have a sinful child. Well, the second possibility is neither one. Just leave a divinely given gift on a doorstep. Mary finds the baby and claims it. The problem there is not truly human. Hasn't had a birth, so that won't work. The third possibility is to send a soul and spirit to live in a person already on earth. The problem is it would not be his own body, nor could it be said that he is truly human, but has in fact been brought into a life. So this leaves only the option, number four, the supernatural conception. The womb of Mary would be that earthly vehicle. However, the embryo would bypass the contamination with sin, since the tiny speck of life within Mary's womb would have been made possible, as we're going to read, by the Holy Spirit. The miracle is often called the virgin birth miracle. It's the virgin conception that is miraculous. Never before, never since has this ever occurred. G. Campbell Morgan writes this: He was the God-man, not God indwelling a man, of such there have been many, not a man deified, of such there have been none, save in the myths of the pagan systems of thought, but God and man combining in one personality the two natures, a perpetual enigma and mystery baffling the possibility of explanation. Having read that, I'm now going to explain what baffles the possibility of explanation. Always makes me smile when I think about that. Like the statement, thanks be to God for his gift, too wonderful for words. And then I speak on it for 30 minutes to give you the words that are too wonderful for us to grasp. How do we really put it all together? How do we make sense out of what is absolutely impossible? You just keep reading the text. You keep reading the holy word of God. He comes to a virgin engaged to a man whose name was Joseph. Of the descendants of David, and the virgin's name was Mary. Remember, she wasn't expecting it. It was an absolute sudden surprise to her. She looks up and she sees the visible manifestation of an angelic being. Coming in, he said to her, "Hail, favored one. The Lord is with you. Look at the words. She's the favored one. For centuries, the church taught that she bestows favor, that she bestows grace, which has led to Mariolatry, the worship of Mary, the Mother of God. By the way, she's never in the scriptures called the Mother of God. She's the one who has been given grace. She's the one who is favored, E.D., favored by God. She's the recipient of God's favor and grace. And he says, the Lord is with you. And she's standing there hearing it, wondering, who is this visitor? Why is he calling me a favored one? And how is it that the Lord is going to be with me? I believe in my Lord, but why the need for his presence with me, delivered to me from the messenger, himself, Gabriel? You're not surprised to read that she was very perplexed, verse 29. The tense of this particular Greek term suggests ongoing. She continues to mull it over. She's not questioning it. In fact, she's not disagreeing with it. She's just puzzled by it. And it's like I would feel if Cynthia said to me tomorrow morning, hey, honey, I forgot to tell you, we're going to have a fifth child. I would be perplexed to hear that. We would name the baby a miracle, but that's as far as I'm going with that. It's just not going to happen. Mary's thinking it can't happen. In her case, she's got the right age going for her, but she doesn't have the right intimate experience. So she's perplexed. The word means to be caught up in intense curiosity. How could this be? Because a man I do not know, literally, this statement reads. Remember, it has to be a man. And I'm in love with Joseph, but I've never been intimate with Joseph. I do not know a man. David McKenna adds a curious statement here. Jesus' divine human nature is a physical as well as a theological fact. Luke the physician set up the paradox when he announced that Jesus was conceived by the Holy Ghost in the womb of Mary without human agency. The genetic puzzle has never been unraveled. Did God select certain qualities in genetic structure, chromosome mix, and the DNA code? If so, what are the personality features of the Word made flesh? Some might contend that the case for the humanity of Jesus is already refuted. Others have chosen to deny the virgin birth in order to make Jesus fully human. Logically, the genetic mystery is no greater than the incarnation itself. Like geneticists who have not unlocked the secret of conception, we must rely upon information about Jesus' birth and development to find out if he was fully human. And he goes on to describe those characteristics of humanity. You can't unravel it. If you're waiting for scientific proof of this, you'll wait in vain. It's a miracle. Miracles lack proof of this nature. She's told you will have the baby. She's asking, how can it be? And now he explains. It doesn't help her with all the answers, but it at least describes the supernatural nature of the conception. The angel said to her, do not be afraid, Mary, for you have found favor with God. Behold, you will conceive in your womb, verse 31, and bear a son. You shall name him Jesus. He will be great. He will be called the Son of the Most High. And the Lord God will give him the throne of his father David. He will reign over the house of Jacob, and his kingdom will have no end. How can that be? I understand you're talking Messiah here. But what I don't get is how this will occur. I can't figure it out. Verse 35 is crucial because it represents the Holy Spirit's most significant mission. The angel answered and said to her, "The Holy Spirit will come upon you. The power of the Most High will overshadow you." These are all human terms, accommodating human ignorance and an inability to grasp the truth. The Holy Spirit will come upon you. The power of the Most High will overshadow you. For this reason, the Holy Child shall be called the Son of God. What you must understand, even the most intense skeptic listening right now, is that you will never, ever unravel the puzzle. You can't, because it's a miracle. God comes, God makes the announcement, God leaves Mary in her puzzlement, wondering what it's all about, just as any one of you ladies in these teenage years in which Mary was would find yourself absolutely shocked. But God doesn't back off. He says the Holy Spirit will come upon you and will overshadow you. Somewhere between this announcement and Mary's arrival at Elizabeth's place of residence, a conception took place. The details of that are left for our imagination. Nothing in Scripture covers that epical moment of the Spirit's most significant mission. Now, please observe what sealed it for Mary. I think it's a turning point in the narrative. When she asks, "How can it be? I know not a man," on and on. Now, the thing I love about Mary's response is what follows in this passage of Scripture. Before I get there, I just want you to look at verse 37 and let it sink in. He says, "For nothing will be impossible with God." If I want you to remember anything as a result of this time together, it's that statement. Because there isn't a person sitting here today who doesn't have something impossible that you're facing. Something. Something you cannot fix, you cannot change, you cannot alter, you cannot start or stop. It's impossible for you. I spoke to our staff on a Wednesday morning. We had a gathering here of the Insight for Living staff, along with our pastoral and all of our staff here at the church. We met in the former worship gathering place. It was a great time of singing, and we were reflecting on this story. I took another tack at it that morning, but I concluded by reminding all of us that God can do anything. God can change anyone. And I said to them, I want all of you to remember that, because it's going to be easily forgotten. Are you ready? I was dealing with a difficult individual by Thursday. It hadn't even been 24 hours since I spoke. And I remember saying to someone who had been in that meeting, "This person is impossible." And she said to me, "As I recall, God can do anything. God can change anyone." Isn't that? Already in less than 24 hours, I'd forgotten that nothing will be impossible with God. That statement can transform your thinking. It can change your whole attitude. Because there's not a person hearing right now who is not facing something that isn't humanly impossible. By that I mean you can't pull it off. You can't make it happen. I think it's that statement that causes Mary finally to rest her case. She doesn't have to know all the details. She simply must understand that the God who is revealing this message is the God of impossibilities. By the way, in various wording, that statement is found four times in the Scriptures, twice in Jeremiah and twice in Luke's Gospel. Because God knew if we just read it once, we wouldn't remember it. Remember it this week. Say it to your friend. Say it to your spouse. Remind your child or your parent that with God, nothing is impossible. Let it sink in. Because you see, the enemy hears what you're hearing and wants you to forget it. Because a whole week is going to unfold before we gather together again like this for teaching. And if you're not careful, you're going to be lost in doubt and dismay if you let the statement of verse 37 slide by. Mary, nothing will be impossible with God. You know what? That's the turning point in the whole narrative. She hears that statement, nothing will be impossible with God, and that settled it. The next two verses are wonderful verses. Mary said, "Behold, the bondslave of the Lord. May it be done to me according to your word." And the angel departed. First, what she calls herself, I think, is significant. I'm a bondservant. In other words, I'm not running my own life. I'm not in charge of the events of my life. And even though I have no idea how God is going to pull this off, I want it known right now that I see myself as a humble servant of the living God. I am available to him to do with me whatever he may wish. There's something wonderful about that kind of spirit of humility. That kind of submission makes life move so much smoother. Daryl Bach says, "The word describes one of humble station who addresses a superior in recognition of their position. As God's handmaid, Mary accepts openly what God asks of her." Mary, the woman of strength and character, says immediately, "I'm the Lord's bondservant." It's a statement of humility. While we're on that, would you hold your place here and look at 1 Peter chapter 5? I want to point out three benefits of true humility right here from 1 Peter 5. Verse 5. It concludes with humility toward one another, for God is opposed to the proud, but gives grace to the humble. Therefore, stay with the word, humble yourself under the mighty hand of God, that he may exalt you at the proper time, casting all your anxiety on him because he cares for you. Go back to verse 5. The first benefit of humility is that we're given grace to accept whatever. The second thing is that it comes with a promise. Humble yourselves under the mighty hand of God that he may exalt you at the proper time. We rest in his promise when we humble ourselves. Third, we are relieved of anxiety. And who doesn't want that? Casting all your anxiety on him because literally it matters to him concerning you.

0: 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I'm Clayton Bjellin, inviting you to join us when Chuck Swindoll concludes his 12-part series called How Great Is Our God, Friday on Insight for Living.
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0: We seem to live in a world where we need to share with everybody what we do, and if it's success, we need to share it, and if we've done something wonderful, we need to share it. If we've got a new qualification, we need to share it. If we're doing something with ministry, we need to share it. But I'm not too sure whether that's all that right and whether, in fact, it's all that cool. I met a guy not too long ago. First name is Ian. I'll leave it at that. And the most unassuming guy you've ever met, but really, really funny, really, really lovely, and an amazing musician. And when I said to him, "What did you do, Ian?" Because that's one of the questions you ask people. He said, "Oh, I used to live on the West Coast. I was a logger for a while, worked in the forest." But it turns out, and he never told me, someone else told me, he'd been to New Guinea and for a number of years was translating the Bible there. An incredibly humble guy. And it's like, what a joy it is to get to know him. Sometimes the people who are quiet are the best people to get to know.
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2: You have heard that it was said, but I say to you, from Matthew 5, verses 21 to 22. Around the turn of the 19th century, a doctor named Ivan Pavlov won a Nobel Prize for his experiments with dogs. All the dogs had one thing in common. They salivated around food. But Pavlov wanted to find out if salivation could be caused by another stimulus. So he conditioned the dogs by ringing a bell before feeding them. Eventually, the dinner bell caused salivation, even if the food wasn't served. Pavlov referred to this learned relationship as a conditioned reflex. We've all been consciously or subconsciously conditioned our entire lives. Much of our behaviour was dictated by those conditioned reflexes. Some conditioned reflexes are as normal and natural as a blush. Others are as destructive as drinking to drown our sorrows. But conscious or subconscious, harmless or harmful, one thing is certain, we are far more conditioned than we realise. One dimension of our spiritual growth is being reconditioned by the grace of God. Jesus said, "You've heard that it was said, but I say to you." From Matthew 5, verses 21 to 22. Jesus uses this couplet repeatedly. What was he doing? He was uninstalling Old Testament applications and reinstalling New

0: Testament truths. It was no longer an eye for an eye. Jesus upgraded it to turn to them the other cheek, which required reconditioned reflexes. See Matthew 5 verses 38 to 39. Sometimes it's much easier to act like a Christian than to react like one. How does this change in our reactions take place? By the Holy Spirit. We are being changed to be like Him. This change comes from the Lord, who is the Spirit. From 2 Corinthians 3, verse 18.
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2: Yep, it's late. You just put the jug on and Gary will bring the music.
1: Overnights with a Very Tall Man on Rema.

That's a pretty old school name she's got herself, Bella. Is it short for something? Don't know. However, that's her, Bella Taylor-Smith and Forever and Amen. 6 minutes away from the latest news and sport. Catch up with whatever all the news from Glasgow in a few moments.

0: News. Keeping you in the know. This is Rima News.
1: In this update, the government is promising it has learned lessons from COVID to apply to future pandemics. It's issued its formal response to the Royal Commission of Inquiry, accepting all recommendations in some form. It includes a promise to make information about key decisions publicly available within 5 working days and calls for greater oversight on debt management. Prime Minister Luxon sees the economic impacts of the pandemic as key.
2: And the big takeout for us as a government was the economic management of the actual pandemic experience, which has caused so much pain and suffering.
1: The first cab off the rank to explore for oil and gas since the 2018 ban was reversed says its team has decades of experience. Australian company NZ Energy has been granted a 12-year permit to explore a 546 square kilometre area off the Taranaki Basin. Jacob Jones reports.
3: NZ Energy says it will follow health, safety and environmental requirements. NZ wants to help bolster our energy security, but says there's ultimately no guarantee of commercial development. It's promising to engage with regulators, iwi and the wider community.
1: The government has confirmed a botched project spent even more money than first thought. The Immigration New Zealand IT upgrade was cancelled last year after spending $33 million. Immigration Minister Erica Stanford says officials misled her and previous ministers. Now she's revealed she's found an additional $6 million was spent, which she had no idea about. She says she's disappointed but not surprised and warned more is to come.
4: There will definitely be more. We've already found more instances where I have been, I believe, deliberately misled.
1: Nelson Tasman is making a bid to become a key Defence Force naval hub. A group comprising the Nelson Regional Development Agency, councils, iwi, Port Nelson and Nelson Airport says the area is well placed to take on naval maintenance, engineering work and training as defence spending ramps up. It says the region has the facilities, port land, skilled workforce and engineering capability to support the Navy and wider defence industry. Sport now in Commonwealth Games news. Lewis Clairbert is in with a chance of another medal, qualifying for the 200 metres final in the pool. At the track and field, Tom Walsh finished top in his qualifying group to go through, while Nick Palmer was third in his group and also qualifies for the shot put. Geordie Beamish didn't start in the mile heats, but Sam Tanner was third in his round one heat to go through to the next round. In weightlifting, Georgia Theron was agonisingly close to a bronze but missed out in the 77-kilogram final, despite lifting a personal best. And in the 3x3 basketball, New Zealand have lost to England by 21-16 in a hard-fought semi-final. In rugby league, an emotional Adam Dewey admits he was wrong to refuse to play for the Tigers last weekend and insists he remains committed to the club following his highly publicised dummy spit. And Warriors coach Andrew Webster says he hasn't changed his lineup despite recent poor performances because the incumbents need to lift them out of their mini slump of 4 losses in 7 games. Looking at weather now for Northland, Coromandel and Bay of Plenty, partly cloudy with isolated showers today. Auckland to Manawatu, including the central high country. Cloud increases today. Expect isolated showers and rain about Taranaki late in the evening. For Gisborne to Wairarapa, fine day ahead for you. Horo Whenua to Wellington, also Marlborough and Nelson. You can expect isolated showers today. They're going to turn to rain this evening. Some of that could be quite heavy. For Buller to Fiordland, a mostly cloudy day ahead. Expect showers to turn to rain for a time today. That could be heavy at times, and there might even be a few thunderstorms thrown in for good measure. For Canterbury, Otago and Southland, cloudy periods on the way for you. There'll be isolated showers about Stewart Island. They'll spread to inland Southland and Otago as the day progresses. And for the Chatham Islands, you can expect cloudy periods. Could be the chance of a shower in the mix for you today as well. That's news, sport and weather. I'm Tony Doe.
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0: From the Bible. 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
6: We live our lives basically waiting for somebody to love us and be trustworthy. 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
7: Welcome to Family Life Today, where we want to help you pursue the relationships that matter most. 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
8: 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This is Family Life Today. Okay, so we got Ron and Nan Deal in Orlando, in the studio with Family Life Today. It's been 14 months, you said?
9: It has.
7: I think so.
8: Since you've been in
9: way
8: the studio?
9: Way too long since we've
7: way
9: been back
7: Way too
9: here.
7: Long.
8: Yeah, we are glad you're here.
7: Thanks. You guys are beloved friends of not only ours, but of Family Life Today. Mm. And we always love what you're bringing to the table, what you're learning, what Jesus is showing you, how he's showing up in your marriage. So I think today's going to be great for everybody.
9: Thanks, Ann. That's very kind.
8: Walking in here today, we decided let's talk about two pillars of relationships. I know this somewhat comes from the mindful marriage.
9: It does.
8: But I mean, I've always talked about all kinds of pillars. What are the two that you want to talk about with relationships?
6: We're going way back to what is it that everybody wants in their life, in their family, in their marriage, in their relationship with their children, young or adult, whatever the case may be. There's two fundamental things that have to be in place for relationships to be healthy. And by the way, we're going to get there, but want the listener or viewer to hang on because you're going to learn how this plays into your relationship with God too. Mm. But it's love and trust. Now, sounds simple.
8: Yeah.
6: But unpacking those two concepts, there is so much meat wrapped up in those two ideas. Now, the Beatles said, what? All you need is
7: love.
8: All
7: love.
8: You need is love.
6: Feel free. Get the guitar. There you go. You know? And it's a great, wonderful idea. But the truth is, you got to have trust in the relationship. Why? Because trust gives you a sense of safety. If all you have is love, but you can't trust the person or they can't trust you, you really don't have much. A quick little illustration. I was talking with a guy one time, true story. I said, do you love your wife? He said, absolutely, all my heart. I said, does she love you? He said, I believe that she does. And then I said, so what are you going to do about the affair she's having? Notice, love is not enough. You can want somebody and they can want you, but take away trust and you don't have any safety. You don't know where you belong. You don't know what you have. You just have an emotion. You really don't have any substance. It's these two things working in concert with one another that really ultimately provides stability. We have in our field, marriage and family ministry, emphasized the love part really, really well. Mm-hmm. We have not so much emphasized the trust and safety part, but it is absolutely fundamental to any healthy relationship.
8: I mean, what do you say to the guy or gal that says, okay, I hear what you're saying, but I've also heard that the Bible teaches that men don't need love, they need respect. Ephesians 5:33, which it does actually say, husbands love your wives, wives respect your husbands. And so there's even been teaching over the years, like, oh, a guy doesn't really need to be loved. A woman does, but a guy needs to be affirmed and recognized and respected. Which is obviously wrong just to say that.
6: Absolutely.
8: Yeah.
6: I mean, my understanding of Ephesians 5 is would not be to say that men don't need love and women don't need respect.
8: Right.
6: I mean, just have a quick conversation with a woman who's being disrespected. And by the way, what that equals, disrespected, equals I'm not safe. I'm not cherished. I'm not really in this relationship in a way that I can count on, that I can depend on. That's really what that's sort of getting into. It's not that you don't need the other. It's that maybe what stands out the most to men is that sense of respect. That's how he interprets love. Maybe the better way of saying that. But it certainly doesn't mean that love's not a part of it.
8: Now, let's go love. What does it look like? How do I know I'm feeling loved? How do I love Anne or anybody
7: else?
8: And
7: are we talking about just feelings? Because love is action.
6: There's substance to it.
7: Yeah.
10: I think in our relationship, there was always the love there. We always had a foundation that we loved one another. Mm-hmm. But there was a season in there where trust was not always there. I couldn't trust that you would come back.
6: There were some questions about
10: There were
6: that.
10: Some questions.
8: What do you mean come back?
10: work was a driving force and a love in his life. So he could be gone physically, but he could be gone emotionally. And I learned I couldn't trust whether he'd come back. I mean, he was always, it was always there. And so I...
7: So even when he's home, he's not necessarily present.
10: Present, yeah. Couldn't unhook,
6: kind
10: for
6: of wrapped
10: sure.
6: Up in my head.
10: For sure.
6: Mm-hmm. And so, and this was, this is such a good point, Nan, because ultimately what love gives you, and we can talk about the substances of love, uniqueness, worthiness, belonging, what that gives you is a sense of identity. It tells you who you are. So for me, my journey for a long, long time that I had no awareness of forever was that the reason I was driving at work, not because I'm a workaholic, that's surface level stuff. The reason was I was trying to find my identity. Mm-hmm. I grew up in a situation where performing is how I was guaranteed love and safety with my relationship with my father in particular. He had high expectations. Not that he ever didn't love me, but I always felt like I was trying to work for that. And so I performed at school. I performed on the athletic field and everywhere in my life. And so I started performing on the job. I just kind of kept that same coping strategy going forward to try to find my identity. The irony is that me trying to find my identity led to lack of safety and trust from her towards me, which completely makes sense. That's a good example of how these two factors bleed into one another.
8: I mean, do you guys find that a lot with men and women? Because your story is our story.
10: Definitely.
7: I'm thinking of even people that we know.
8: I'm sure it can go the other way.
6: Yeah.
8: I'm sure that women can be so driven. But I was so driven at work, sort of like Ron, I guess. And I didn't realize
6: what you were chasing.
8: For decades that I felt loved there.
6: That's right.
8: Because I was felt affirmed and they sort of clapped and said, nobody clapped, but they said, you're good.
6: Yeah.
8: Sure. And we value what you do here. And I came home and I felt like, you're not good. You're not valued here. And why aren't you even here? And so I felt like I went, okay, see ya. And I went back. You know, and I'm not saying every guy does that, but I would never have said, I feel more loved there than here. But I think I did.
6: Yeah.
10: Well, and to your point, I would go to the kids.
8: Yeah.
10: Or my career of teaching. You know, you're often doing this and you're getting those happy feels there. Well, I'm getting happy feels and my endorphins are going off when I'm kind of knocking it out of the park here with the kids and feeling that my identity is wrapped up.
8: They love you. They need you.
10: Yes. And I'm doing well at it. And I want to pour into that. And so I think we all can have our little niche that we go to.
8: And it becomes your identity.
10: It
8: That's the word.
10: It does. It does.
8: I'm a good worker. I'm a good preacher. I'm a good minister.
6: There
8: I'm a good mom.
6: So again, notice what everybody's chasing is love and safety. And trust is the thing that provides that safety.
8: What did you chase?
7: I was chasing you so that you would come back to me.
6: There's the safety. There it is.
8: So that you would feel loved.
7: Yes. And I think that as a listener, you could be pushing back and hear what we're all saying, like, I came home and my wife wasn't happy.
10: Right.
7: And she might be thinking, or he might be thinking, oh, I'm supposed to now pretend like, oh, you're amazing. Oh, woohoo, you're home.
6: Nope.
7: And we are not saying that at all.
6: We're not. We're not. We are saying there are some elements of love, some attributes of love and trust, and we can unpack those. But at the end of the day, that's what's really driving all of us.
10: And time again, what I see is there's a husband going after it and a wife that's chasing him. But then that doesn't come to fruition. So she gives in and either goes into what feeds her, whether it's herself, her identity, her body, working out, the kids, her career, the house, the home.
7: She finds something.
10: She finds something.
8: Amazon boxes every day on the doorstep. Yeah.
10: What have you. But I could say for me, I wanted at first to applaud. I wanted at first to chase.
7: Me too.
10: But then it got to a point where I don't want to chase this anymore. Mm-hmm. So I'll leave you to it. Mm-hmm. And that's where a huge drift happened for us.
7: Yeah.
10: So here I am in my camp and here he is in his camp. And what I see with couples is, and then emptiness comes. Career ends because you're retiring. Kids leave.
7: Yeah.
10: One way or the other, and wow.
7: And Nan, that's what I did too. I got to the point where I didn't care.
10: Yeah.
7: I don't even care that you're gone. I don't care that you're not with us.
10: Mm-hmm.
7: And I'm just going to say this to a listener. If you're at that point where you don't really care anymore, that should be a big warning for you.
10: Exactly. Yeah.
7: I wish that I would have moved into figuring this out before I got to that point.
8: I mean,
7: not that
8: do?
7: It's too late if you're there.
8: If you're there, what do you do?
6: Well, first of all, let me just say the mindful marriage is not just about that specific dynamic, but it is really a deep dive into now what do we do? How do we work our way out of this poor coping that has led us away from one another? And one of the things we say in there is, and I actually believe that people fall out of trust and safety before they fall out of love. Mm-hmm. So what you just described there is, I don't care, is I don't know how to find that love and safety thing I've been chasing. So I'm now retreating back where I do feel a little bit of comfort and less pain. Mm-hmm. I'm avoiding pain. So I'm retreating away. The safety part is gone. Therefore, the love begins to diminish. Yeah. You got to begin to unwind where you are, what's driving both of you and how you got here. And by the way, most of us are spending a lot of our relationship trying to change the other person. Yes. So we find the love and safety.
7: Yes.
6: It's really got to come from a different source. It's got to come from within. And that is a different journey than most of us realize. And by the way, that's what the mindful marriage unpacks for people, is the journey back to one another. That's what happened in us.
10: Yeah. I think isolation keeps us from becoming vulnerable. I wish I would have had and kept mentors in my life. I have them now, but I isolated so much that I was just listening to my truth, which was my truth about me and my truth about him, which was false. Mm. And I didn't have a mentor that I could go to. I would say seek wise counsel, godly counsel, a godly mentor that you can be vulnerable and honest with to say, I am not having this anymore with him. I need you to help me unpack this, to be honest with yourself and be vulnerable in those situations and just seek help and get the help that you need, truly.
7: There's a, I don't know how it happens, but the drift not only happens between you and your spouse, but it can happen with us and God.
10: Yes.
7: Where that drift of like, you're not even hearing my prayers. Yes. You don't even care. Where are you, God? Mm-hmm. And I think to confess the truth of where you are with God is a really big deal.
10: Definitely.
7: To bring him into it. Because I found myself just kind of shutting him out.
10: Mm-hmm. I would agree. I would agree that that hardness of heart is not just in the situation, circumstances, or towards your partner, but it can be towards God as well, for sure. I was definitely there.
6: The irony of what you just said is, I think this is so the human experience of that when a human relationship lets you down and you feel the pain of that, we sort of divert that same pain towards God. Like, my wife is unreliable right now. I can't depend on her. Therefore, I can't trust her. Therefore, I don't feel safe in this relationship. I don't know what I have. God, you must be the same. You've abandoned me too. Mm-hmm. See, that little leap from the human to the godly, the divine, really doesn't make any sense when you stop and you think about it, but it's sort of the emotional reaction that we do. And really, we got to stop ourselves and say, oh, wait a minute. Is God unreliable? No. As a matter of fact, it's just search the scriptures and you're going to see story after story of his incredible faithfulness to his people. That's his trustworthiness that creates safety. Like, we have to go back to that at the end of the day and draw from that source rather than drawing from the human source.
10: Our identity. In
7: and
10: him.
7: I love that. And I think the little danger is when you're married to somebody in ministry, there's this little, you know, it's not right, but there's this little piece of you that think, but he, God likes him more than me. It's not, I know that theologically that that's not correct, but there's like, he's doing all these things for God and I'm just here raising my kids. You know, he is esteemed in God's view. Right. And I know that's not right, but there's a little twitch of that that can happen in ministry.
6: Right.
10: And for me, not coming from any kind of family of faith, I felt like, well, he did and he's in ministry. So you be the savior. You be the one. I'm going to go to you to fix this. And when he wasn't, I'm like, what is going on here? Mm. It needed to be in God and in God alone.
7: So good.
10: For me first too. And foremost.
6: When we look at the attributes of love and trustworthiness, I mean, let me just hit them real quick. And let's just remind ourselves that God is all of these things.
10: Yes.
6: Or provides all these things. And then we can sort of say, how do we build that into human relationships? So love is really built on uniqueness, the uniqueness of the person and the relationship, a sense of worthiness. I feel worthy of your love and that I belong. I'm not alone. Mm-hmm. I'm with you. We're together. This is where family is. That's the stuff that really rolls up into, I feel loved and I know who I am. There's the identity piece. I know who I am in this relationship. We get all of that.
10: Yes.
6: I mean, he describes each one of us as unique and special and
8: his workmanship.
6: His workmanship. Fearfully, too. Yeah. I mean, think about those, that language of that and how special we are. Mm. The fact that we're worthy of his love, I don't feel worthy as in I've performed and able, but he makes me worthy.
10: Right.
6: Because of the blood of Christ. And because of that, I have belonging. I have family. I have brothers and sisters in Christ. I instantly belong in a community, a family that belongs to God. I'm an heir of the King. I'm a son and daughter. Like all of that language is a constant reminder of how special and loved that we are.
8: And yet, you know, we live in a world where that is always fractured.
10: Yep. Yes.
8: In some way.
6: Yes.
8: Not so much what God says or thinks of us, but I mean, I know I was told this before we got married. I don't think I believed it or understood it. You will be disappointed in your spouse.
10: Mm-hmm. Yeah.
8: You know, at some point. I'm sure somebody said that. We went to the weekend, remember, yeah. 2 weeks before our wedding. Dennis Rainey probably said it. I was shocked when I was disappointed in Anne.
6: The fog of love when you're falling in love makes you blind to all
8: that
6: stuff.
8: She was 100 times more disappointed in me than I was in her. And I think if I'd have just at least understood this is normal.
6: Yeah.
10: Right.
8: You're not going to get it from her. Mm-hmm. But you do want a sense of, I want to feel unique and seen and special from your spouse. Mm-hmm. So when you don't feel that, what do you do?
6: By the way, I want to back up for a second, because I think it's really important to say that most of us, I hesitate to say all, but it might be all, come into any marriage, first marriage, second marriage, third, whatever. We come into it already with some pain in our heart. Somebody in our life has not completely loved us or has not completely been trustworthy.
10: That's
6: and
10: true.
6: We already have
10: That's
6: residue.
10: Yeah.
8: Right.
6: Such that when we then experience that in marriage or with our children or family or friends, we're going, yep, there it is again. There it is. I can't trust people. You know. And so we're constantly living off of the imperfect. But we attribute that to God. He's the perfect. Like, we really have it backwards. Because the pain of this life pervades what we know to be true about God. That's part of discipleship, is coming to say, quit worshiping the creation, my wife, and get back to the heart of who God tells me I am and live out of that rather than who I feel when I'm with an imperfect person.
8: Now, can you live out of that, who God says I am, when you constantly feel like my spouse or others are not seeing that in me?
6: The answer is yes.
8: You can, can't you?
6: With the caveat of, it's really hard.
8: Yeah.
6: Right?
10: It's a lot of work.
6: This is the self-control of acting out of who I am in Christ rather than who I feel to be right now in this imperfect relationship. That is a massive self-control moment. And the driving message of the mindful marriage, by the way, how do I get back to that self-control? Because we live our lives basically waiting for somebody to love us and be trustworthy rather than being the loving, trustworthy person. That right there is the game changer in our testimony, in our relationship. We, like most people, spent most of our marriage trying to get the other person to be something different so that I would feel loved and safe. The change point is me acting in love, me acting trustworthy, even when I'm unsure about what's going on with us.
10: Or we're chasing it in our kids. Mm. We're chasing it in our job. We're chasing it in whatever to cope, because we're experiencing that pain. Mm. And this morning, on the way here, we were listening to the worship initiative. Mm-hmm. And I was so thankful for that 17-minute devotional. It was reminding us of God's love.
6: Yeah.
10: Scripture after scripture after scripture in the song that they did the devotional around. And I was like, this is how I have to ground myself every day. Mm. I have to ground myself in what your love is and what you say about me instead of anything that else that happens. Circumstances, my adult children, Ron, I need to ground myself in you. And I think that's where we go back, and that's where we dive in, and that's where we daily surrender to.
6: As long as I'm waiting for the other to make me feel loved and safe,
10: or
6: then I'm dependent on somebody who is imperfect and never going to get it right. They're going to get a lot of it right. And their best days, they're getting it right. And their worst days, they're not getting anything right. And so that leaves me where? That leaves me dependent and constantly feeling like I'm not loved. I'm not safe. And so I try to manufacture that or manipulate you. That's the coping part of what we do with this pain, is we try to get the other person, we try to manipulate them into being what we need. And unfortunately, all that does is create this dynamic of pressure and control and power. And that's not freedom.
7: Yeah.
6: And there's no peace in that. The peace comes when I live out of God as my source, and I act as if I'm loved. I act as if I am in a safe place because of him. And then I bring that to us. I'm not dependent anymore. Mm-hmm. I'm now influencing, I'm now bringing, I may have a longing, I may have desire, but I'm not leaning out over my skis, constantly falling on my face because you don't show up. That's the upside down dynamic that ruins love and safety.
7: What were you going to say, Nan?
10: Well, or that posture of you've got that speck in the log, you know, you're wanting them to change, but you're also, you've hardened your heart and you're defending yourself against everything, and you're really waiting to catch them, and you've just hardened yourself. And it's that posture of staying vigilant to that fight when it's not your fight in the first place.
7: My happiness is not dependent upon my spouse's behavior.
10: Exactly.
7: And is only what Jesus can
9: that
7: do.
9: That is super hard.
10: Yeah. Holy Spirit needs to enter in, and I am not Holy Spirit in Ron's life.
7: Yeah. I'm a good one, though. Man, I can be a good one today.
10: I know, I tried to be too. I've got some choice words.
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Zach Williams and Ben Fuller and Wait For Me, 20 to 4. My guest last week on A Very Tall Man, the podcast, was the author Jeffrey Archer. Really, really interesting guy and didn't mind a chat. This week's guest is perhaps one of the youngest guests I've ever had on the program, Stan Walker. Now, Stan, of course, famous from Australian Idol and is one of our best singers, like an amazing guy with a really, really interesting story and interesting, like in capital letters. And after hearing it, I thought to myself, I don't know whether I would have survived. I just don't know whether I would have had it in me to survive. And when it comes to grace and love,

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3: Hi, I'm Paul Trabuco. Mark's Gospel tells the story of Jesus meeting Bartimaeus, who was blind. Bartimaeus calls out to Jesus, and Jesus calls Bartimaeus to come. And then Jesus asks, "What do you want me to do for you?" This is a somewhat strange question. Bartimaeus is blind. It's pretty clear that he wants to be healed. So why does Jesus ask the question, "What do you want me to do for you?" Jesus wants Bartimaeus to express his faith in Jesus by putting his request into words. And so Bartimaeus replies, "Let me see again." He expresses his faith, and Jesus heals Bartimaeus. That's a lesson for us too. Jesus wants us to turn to him, to put our request into words, and so to express our faith. And we believe that Jesus will answer us too, just as he did with Bartimaeus. I'm Paul Trabuco from the Theology Program at the University of Otago.
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0: keeping you in the know. This is Rima News.
1: In this update, the government is promising it has learned lessons from COVID to apply to future pandemics. It's issued its formal response to the Royal Commission of Inquiry, accepting all recommendations in some form. It includes a promise to make information about key decisions publicly available within 5 working days and calls for greater oversight on debt management. Prime Minister Luxon sees the economic impacts of the pandemic as key.
2: And the big takeout for us as a government was the economic management of the actual pandemic experience, which has caused so much pain and suffering.
1: The first cab off the rank to explore for oil and gas since the 2018 ban was reversed says its team has decades of experience. Australian company NZ Energy has been granted a 12-year permit to explore a 546 square kilometre area off the Taranaki Basin. Jacob Jones reports.
3: NZ Energy says it will follow health, safety and environmental requirements. NZ wants to help bolster our energy security, but says there's ultimately no guarantee of commercial development. It's promising to engage with regulators, iwi and the wider community.
1: The government has confirmed a botched project spent even more money than first thought. The Immigration New Zealand IT upgrade was cancelled last year after spending $33 million. Immigration Minister Erica Stanford says officials misled her and previous ministers. Now she's revealed she's found an additional $6 million was spent, which she had no idea about. She says she's disappointed but not surprised and warned more is to come.
4: There will definitely be more. We've already found more instances where I have been, I believe, deliberately misled.
1: Nelson Tasman is making a bid to become a key Defence Force naval hub. A group comprising the Nelson Regional Development Agency, councils, iwi, Port Nelson and Nelson Airport says the area is well placed to take on naval maintenance, engineering work and training as defence spending ramps up. It says the region has the facilities, port land, skilled workforce and engineering capability to support the Navy and wider defence industry. Sport now and Commonwealth Games news. Lewis Clairbert is in with a chance of another medal, qualifying it for the 200 metres final in the pool. At the track and field, Tom Walsh finished top in his qualifying group to go through, while Nick Palmer was third in his group and also qualifies for the shot put. Jordy Beamish didn't start in the mile heats, but Sam Tanner was third in his round one heat to go through to the next round. In weightlifting, Georgia Theron was agonisingly close to a bronze but missed out in the 77-kilogram final, despite lifting a personal best. And in the 3x3 basketball, New Zealand have lost to England by 21-16 in a hard-fought semi-final. In rugby league, an emotional Adam Dewey admits he was wrong to refuse to play for the Tigers last weekend and insists he remains committed to the club following his highly publicised dummy spit. And Warriors coach Andrew Webster says he hasn't changed his lineup despite recent poor performances because the incumbents need to lift them out of their mini slump of 4 losses in 7 games. Looking at weather now for Northland, Coromandel and Bay of Plenty, partly cloudy with isolated showers today. Auckland to Manawatu, including the central high country. Cloud increases today. Expect isolated showers and rain about Taranaki late in the evening. For Gisborne to Wairarapa, fine day ahead for you. Horo Whenua to Wellington, also Marlborough and Nelson. You can expect isolated showers today. They're going to turn to rain this evening. Some of that could be quite heavy. For Buller to Fiordland, a mostly cloudy day ahead. Expect showers to turn to rain for a time today. That could be heavy at times, and there might even be a few thunderstorms thrown in for good measure. For Canterbury, Otago and Southland, cloudy periods on the way for you. There'll be isolated showers about Stewart Island. They'll spread to inland Southland and Otago as the day progresses. And for the Chatham Islands, you can expect cloudy periods. Could be the chance of a shower in the mix for you today as well. That's news, sport and weather. I'm Tony Doe.
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6: From the Bible. Praise to the God of all comfort. 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
7: You know, I'm convinced that in most of our marriages, if we could really guard our tongues, we could solve about 90% of our problems.
8: Some great wisdom from Pastor Bob Craning, and you'll discover why that advice is worth heeding on today's Focus on the Family with Focus President Jim Daly. Thanks for joining us today. I'm John Fuller.
9: John, when it comes to marriage, Bob Craning and his wife Carol have got the experience that counts. In May, they celebrated, get this, 60 years as husband and wife.
8: That is really an amazing milestone.
9: It is.
8: I wonder just how did they do it? What are some of the secrets that they've accumulated over the years?
9: Well, that's the perfect question. And today and next time, Pastor Bob's going to answer those questions with a message that was recorded when he and Carol had been married for 25 years. And they have taken some time to sit down and think through what they've learned. And even though this message is older, these are really timeless truths, something we might call evergreen. And this program has been a blessing to countless marriages as we've aired it over our 40 years of ministry here at Focus on the Family.
8: And without any further ado, here now, Pastor Bob Craning. And this was recorded when he was the executive director of Forest Home Christian Camps in Southern California. It's today's Focus on the Family.
7: I thought maybe a good way for us to begin this particular week together. Carol and I have just celebrated our 25th wedding anniversary in May, the last weekend of May. 24th was our anniversary, and we have put in 25 years. And our kids did a very special thing for us on that weekend. And we went away for a couple of days, and when we came home on Sunday afternoon, they had asked us to get home at a certain hour to go to dinner with them and their girlfriends and fiancé and so forth. And when we got home, we had about 110 or 120 people in our backyard, and our backyard isn't big enough for that many people. But they were all there dressed in costumes of the 50s. Everybody had their hair greased down and had bobby socks, and we just totally were shocked. We had no idea they were doing anything, and we thought if we got to go to dinner with them, we'd be fortunate. And they just put on a very, very special day for us. Had a lot of people out of our past and out of our present, and all dressed strange. So anyway, we had gone through 25 years, but prior to the celebration on Sunday, Carol and I had gone to Yosemite for a couple of days. We've lived in California for 25 years, and my wife had never seen Yosemite, so I thought maybe it was time, and we went up and spent a couple of days up there. And one of the evenings, we had dinner together, and we sat, and I asked Carol a question that night, and we sat and talked about it for a long time. I said, "Babe," I said, "tell me, why do you think we're still together after 25 years? And why is it that we still have fun, and why is it that we still love each other? And that we still enjoy being together and we enjoy praying together?" So we tried to just put together some things about 25 years and why are we together? What's made it good? And I thought maybe this morning that would be a good way to begin. What has made our 25 years? And I don't really know. I mean, I can't give you, you know, great answers and say if you do these four things, it'll be super. But I did write down five things why I don't think, those are the issues. And I think sometimes from the exterior, we look at a marriage or we look at somebody else. I know I get around certain marriages where I kind of look at the two people and I spend some time with them. And I kind of, in my mind, tend to feel, gee, you know, it's just those people. I mean, they got to make it. They got to get along well together. And yet I've counseled some people in my office who are in terrible trouble, who talking to them individually or seeing them together, you just look at them and say, how could they ever have a problem? I mean, they're so good looking, they're so classy, they're just such neat people. You can't believe people like that can get in trouble in a marriage. So the five things I wrote down that are not the reasons, one, I put down number one, it's just because, you know, we're neat people and we have it all together. And it's very simple. It's just because of the kind of people we are, it works. We found that's not true. Carol would tell you quickly that I don't have it all together, and sometimes things aren't all that good. The second thing I wrote down is when we had marvelous counseling before we got married. Our premarital counseling, I think, lasted about 10 or 12 minutes in total. I can only remember one thing he said, and that was in jest, and I don't think I'll tell it this morning, but that's the only thing I remember out of what was said to us in about 10 or 12 minutes. That was the extent of the premarital counseling that we had. I will say this. We have parents. My mom and dad had their 50th wedding anniversary 2 years ago. And 3 weeks before my folks had their 50th, Carol's folks had their 50th. So we do have good examples behind us that I think have been very helpful. But it is not because we had good counseling. The third thing I wrote down, it is not because we are in the ministry at Forest Home. I think people sometimes say to me, you know, I'll bet you it just helps everything, including your marriage, because you're at Forest Home. Forest Home can be a real drag on a marriage. I just want you to know that. It's not all, you know, really neat to be at Forest Home. The hours you spend in the summer, the kind of time you put in, I'm normally up here by 7:45 in the morning, and I usually don't go home before 11 at night. And those can be very hard things on a marriage if you don't have a good feel about where you're trying to go in your marriage. So it is not that. The fourth thing I wrote down is because we have two neat kids. I'm prejudiced. I feel we do have two neat kids. And I'm very grateful to God for our 23 and our 17-year-olds. They're good guys, and they're great to have around. But they also, at points in our lives, have been a drag on our marriage. Fifth thing I wrote down is that it's just because we have good personalities and we're always up. My wife has many people ask Carol, is Bob really like what we see on the platform? And my wife, it really only takes her a very brief amount of time to say no. Because, what I am when I'm hosting a conference is not what I am all the time in my life. I am not that kind of a person every day. I have days when I'm down. I have days when I get up and I don't want to come here and do my thing. My wife prays for me every now and then, Lord, get him up. He is flat. And I am like that. And that happens to me. So it isn't that. It isn't that just, we're kind of neat and laid back and it just works. And I tend to be up a lot, I am. But I tend to crash when I walk out of here. So Carol has to put up with the downs that come out of walking off of this platform. I put down at the bottom, if we have had conflicts in our marriage, we have had times of grief. In our marriage, we have had some major arguments in our marriage. We've had a couple of biggies that stand out vividly in my mind. We have had disappointments. Carol has not been everything I anticipated she would be, and I am sure if she were here, she'd say, Bob has not been everything that I anticipated he would be. So there have been disappointments. There's been stress in our marriage. We have had illness. I have had two major surgeries. We have had debts. I look at all the things we've had in our marriage, and I think it's pretty normal. I think it's the things that other people have in their marriages. And somehow within the thrust of that, we've been able to put together 25 years, and we're still excited about another 25 if God should give it to us. And I think it's important that somewhere in there, maybe some things have fallen together. And I am sure there are a number of people sitting in here. Let me just ask for fun as we start this morning. How many of you have been married less than 5 years? Anybody? Okay, we've got several less than 5 years. How many less than 10? Lots of hands less than 10, okay? How many less than 15? Not including the fives and the tens, okay? Less than 15, okay? How about less than 20? Okay. How about over 30? 1, 2, 3, 4, 5, 6. How about over 40? Got 1, 2, 3 couples over 40. Anybody hit 50? No 50s yet. If you make it till Thursday, a little shaky. 36? 39? How long have you been married? 46. Isn't it interesting? How about the other couple back here? How long have you been married? 46. Ooh, got two 46s. You folks need to have lunch together. It's intriguing to me that in recent months, over the past, 2 years, two or three places where I've been doing couples conferences, I've asked this question. And the thing that intrigues me is somebody who's been married 25 years or longer gets standing ovations. It's like it's so rare that when people hear that somebody's been married a long time, it's like, all right, and they start cheering. There's a giant thing where I am convinced in my own mind, 20 years ago, that was not true. It was much more normal to have long-term marriage. It was the short-term marriage that people kind of went, oh, wow, Where now we've got so many short-term marriages that when people hear somebody's been married 46 years, that's eternity. People are going, 46 years? It's like nobody does that anymore. And yet it's true. There are people like that who have been married that long. So my 25 seems a little insignificant at this point. But I'm excited that we have 25, and I want to try to share a couple of things with you. Something that was pointed out to me about a year ago that really turned my head and got me thinking. And if you have a Bible this morning, turn to a passage that I have preached on at least 7 occasions that I can think of, but never in the context that came to my attention, which really started me thinking. And I took this passage of Scripture and tried to tie some things to it. And we're going to chew this passage up just with one word this morning, just a little bit. But I don't think it at all changes the meaning of the passage. We're just going to pull it down from kind of an expanded passage into a little tighter one. Ephesians chapter 4, beginning at verse 25. Now, not Ephesians 5. People hear Ephesians and they go, oh, not again. Ephesians chapter 4. Verse 25. I want to begin at verse 23. And this really talks about our neighbors and our relationship with other Christians. And I want to more pull it down into our marriages this morning and try to take four or five things out of here and just talk about them for the time that we have in front of us. Verse 23, that you be renewed in the spirit of your mind and put on the new self, which in the likeness of God has been created in righteousness and holiness of the truth. Then in verse 25, we'll begin here, and we're going to work through 25 to 32. Therefore, laying aside falsehood, speak truth, each one of you with his neighbor. Let's just take the word neighbor this morning and insert the word spouse, or husband, or wife. Laying aside falsehood, speak truth, each one of you with his or her spouse. For we are members of one another. Be angry and yet do not sin. Do not let the sun go down upon your anger. And do not give the devil an opportunity. Let him who steals steal no longer, but rather let him labor, performing with his own hands what is good in order that he may have something to share with him who has need. Let no unwholesome word proceed from your mouth, but only such a word as is good for edification, according to the need of the moment, that it may give grace to those who hear. And do not grieve the Holy Spirit of God, by whom you were sealed for the day of redemption. Let all bitterness and wrath and anger and clamor and slander be put away from you, along with all malice. Be kind to one another, tender-hearted, forgiving each other, just as God in Christ also has forgiven you. Now, I just took this and worked with it, and a friend of mine gave me the idea and got me really turning in this area, and Carol and I spent a lot of time talking about this last week, and I just want to kind of put these out in front of you and talk a little bit about where we are in this, and we don't have these things all together. I wish we did. If we had them all together, we'd have the perfect marriage, and it'd be a marvelous thing, but we don't. But we're working on them, and I think we've learned some things. First of all, in verse 25, therefore, laying aside falsehood, speak truth, each one of you, with his spouse. This says, with neighbors, and we're just tightening it up a little bit, for we are members one of another. And I just wrote down, I put, lay aside falsehood and speak the truth. Probably one of the things that Carol and I have done reasonably well. I said to Carol this morning, we were sitting at the table at the house this morning, and I said, honey, and I was going over the outline, and I said, do we really tell each other the truth? And Carol kind of looked up with a little smile, and she said, well, almost. I said, what does that mean? And, you know, I thought she was going to tell me something. Well, she said, you know, sometimes it's like we tell about 90% of it, but the other 10% might hurt more than we wish, so we hold that for a day or two. And she gave me a couple of little examples. But I said, do you feel we are really truthful with one another? When I come home in the afternoon and you ask me where I've been, do you feel I tell you where I've been? And she said, there's no question in my mind that you tell me where you've been. You know, there's an essence of truth within the structure of a marriage that is absolutely critical to survival. I am intrigued with people that I counsel, and I don't do lots of marital counseling, but I do some very consistently. I am intrigued with people who just get habitual lying patterns within a marriage. They just simply don't tell each other the truth. They don't tell horrible things, but they keep an air of falsehood in the center of their marriage constantly. There are little things that are never told. There are little things that are not quite right. There are things you find out secondhand that are not quite like it was said. And I think if there's anything we've done in 25 years, it's try to speak the truth honestly and lay aside falsehood, to be honest people with one another. Let me read you just a little bitty quip. Incidentally, I just read this book. I had read this book a long, long time ago, and I just reread this book. You know, it's kind of funny with all the marriage manuals out now that give us all the juicy things. People have tended to walk away from some of the better things that have ever been written. And I think this little book, I don't care whether you've been married a month or whether you've been married 40 years, this little book has some marvelous things to say. And it's the little book, The Art of Understanding Your Mate by Cecil Osborne. And it just has some great, great things in it. And it's all to deal with relationships. And it's just a lovely book. Listen to this little bitty clip in here that so well says this. And in this, he's talking about couples that he worked with. And he was having a group session with some couples that were in trouble in their marriages. And this one woman had really vented her anger about her husband. And finally one night, this had come out two or three times, but she had never really spelled it out in the group. And finally one night, she just blurted it out. And she said, and he says, until one night when she revealed to our very small intimate group that she had discovered her husband, Tom, had been supporting and living with another woman on and off for several years. Suddenly her anger knew no bounds. She vented it in yelling and tears for several minutes. Tom sat and listened in total shock, and suddenly, for the first time probably in many years, became personal. "All right," he blurted out, "I'll get down to brass tacks. I have lived most of our marriage as a pack of lies, and I have done it so long that I am just glad to unload it off of my chest. I started by telling one lie to cover one other lie. Then I told five lies to cover those two lies. And then I told 10 to cover the five. And now I've told thousands to cover the whole sorry mess." And he began to cry. And then he goes on and talks about a man in the group who walked over and put his arms around him. And he said, "Honesty could salvage your problem." And then he goes on for 3 pages and tells about what's happened to the marriage of a couple that looked hopeless, that have really put it back together. But isn't it interesting? Have you ever discovered in your life when you tell a lie, if you just don't quite tell it all the way true, you've always got to remember what you said? Because somewhere you're going to have to say something else to cover up what was not right. And a man told me many years ago, he said, "Craning, just remember this. If you told the truth, you never have to think about what you said. Because if you ever ask again, you're going to tell it exactly the same." And I guess if there's anything we've done in our marriage, it's been try to speak the truth and have a real honesty in our relationship. There's a little saying that I picked up out of college that I have taped in my desk drawer, and I've kept this around for years. It's had a great influence on my thinking. It's this, and maybe some of you have heard me give it: never sacrifice the permanent on the altar of the immediate. There are so many things happen in our lives where we do something in the immediate realm that really messes up the permanent experience. I cannot believe people that I've counseled over the last year, guys who have gotten involved, Christian men who've gotten involved in some little way with some woman that's gotten them in all kinds of trouble because they did a little sudden, immediate thing that absolutely blasted the whole permanent experience. 20 years invested, and they go out and in a few minutes do something awful that some of them never recover from. And all out of kind of sacrificing the permanent on the altar of the immediate. Giving up a momentary pleasure for the truth and for the permanent seems critical to a good marriage. That we really look at our marriages long term. That we really look at it down the road. And I think sometimes we look and we say, "Well, I've been married 5 years or I've been married 10 years. And that seems long." I look at 25 and golly, 25 seems short. I look back and it seems like in one way we've always been married. In another way, it seems like it's been so short. It's been such a brief amount of time that we've had together to put in 25 years. So the first thing that I put down was just speak the truth. Chuck Swindoll made this statement, and boy, it's a great statement. Lying and true intimacy in a marriage can never coexist. That is a great statement. Lying and true intimacy in a marriage can never coexist. See, if things are not true within the structure of your relationship, you cannot have true intimacy. Now, you may have intimate moments, but you can never have true intimacy if there are untruths that are weaving in and out and around that marriage. So speak the truth, lay aside falsehood. Then the second thing he says in here is be angry and do not sin. Do not let the sun go down upon your anger and do not give the devil an opportunity. But you know what he says here? He says be angry and do not sin. He does not say don't get angry. I think it's probably very difficult for us to live in kind of close living situation that we live in a marriage, that intimate relationship of two imperfect people coming into an impossible situation. There are just going to be times when we're going to get a little hostile. Things are not going to hit us exactly right. But he's saying there's a difference between getting angry and sinning and carrying that out to some major extent, letting it affect actions and all of the things that we do. Be angry and sin not. Here's a little thing that comes out of this book that I wrote down that I just thought was so good. Cecil Osborne is talking about, remember this, wives are seeking a mature, strong, understanding, passionate, gentle husband. And he says, there are no such people. He said, it's very difficult to find a person that has all of those characteristics. and can put them together. You just talk about a husband being strong and gentle. Those are two very difficult things for a man. If a man is strong, he tends not to be terribly gentle. It's very hard for him to get those things into perspective. And yet, that's what a wife is looking for. While a husband wants an all-forgiving, ever-loving, totally understanding wife, mother, mistress, combination of mother, forgiving, unconditionally, an unconditional love, a movie star housekeeper, a sounding board, an ego builder, and one who thinks his utterances are either profound or at least very witty. See, and he's basically saying, folks, there are not people like that. There are people that fulfill some areas of that, or at least attempt to, but we've come into a situation that is basically does not exist. I watch young couples trying to get adjusted, and the big adjustment is going from that idealistic expectation into reality. And many of them today don't even attempt it. When the idealistic expectation doesn't come alive, they just hang it up. And somewhere in there, we get frustrated with one another. And sometimes we even get angry with one another. The question is, how do we handle our anger? How do you handle your anger? I'm sure if we went around the room this morning, everybody was honest. There are lots of ways that anger is handled in here. There are noisy people in here. When you're angry, you say loud things. You do loud things. You slam a door. You do something to let your spouse know that you're not happy. Other people in here are probably incredibly quiet. So quiet it's scary. I tend to be, when Carol and I get into a hassle, I tend to be very quiet. I tend to just kind of go in a shell. And I just kind of want her to know that I'm bugged. And so I do that by just not saying anything. And I kind of walk around and I don't do anything loud. I just don't do anything. You know, and it doesn't take, and the boys can walk in the house. You know, our boys will walk in the house, and if dad is not noisy, they know something's wrong. Because dad's basically a noisy person, and when dad's not noisy, something bad is wrong. See, it's interesting. We handle our anger in all different ways, but let me tell you something. If we don't, within our marriages, handle our anger basically with communication, we are in trouble. If we cannot communicate through anger, if we cannot communicate in the midst of an angry frustration and be able to talk it through. Some of you guys who've been in my seminar that I've done in the afternoons know that one of the things that I've hit it and hit and hit and hit hard on, and I still believe it is a fact, you need to set a talk time in your marriage.
8: And with that, we're going to come to the end of part one of this presentation on Focus on the Family from marriage mentor Pastor Bob Craning. And what great advice he's offering. Every one of us can benefit from that kind of advice in all of our relationships.
9: Yeah, that is great stuff, John. And Pastor Bob said toward the end there, we need to remember that there are no perfect people. I love thinking about that because I certainly am one of those imperfect people. During the dating process, we tend to put our best foot forward, don't we?
8: Yeah.
9: And in marriage, there can be some surprises. Usually, it starts about at the end of the honeymoon.
8: Or in our case, it was during the honeymoon that the facade started to come down.
9: So true. Even during the honeymoon, as you said, you might be surprised of what you find out about your new spouse. But if you want to go the distance and celebrate 25 or 60 years, maybe 70 years, if God gives you that much time together, you need to have that willingness to be honest, to talk about your problems, and to ask for help when you need it.
8: Well, that's a good point, Jim, and it really does take some strength and perseverance to get through those times, but it is really worth it in the end, as our guest has noted. And you'll find further trusted advice for your marriage, as well as your parenting journey and your faith as well, at our website. 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

0: Great song, isn't it? Josiah Queen and Make Heaven Crowded. Do you ever think about who you want to meet when you get to heaven? I would imagine that if you've given it any thought, probably friends and family, those that you love, would be amongst the first group of people that you want to see. I'm assuming that it's Jesus that you want to see first. But then you sort of work your way down through people that are famous through history. Maybe David, maybe the apostles, maybe some of the other people in the Bible. But what about some of the preachers from the last 100 years or so that you may name? What do you reckon would be like to have a cup of tea with Spurgeon? And I wonder whether we'd understand him, because when he wrote stuff and preached stuff, it was in a form of English that was a lot more graphic than we have it today. For example, here's a wee something from Sermon number 786, based on Hebrews 12. If you have received, says Spurgeon, a gospel of which Christ is not the top and bottom, throw it away. If you're resting on anything beside Christ Jesus, you are resting upon a rotten foundation. Get off of it, lest you be deceived at the last. But if Christ is all in all to you, and his work and person are the sum and substance of your hope, then be of good cheer. Where Jesus is honoured, souls are safely sheltered. Man, they don't write it like that anymore, do they? Spurgeon, from Sermon number 786, if you've got the book.
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3: Days of heaven on earth. On earth as in heaven. What we're saying this week is that the key, a single key to that, is probably the use of our tongues. There's life and death in the power of tongue. If we use our tongue right, we can bring heaven to earth. If we don't use it right, I think we literally bring hell to earth. Started looking yesterday at how can we use our tongues in the correct way. Firstly, positive words of encouragement. Bring out the best in people. Help people through the dark night. Secondly, maybe foremost, first and foremost, above all else, God's given us a tongue to praise Him and to worship Him. Love the Lord your God with all your heart, all your mind, all your strength, all your soul. Thirdly, goes without saying, from me anyway, use your tongue to pray. God's given you a tongue, use it to pray. That way you can bring heaven to earth and pray in the greatest need of all, and that's for a revival. When God moves powerfully, when heaven comes to earth, do you know what happens? There's redemption lift. Everything lifts towards divine order. Everything lifts towards how it was meant to be in God's original intention. Some people struggle to pray because they lack prayer language. So what I've done is I've personalized some verses for us that will help us to know how to pray effectively. So let's take Matthew 6:9-13. My Father in heaven, hallowed be your name. Your kingdom come, your will be done on earth as it is in heaven. Give me this day my daily bread, and forgive me my debts as I forgive my debtors. Do not lead me into temptation, but deliver me from evil. For yours is the kingdom, the power and the glory forever. Can you see how I just changed the wording around? You can grab that and use that even as a way to pray. Because some people just often use tell people to pray out loud. And after 3 minutes, they're done. It's like, I've got nothing left to pray. You've got no prayer language. Here's another one for you. It's a good one. Philippians 4:6-7. I will be anxious for nothing, but in everything by prayer and supplication with thanksgiving, I will let my request be made known to God, and the peace of God, which passes all understanding, will guard my heart and mind through Christ Jesus. One more, 2 Timothy 1:7. For God has not given me a spirit of fear, but of power, of love, and a sound mind. I use scripture in prayer. I quote scripture, especially the promises of God. I quote them. I say, God, you said, call unto me and I will answer thee. You said, seek me and you shall find me. You said, ask and you shall receive. So I use a lot of scripture in my praying because that gives me language, and it's perfect language because it's scripture. Can't go wrong using scripture to pray. So growing in prayer is not an option. It's a necessity. How to use your tongue. Consistent prayers get consistent answers. Fair enough. Occasional prayers get occasional answers. We need to be consistent in our praying. Not just pray occasionally. When a crisis crops up, when a problem arises, you know, we start to cry out to God. It's amazing how passionate we can be in prayer when we're desperate. How about being passionate in prayer when you are not desperate and just ask God to bring heaven to earth? You know, the greatest need of the church, the greatest need of the world is for a great revival. And the only way we're going to see a great revival and heaven come to earth is if we use our tongue for one of its primary purposes, that is to pray. If we would intercede at the throne of God, I believe together we can bring heaven.

0: heaven to earth, and see a wonderful revival in our lives, our families, our community, and nation.
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0: John Redick and Holding On. Now, it is 7 to 5 if you've just woken up and you've thought, man, it is cold. Yep, it is cold. And there's another cold front coming that is going to bring snow to parts of the South Island. So if you want, you can click the wee button on your radio. But if you do that and your alarm doesn't come on for another 10 minutes or so, you'll have missed the 5 o'clock news. Just saying.
1: Hey, God, it's me.

0: keeping you in the know. This is Rima News.
1: In this update, the government is promising it has learned lessons from COVID to apply to future pandemics. It's issued its formal response to the Royal Commission of Inquiry, accepting all recommendations in some form. It includes a promise to make information about key decisions publicly available within 5 working days and calls for greater oversight on debt management. Prime Minister Luxon sees the economic impacts of the pandemic as key.
2: And the big takeout for us as a government was the economic management of the actual pandemic experience, which has caused so much pain and suffering.
1: The first cab off the rank to explore for oil and gas since the 2018 ban was reversed says its team has decades of experience. Australian company NZ Energy has been granted a 12-year permit to explore a 546-square-kilometre area off the Taranaki Basin. Jacob Jones reports.
3: NZ Energy says it will follow health, safety and environmental requirements. NZ wants to help bolster our energy security, but says there's ultimately no guarantee of commercial development. It's promising to engage with regulators, iwi and the wider community.
1: The government has confirmed a botched project spent even more money than first thought. The Immigration New Zealand IT upgrade was cancelled last year after spending $33 million. Immigration Minister Erica Stanford says officials misled her and previous ministers. Now she's revealed she's found an additional $6 million was spent, which she had no idea about. She says she's disappointed but not surprised and warned more is to come.
4: There will definitely be more. We've already found more instances where I have been, I believe, deliberately misled.
1: Nelson Tasman is making a bid to become a key Defence Force naval hub. A group comprising the Nelson Regional Development Agency, councils, iwi, Port Nelson and Nelson Airport says the area is well placed to take on naval maintenance, engineering work and training as defence spending ramps up. It says the region has the facilities, port land, skilled workforce and engineering capability to support the Navy and wider defence industry. Sport now in Commonwealth Games news. Lewis Clairbert is in with a chance of another medal, qualifying it for the 200 metres final in the pool. At the track and field, Tom Walsh finished top in his qualifying group to go through, while Nick Palmer was third in his group and also qualifies for the shot put. Geordie Beamish didn't start in the mile heats, but Sam Tanner was third in his round one heat to go through to the next round. In weightlifting, Georgia Theron was agonisingly close to a bronze but missed out in the 77-kilogram final, despite lifting a personal best. And in the 3x3 basketball, New Zealand have lost to England by 21-16 in a hard-fought semi-final. In rugby league, an emotional Adam Dewey admits he was wrong to refuse to play for the Tigers last weekend and insists he remains committed to the club following his highly publicised dummy spit. And Warriors coach Andrew Webster says he hasn't changed his lineup despite recent poor performances because the incumbents need to lift them out of their mini slump of 4 losses in 7 games. Looking at weather now for Northland, Coromandel and Bay of Plenty, partly cloudy with isolated showers today. Auckland to Manawatu, including the central high country. Cloud increases today. Expect isolated showers and rain about Taranaki late in the evening. For Gisborne to Wairarapa, fine day ahead for you. Horo Whenua to Wellington, also Marlborough and Nelson. You can expect isolated showers today. They're going to turn to rain this evening. Some of that could be quite heavy. For Buller to Fiordland, a mostly cloudy day ahead. Expect showers to turn to rain for a time today. That could be heavy at times, and there might even be a few thunderstorms thrown in for good measure. For Canterbury, Otago and Southland, cloudy periods on the way for you. There'll be isolated showers about Stewart Island. They'll spread to inland Southland and Otago as the day progresses. And for the Chatham Islands, you can expect cloudy periods. Could be the chance of a shower in the mix for you today as well. That's news, sport and weather. I'm Tony Doe.
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8: 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In today's study, Chuck completes his teaching on the book of Zechariah, chapter 3.
9: Those of you that would like to really understand the role of Israel in the future, in God's plan, Paul, in his definitive statement of Christian doctrine that we know as the book of Romans, spent three chapters hammering away. You know, is God finished with Israel? God forbid. 9, 10, and 11. The climax of this tour de force of Paul's gets up here into Romans 11. Verse 25 should be familiar to most of you, because we all talk about the fact that Israel, as a nation, seems to be blinded to the real gospel. Jesus predicted that. We're going to talk about that when we get to Zechariah 9, when he rides the donkey and so forth. Because they didn't recognize, he says, now these things are hidden from thy sight. Are they hidden forever? No. Paul tells us how long they're hidden from their sight, and it's in verse 25 of Romans 11. Paul says, I would not, brethren, that ye should be ignorant of this mystery, lest ye should be wise in your own conceits, that blindness in part is happened to Israel until, I love that word until, there's a milestone after which they'll no longer be blinded. What's the milestone? Until the fullness of the Gentiles be come in. When James, the Lord's brother, in Acts chapter 15, quotes Amos 9 at the Council of Jerusalem, he points out that God, in the scripture, in the Old Testament, says he's going to call a people for his name, the Gentiles. After this, I will return and restore the tabernacle of David and so forth. He's quoting Amos 9, but that's in the New Testament in Acts 15. We've read that before. But let's continue. Everybody reads this verse. It's a very key verse because it implies that Israel will be drawn into their final destiny after the church is complete and taken out of here. After the fullness of the Gentiles be what? Come in. Come in where? Whole another study, but think about it. Verse 26. And so all Israel shall be saved. As it is written, there shall come out of Zion the deliverer and shall turn away the ungodliness from Jacob. For this is my covenant unto them when I shall take away their sins. As concerning the gospel, they are the enemies for your sakes. But as touching the election, they are beloved for the Father's sakes. Now here, for the gifts and calling of God are without repentance. That verse is often quoted with respect to spiritual gifts, and it does apply. Don't misunderstand me. But its context is on what? For Israel. The destiny of Israel is unchangeable. They can't screw it up if they try, and indeed they've tried. Some of it they can, absolutely. But their destiny devolves from the fact that they were chosen, and God knew what he was doing. He doesn't choose something he later unchooses. He doesn't adopt somebody he unadopts. You hear of unwanted pregnancies, you never hear of an unwanted adoption. Okay, so what we have here is the reinstatement by the Lord. It's clearly God's work. No help from man here. We have forgiveness, acceptance, and a restoration to a position of privilege. And it's interesting, Isaiah 61 verse 10 is a key verse, but in order to keep moving here, let me just keep moving. And God's ultimate plan is for all of his people to be a kingdom of priests. We find that term in the Old Testament. In Exodus chapter 19, where the giving of the law in Sinai is recorded, you'll notice in verse 6, they are to be a kingdom of priests under Yahweh and so forth. That's confirmed in Isaiah chapter 61. In the New Testament, the same term is used of the believer in Christ in 1 Peter 2:5 and in Revelation chapter 1, verse 6, that we, our destiny, is to be a kingdom of priests. Interesting. Now, one of the things you could also do here, we won't take the time, is to study the marriage supper of the Lamb. And we talked about Matthew 22. I believe that parable is idiomatic, of course, of the marriage supper. We talked about that and the wedding garment issue we just went through. But also Revelation 19, we find. Well, let's take Revelation 19. It's too relevant. Let's just get that in front of us as we finish this, try to finish this chapter here. Revelation 19, and we'll pick it up, about verse 6. Revelation 19. And I heard, as it were, John speaking, a voice of a great multitude, like the voice of many waters and like the voice of mighty pearls of thunder, saying, Hallelujah, for the Lord God omnipotent reigneth. Let us be glad and rejoice and give honor unto him. For the marriage of the Lamb is come, and his wife hath made herself ready. And to her was granted that she should be arrayed in what? In fine, white linen, clean and white, for the fine linen is the righteousness of the saints. Their righteousness, no, his imputed to them by way of the cross. Verse 9, and he saith unto me, Write, blessed are they who are called unto the marriage supper of the Lamb. He saith unto me, These are the two sayings of God. And I fell on his feet, at his feet, to worship him. He said, See thou do it not. I am a fellow servant and of thy brethren that have the testimony of Jesus. Worship God. And here's a key phrase. For the testimony of Jesus is the spirit of prophecy. Every prophecy in the scripture is testimony of whom? Jesus Christ. It's a key to understanding prophecy. Here underscored. And I saw the heaven open, and behold, a white horse, and he that sat on him was called Faithful and True. And in righteousness he doth judge and make war. Make war? Yes. His eyes were like a flame of fire, and on his head were many crowns. And these are diadems, not Stephanos, like in chapter 6. These are diadems, ruling kind of crowns in the Greek. And he had a name written that no man knew but he himself. And he was clothed with vesture, dipped in blood. Whose blood? His? No. His was shed on the cross. This blood in Isaiah 63 is the blood of his enemies. And his name is called the Word of God. That's one of his titles, as John opens his gospel with. And the armies that were in heaven followed upon white horses, clothed in fine linen, white and clean, and out of his mouth goeth a sharp sword, and with it he would smite the nations, and he shall rule them with a rod of iron. He treadeth the winepress of the fierceness and wrath of Almighty God. And he had on his vesture and on his thigh a name written, King of Kings and Lord of Lords. Whew. Praise God. Let's move to verse 6 of Zechariah 3. The angel of the Lord protested unto Joshua, saying, Thus saith the Lord of the armies, or the hosts, If thou wilt walk in my ways, and if thou wilt keep my charge, then thou shalt also judge my house, and shall keep my courts, and I will give thee places to walk among these that stand by. Interesting phrase, the Lord of the armies, Lord of hosts, Sabaoth in the Hebrew. Now it's despite his dirty garments, but because of the new garments in effect, there still remains a call to obedience. Joshua is our representative, or Israel's representative, standing there. He's been changed, new garments, he's got his righteousness. Is it all over with? No. There's still a call to obedience. Service is to flow out of a godly life. You don't become godly by serving him, but if you're really godly, you will be serving him. Jesus said the same thing in John 14, verse 15. If you love me, you do what? Keep my commandments. Keep my commandments. Now, the last couple of verses, God now delivers the high priest. Verse 8, Hear now, O Joshua, the high priest, thou and thy fellows that sit before thee, for they are men wondered at. For behold, I will bring forth my servant, the branch. Boy, there's a lot here. This here now of Joshua, you don't get it in the English. In the Hebrew construction, it actually is very similar to the French, si vous plaît. Here, if you please. It's a command with a politeness to it. Listen, if you will. It's sort of, you know, we don't use that much in our English, but in the French, you go, si vous plaît. It's a form of politeness. If you please, in effect. Si vous plaît is the French equivalent. He says, Hear, O Joshua, the high priest, thou and thy fellows. This is not personal. Here's another clue that this isn't individual. It's collective. It's what he represents. Now, this pertains to the nation of Israel in the future. And the Joshua here is emblematic of the Savior that's coming. Because he is going to stand in the place of his people. He's going to be our high priest. Not the Joshua that's there in the vision. It's the real Joshua, the Yehoshua, the one we call Jesus, that is in effect the emblem here. It says that, for they are wondered at. That's a little misleading in the English. It implies that those fellows are going to be wondered at. What it really means, they're going to be of symbolic significance. They're going to be the ones that represent glories yet to come. Not because of what they've done, but what they represent will be glorious. And they will bring yet forth. In other words, it's future. This does not mean, it's not Zerubbabel. Some commentators try to apply this to the local days there. No, this isn't Zerubbabel. This is yet future. And he says, I will bring forth my servant. And boy, I won't take the time here. That label of the Messiah in the Old Testament goes all the way through Isaiah 42, 49, 50, 52, 53, Ezekiel 34, and of course in Philippians 2, speaks of the Messiah in the role of the servant. We don't have to badger that one. It also says, my servant, and he calls him the branch. That's a title of Jesus Christ. The word here is tzemek. It's one of 20 words that could be used for branch. It means to sprout out. It's analogous to Isaiah 53. He will grow up before him as a tender plant. Remember Isaiah 53:1. Now, we're going to discover that this idea of the branch is in at least three or four styles. In Isaiah 4:2, the term is used, and it speaks of the Emmanuel character of Christ, who will be fully revealed to a converted and restored Israel after the second coming. You'll find that in Isaiah 7, and of course it's highlighted in Matthew 25. But in Jeremiah 23:5 and 33, the branch of David is the term, and it refers to him as the offspring of David, according to the flesh. And we find that in Romans chapter 1 and elsewhere, where he will manifest his kingdom glory as King of Kings and Lord of Lords, as we've just read. In Zechariah 6, we're going to discover this term, the branch, is used again in the sense of the Son of Man, the last Adam who's going to undo what the first Adam forfeited. And that's in 1 Corinthians 15 and so forth, where he will reign as king and priest over the earth that originally was under the dominion of the first Adam before he fell. So we have the branch used in distinctive times. Now it's interesting, he is using the term tzemek here, which is the branch, and you'll notice these passages have to do in effect with his first advent. You'll also find references in the Old Testament where the branch appears as the root of David, like in Isaiah 11 and so forth, with his netzer, and it's from that the word Nazarene comes. There's a play on words that he's going to be a Nazarene. He's also the branch in the sense of Isaiah 11 and so forth. Another way to profile this, interestingly enough, the title of the branch is used at least four ways in each of the four Gospels, in a sense. In Matthew presents the branch as he appears in Jeremiah 23. Matthew is a Jew, and he presents him as the Messiah, the son of David, the royal king. Mark has a different orientation. He presents the servant, as we will see as is presented here, my branch, the servant, like in Zechariah 3:8. Now, Luke emphasizes the branch as the son of man, and that we'll see that Zechariah emphasized that in chapter 6 when we get there. And then John, the fourth gospel, presents him, the branch, as the son of God, as exemplified in Isaiah 4, verse 2. So the branch is used four different ways, which correspond to the four gospels. Now, I'm not trying to be obscure here. I'm just trying to hint at some things that as you understand the scripture, you discover it has a conceptual structure underneath the text. And when you become sensitive to that, you begin to appreciate that we have one integrated message from outside time itself. Look at the verse 9. He continues, "For behold, the stone that I have laid before Joshua, upon one stone shall be seven eyes. And behold, I will engrave the graving thereof, saith the Lord of hosts, and I will remove the iniquity of the land in one day." Whew! Well, the first thing I recommend you do when you're in the mood to do this, take a concordance, an exhaustive concordance, take the word rock or stone, and notice every place it's used in the scripture. And you'll make a discovery that you really have to do yourself to really appreciate the impact. You'll discover the Holy Spirit uses it consistently. I'll give you one clue. In 1 Corinthians 10, verse 4, it speaks of the rock that in the Old Testament where they hid it for water and so forth. It happens twice. That rock is Christ, according to Paul in 1 Corinthians 10, 4. It happened twice. The intention that God had, but Moses didn't quite follow it, was a first one where he smite the rock, and the second one where he just spoke to the rock. And that was supposed to model the first and second coming of Christ, but Moses, screwed that up. From Genesis 3 to Revelation, you'll find consistency. Now, this stone is the stone that was cut without hands to smite the image in Daniel 2. You remember Daniel 2, we have the image of all Gentile dominion, the gold, silver, brass, and so forth. And we have the stone cut without hands, smite the image. And that stone is cut without hands. It's a supernatural stone, not cut with hands. And then it grows to be a mountain that fills the whole earth. His government will be established on the planet earth. That's all laid out in Daniel chapter 2. But that's the stone cut without hands. So we find him there. And we also find the stone is laid in, Isaiah 28 says, the stone is where? Laid in Zion. Not in Italy or the United States. No, it's in Zion. He's the stumbling stone and the rock of offense. We find that term used in Romans 9, 1 Corinthians 1, and 1 Peter 2. And he becomes the headstone of the corner. Not in one place, all through the scripture. He's the stone that the builders refused, but he's become, of course, the headstone of the corner. In Psalm 118, verse 22, quoted elsewhere, of course, and on it goes. And I also suggest, in a sense, there might be a link here to the stones that didn't cry out, but we'll talk about it when we get to Zechariah 9. Now, this stone has seven eyes. Boy, that's a weird idiom. Eyes represent omniscience or awareness and so forth, and we see that seven eyes used of Jesus Christ. In Revelation chapter 5, verse 6, the Lamb that opens the seals, takes the book and opens the seals, he has seven eyes. And it'll show up in Zechariah chapter 4 again, in Ezekiel 1, all through, and so forth. Then we have the strange expression, he will engrave the graving thereof in this passage. The engraving is implicitly in a precious stone. We think of engraving on like a plaque or a gold or something. No, the term here is suggestive of a precious stone being engraved, like the high priest's onyx on his shoulders or the 12 stones of the breastplate. What's engraved? The precious stones are engraved, right? And we find this in Isaiah 28, 1 Peter 2, 6. I could go on and on. They'll be in the notes. How is he engraved? When was our high priest, Jesus Christ, engraved? He was engraved on his forehead with thorns. He was engraved in his wrists or hands and his feet. He was engraved in his side. After his resurrection, people seem to be confused and can't quite recognize him until they see what? His nail prints on the Emmaus Road. They go 7 miles, have a Bible study, don't recognize him until he gets to the dinner where they insist that he stay for dinner. And he gives out the bread, which is unusual. He's supposed to be the guest. And when he breaks the bread, they realize who he is. Why? Because they saw the nail prints. And all the way through. They say the only man-made things in heaven, man's works are burnt up. Man's worth nothing. The only man-made things in heaven are scars. He bears those scars today, and Zechariah is going to explain that to us in chapter 12 when we get there. They shall look upon me whom they pierced. And it's only by divine engraving cut deeply that the precious chosen stone brings out its beauty and its flashing splendor. No, it's not Joshua, the high priest's personal sin in this vision. No, he's representative of the nation of Israel, and from our point of view, being grafted in, he represents our sins also. When will these sins be removed? In a single day. In a single day, it says. What single day? Some guys write puffy books that, you know, there's some kind of big deal coming. You know, there is a big deal coming, but that's not what it's talking about. When were their sins removed, in effect? In 6 hours. From 9 in the morning till 3 that afternoon. And yet we don't understand that, because that's only 6 hours on our clock. But there is an argument that some advance, that he suffered throughout eternity in those 6 hours. See, we can't relate to that. We think of eternity as a linear thing. We think of eternity as lots of time. No, something else is going on here. There's a dimension of reality that's orthogonal to what we consider time. Past and future are myths, Einstein tells us. He says they're nothing more than a persistent illusion. Einstein's words. The past is a memory. The future is a hope. What's our connection with eternity? Now. The eternal now. And Jesus Christ paid for your sin and mine. What's the price of your sin? Eternal separation from God. What's the price of my sin? Eternal separation from God. How do you get two eternal lines? By having a plane, two dimensions. And there are some mathematical speculators suspect that he may have given up two dimensions of time as the price he paid for you and I to be present with him throughout eternity. Don't think of eternity as lots of time. It's blinding to the real reality. We'll talk more about that as we go, but interesting time. Calvary's the antitypical day of atonement. Leviticus 16 points out, when the Lamb took away the sin of the world, John 1:29. And after his rejection, Israel will look upon me whom they pierced, he declares in chapter 12. We'll get there, and we'll find some surprising, untranslated aspects to the Hebrew in verse 10 when we get there. Last verse, we're there, believe it or not, almost made it. In that day, saith the Lord of hosts, shall ye call every man his neighbor under the vine and under the fig tree. That day, what day? The day of the Lord, when these are all consummated for us. Under the vine and the fig tree. Strange verse. You check that out. And that describes Judah and Israel under Solomon in 1 Kings 4. It is intended here as an idiom, as a type of the millennium. The reign of Solomon is, in a sense, a type of peace, and it's idiomatic in the sense of the millennium, as Micah 4:4 uses it. Now, not that Solomon was that great a guy, but one greater than Solomon is here, Matthew reminds us in chapter 12. This is part of a whole sweep of what destiny Israel has from the first of the 8, 10 visions to the end in chapter 6. Then we'll get into some other things in the book of Joshua. But this sweep lays out the history of Israel and its destiny from now until the time that Jesus rules the earth from Jerusalem. Strange idea many churches choose to reject. And yet that's what the scripture says, and I believe it means what it says. Now, we take interest in this not only because of a prophetic interest, but a realization that in some sense this applies to us in the sense we're grafted in, that we in some sense have an inheritance in Him. God has chosen not only them, that's what this focus is, He's chosen us. First Ephesians 1:4 says, when did He choose us? Before the foundation of the world. He chose us. That's our security. He chose us. We're going to be like a brand plucked out of the fire. And but for His grace, we would be standing there covered with offensiveness. It's interesting, every time in the scripture you see one of the prophets sees the throne of God, whether it's in Isaiah 6 or Ezekiel 1 and 10 or in wherever, there's the same reaction. The prophet is undone. It's not an uplifting experience, it's a crushing experience to realize the gap between where they are and the holy God. But praise God, He has chosen us. The question you need to think about as we dwell on these 10 verses in Zechariah 3, how are you clothed right now, today? How are you clothed in the nostrils of God? Are you as bespattered with excrement, to say it as politely as I know how? Are you still covered by your own efforts? Gone to church regularly for 20 years. Never missed Sunday school. I give regularly. It has no business here. Or have you received that which He offers you for the asking? To be clothed with His righteousness. Where He takes your rags, disposes of them on the basis of the cross, and gives you His raiment, white and clean. So that you might be presentable before the throne of God by His efforts on your behalf. Not just at that one instant, but throughout eternity. Praise God. Let's stand for a closing word of prayer. Next session, next time we're going to take chapter 4. We're going to talk about the golden lampstand and the two olive trees. And before you get away, I should give you your homework assignments. You might want to study lampstands in Exodus 25. The lampstand in the tabernacle. Everything in the tabernacle is linked by I am statements to the Lord Jesus Christ. Every detail, every number, every subtlety of the tabernacle points to Jesus Christ. He makes I am statements. I am the light of the world. I am the vine, ye are the branches. Why was the lampstand of one piece of gold hammered out? How does this link to the seven lampstands in Revelation, chapter 1 and following? You might also want to review Isaiah 11 with the sevenfold Spirit of God. What's all that about? And of course, if you get a chance, you want to look at the two witnesses in Revelation 11. This is all interwoven in chapter 4 that we will deal next time. Let's bow our heads for a word of prayer. Father, we, like Zechariah, envy His opportunity to not only behold His vision, but to participate in it. And yet, Father, as we understand what You're communicating to us, we confess before Your throne that our righteousness are as filthy rags, that we are sinners before You, that we are not only dirty, that we are smelly, that we are offensive in Your nostrils, but for the blood that was shed on that cross so long ago. And Father, we do indeed come before Your throne, praising Your name for the opportunity that You've presented for us to shed our righteousness, our filthy rags, and take on the white linen that you have provided for us on our behalf, that you have paid for at such a price that we can't even comprehend it, that we might have fellowship with you. We come before your throne, Father, without any plea except for one, that Jesus shed his blood for us. We pray, Father, that you would indeed just illuminate your word to our lives. Give us a hunger and appetite. Draw us into your word, Father. Reveal more, that each of us might grow in grace and in the knowledge of our Joshua, our Yehoshua, our Lord and our Savior, Jesus Christ, in whose name we commit ourselves before your throne this night. Amen.
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0: for you.
1: Good morning. It is 6:15 on the Thursday morning. Well, you'll have caught up with the All Black squad on its way to South Africa. And you may have caught up with the news that Adi Savia, our captain, is being rested. Now, let's see how good you are. Who has Dave Rennie confirmed as the captain while Adi is having a wee bit of a rest? 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
9: Laying the Foundations, a new devotional series from Derek Prince.
10: The first result of the believers in Acts being filled with the Holy Spirit was that it had a direct and visible impact upon the community. Unfortunately, many Christians today seem to lack this dynamite power and have little

0: The second main result of the baptism in the Holy Spirit is indicated by Peter's speech on the day of Pentecost. This is explained in Acts chapter 2, verse 33. Therefore, being exalted to the right hand of God, and having received from the Father the promise of the Holy Spirit, he, Christ, poured out this which you now see and hear. The baptism in the Holy Spirit, which Peter and the other disciples had just received, gave each of them direct, personal evidence and assurance that their risen Lord was now both exalted and glorified at the Father's right hand. 10 days earlier, a little group of them had stood on the Mount of Olives and watched Jesus be taken up, which is described in Acts chapter 1, verse 9, and a cloud received him out of their sight. That was the last physical contact the disciples had with Jesus. Then, 10 days later on the day of Pentecost, the Holy Spirit's arrival gave to each disciple a new direct and personal contact with Christ. Each one now had a fresh assurance that their Saviour, whom the world had despised, rejected and crucified, was now and forever exalted and glorified at the right hand of the Father in heaven. Only from the Father's presence could Jesus have received this wonderful gift of the Holy Spirit, which he, in turn, gave to his waiting disciples. Receiving this gift gave them total assurance that Jesus was actually in the glory of the Father's presence, invested with authority and power over the entire universe. Here's a prayer you may like to say. Lord Jesus, how incredible and amazing it is that you have ascended to heaven after the completion of your earthly mission, and that your Holy Spirit now, as your substitute, gives us supernatural divine power every day to be your witnesses. Thank you, Lord Jesus. Amen.
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2: It's after midnight, which begs the question,
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2: Well, you are.
3: So you may as well stick around and spend some time with Gary, a very tall man, on Rima.
4: The answer to the question, Artie Savia is having a wee bit of a rest. Dave Rennie has confirmed that veteran hooker Cody Taylor has been rewarded with the captaincy during the early stages of the tour to South Africa. I was in an airport lounge a couple of years ago, and Cody Taylor was sitting about 4 or 5 feet away from me with his family. And my wife said, oh, he's got lovely eyes. I said, yeah, okay, fair enough.

0: Nation. Rest your weary heart.
1: Brooke Franson, Psalm 42. 8 to 6, thanks for listening to my part of the program. Enjoy the rest of Thursday. 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
1: In this update, fears the government won't be able to fulfil its COVID inquiry promises. It's accepting all recommendations from the COVID inquiry to varying degrees. The government says information around major decisions during future pandemics will be released within 5 working days. Public health expert Professor Michael Baker says he's pleased with their ambition, but is sceptical of their achievability.
2: There doesn't appear to be any specific financial allocation to support these measures. And given the way the public service appears to be shrinking, I think this will be very challenging.
1: A massive wave of public feedback as the government seeks to legally define a woman. The member's bill, in the name of New Zealand First MP Jenny Marcroft, would label a woman as an adult human biological female. The Social Services and Community Select Committee, which is looking at the bill, says more than 40,000 submissions have been made. It passed its first reading with support from National, ACT and New Zealand First. Concern the cost of the failed immigration IT upgrade could be even higher than estimated. Immigration Minister Erica Stanford's revealed another $6 million has been found to have been wasted on the botched biometrics upgrade for the border, bringing the total estimated cost close to $40 million. It's alleged MB officials misled her and other ministers. Finance Minister Nicola Willis is not confident we've heard the end of this, but is pleased there'll be an external financial audit.
3: We need to know, once and for all, what it cost. And right now, given the drip of information, I don't have confidence that this is the final figure.
1: The SPCA says it's devastated by the government's decision to override official recommendations to ban the public sale of fireworks. A cross-party parliamentary select committee unanimously recommended the full ban in May, also supported by Fire and Emergency. The government's opted not to change any laws. SPCA senior scientific officer Dr. Alison Vaughan says they're disappointed, as fireworks cause distress to pets, livestock and native wildlife. Claims a change in government could create energy disruption. Australian company NZ Energy has been given the first oil and gas exploration permit since the 2018 ban, which was reversed last year. It'll be able to probe a 546 square kilometre area in the Taranaki Basin for 12 years. The Green Party has promised to bring back the oil and gas ban if elected. Energy Resource Aotearoa Chief Executive John Carnegie says we can't have flip-flopping.
4: Offshore projects can take anywhere between 5 and 15 years just to reach production, so the policy settings need to last beyond one term of government.
1: An urgent review is taking place in workplace culture issues at the Financial Markets Authority as CEO Samantha Barris takes leave. The FMA says it's become aware of cultural concerns and is assessing the matters raised. In sport, the New Zealand women's 3x3 basketballers have earned bronze at the Glasgow Commonwealth Games. They lost their semi-final 21-9 to Uganda, but rebounded 18-13 in the medal playoff against Jamaica. Team member Shan Pupuke-Robati says the earlier defeat was swiftly blocked.
5: Our coach gave us a good prep and said, you know, not all winners win everything. You've got to lose some to win some. So we stuck together. We took that in and we knew we didn't want to feel like that again.
1: New Zealand currently sit 8th on the medal table with 3 gold, 7 silver and 4 bronze. Australia lead. Meanwhile, 18-year-old weightlifter Sena Stowers has won Samoa's first gold medal of this edition in the women's 77kg event. That's news and sport. I'm Jodie Gill.
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8: Good morning. Here's your weather forecast for this morning. Northland to Manawa 2, including the Bay of Plenty and Central High Country. Cloudy periods and isolated showers with fog in sheltered places this morning. Rain developing about Taranaki late in the evening. Gisborne to Wairarapa, mainly fine. High cloud developing about Wairarapa in the evening. Otafalua to Wellington, also Marlborough and Nelson. Partly cloudy with isolated showers, turning to rain in the evening, possibly heavy. Buller to Fiordland, mostly cloudy with showers turning to rain, heavy at times with possible squally thunderstorms. Finally, Canterbury, Otago and Southland, cloudy periods, isolated showers about Stewart Island, spreading to inland parts of Southland and Otago for a time this morning and afternoon.
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10: Ata Māori, coming to you live for the first time ever from Te Kaha Stadium in Christchurch. You with Andrew and Becky and a host of hundreds.
11: Oh yes, very excited. We are live from the Christchurch prayer breakfast.
10: This is wild. This is I'm kind of excited. It's like, I almost don't know what to do. It's like first day of school.
11: Okay, we just need to be on our best behaviour. So then they let us out again.
10: Right.
11: So let's lull them into a false sense.
10: Right, okay, good.
11: We can do this.
10: Oh, this is like first date. Yeah. Lie about what you're really like.
11: Okay,
10: and then when
11: Andrew,
10: they're committed, you can be... Okay, good.
11: Yes, we are. We're going to be giving you the taste and flavour. Well, you know, probably a little bit of Eggs Benedict from the Christchurch prayer breakfast. That's what I'm hoping for from the Christchurch prayer breakfast this morning. We're going to be talking to lots of people, but do remember, as a family, a Rema whānau all around the country, we're going to be doing communion just after 8 o'clock.
10: That is the big highlight. But, of course, we also love to hear from you. You can still get in touch, of course, by texting through 8168 with the first word Rema. We want to stay on top of those messages too. All that and much more goodness on the way this morning. You are on The Bright Side with Andrew and Becky.

0: Mercy Me with Make It Well. On the bright side, you're with Andrew and Becky coming to you from One Stadium.
1: Yes.
0: One NZ Stadium.
1: So excited.
0: Somebody called it Takaha Stadium before. Can you believe
1: it? All right.
0: The lack of professionalism around here really bothers me.
1: It's very cool. People are starting to arrive. We're going to sit down and just pray. And I just love the unity here. And sometimes it says in the Bible, prayer and fasting.
0: Yeah.
1: But we are prayer and feasting this morning, aren't
0: we? But the Bible does say feasting as well, though, doesn't it?
1: It does say feasting.
0: Feasting is a big thing. So, you know, to get together on an occasion like this is pretty cool.
1: If you were going to choose your breakfast this morning on a wintry morning, what are you doing? Are you doing eggs and bacon? Are you doing hash browns? Are you doing eggs Benedict? That's me. Have you got the porridge filled up to the top with the cream and a little bit of brown sugar? Or are you like Di Campbell, who's running around here this morning, hoping that there's muesli?
0: Yeah, and only muesli. That's all you need to make Di happy. We just put a little bowl on the floor, you know, next to a little bit of water and she's good.
1: Anyway.
0: I don't think I can say no to a bit of bacon, though.
1: No,
0: I would love to tell you that,
1: like,
0: every now and then you turn up to one of these breakfast buffet things and you see all this fancy stuff and you always end up with a huge plate of bacon regardless, don't you?
1: Well, we will take your breakfast orders this morning.
0: How's this, though? Eggs of choice. I think that's the real question.
1: Poached and runny. The only way.
0: God bless. This is why.
1: So we might not agree on
0: God
1: beetroot on a burger.
0: This is how you know. This is how you know.
1: Poached and runny. Or are you a scrambled egg person?
0: No. I mean, look, there's a place for a scrambled egg. I do an amazing mushroom and scrambled egg toast setup. You do the mushrooms in a little bit of truffle oil.
1: Oh my gosh, so bougie.
0: Okay. So
1: anyway, that's
0: but not today. Today is definitely poached is where
1: we're. Or is it scrambled egg day? You can let us know 8168 keyword Rima. Put your breakfast order in for this morning as well. We're going to be chatting to some people. We've got Clint, who's got his finger on the pulse. We're going to talk to him shortly. He'll be letting us know maybe some of the prayers and some of the themes that we've got for this morning.
0: It is The Bright Side coming to you from One New Zealand Stadium in Christchurch. You with Andrew and Becky.
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7: You have heard that it was said, but I say to you, from Matthew 5, verses 21 to 22. Around the turn of the 19th century, a doctor named Ivan Pavlov won a Nobel Prize for his experiments with dogs. All the dogs had one thing in common. They salivated around food. But Pavlov wanted to find out if salivation could be caused by another stimulus. So he conditioned the dogs by ringing a bell before feeding them. Eventually, the dinner bell caused salivation, even if the food wasn't served. Pavlov referred to this learned relationship as a conditioned reflex. We've all been consciously or subconsciously conditioned our entire lives. Much of our behaviour was dictated by those conditioned reflexes. Some conditioned reflexes are as normal and natural as a blush. Others are as destructive as drinking to drown our sorrows. But conscious or subconscious, harmless or harmful, one thing is certain. We are far more conditioned than we realise. One dimension of our spiritual growth is being reconditioned by the grace of God. Jesus said, "You've heard that it was said, but I say to you." From Matthew 5, verses 21 to 22. Jesus uses this couplet repeatedly. What was he doing? He was uninstalling Old Testament applications and reinstalling New Testament truths. It was no longer an eye for an eye. Jesus upgraded it to turn to them the other cheek, which required reconditioned reflexes. See Matthew 5 verses 38 to 39. Sometimes it's much easier to act like a Christian than to react like one. How does this change in our reactions take place? By the Holy Spirit. We are being changed to be like Him. This change comes from the Lord, who is the Spirit. From 2 Corinthians 3, verse 18.
9: 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It's The Bright Side on Rema.

0: It is The Bright Side on Rima, coming to you from One New Zealand Stadium in Christchurch.
1: Yes, because we are here live from the Christchurch prayer breakfast and we've gone straight to the top.
0: Straight to the top.
1: Straight to the top.
0: Four. How do you make an event like this happen? I've got no idea, but I know someone who does.
1: Esther from the New Zealand Christian Network. Good morning.
2: You're right. Good morning.
1: Yay.
0: This is going to be enormously satisfying to see this kind of a thing come together, because I know you were mentioning a little earlier, this has been a few years in the making.
2: Indeed, yes. So this is the second Christchurch prayer breakfast. However, it did not start in Christchurch. It started in Auckland 11 years ago.
0: Mm.
2: So this is the 11th Auckland prayer breakfast.
1: Yeah.
2: And then we have Hamilton, which is going to be in its 7th year, taking place in September. We had Wellington in its 2nd year last month.
1: Mm-hmm.
2: And then this year, 2nd year Christchurch prayer breakfast.
1: So now we just need to say, come on, Dunedin.
2: Amen.
0: Amen to that.
1: No pressure, anyone, but how cool would that be everywhere?
0: Yeah. And so when it comes to getting something like this off the ground, does it begin with just, you know, you wake up one day with a little burden in your heart that says, wouldn't it be nice to pray? And then you phone somebody and they say, oh, I agree. And then before you know it, you're at a stadium. Like, how did it happen particularly here?
2: Yeah. So in Christchurch, we connected with Clint Usher from the Well Church. And he just has a heart for prayer for the city and unity. And he said, yeah, I'm going to come on board. So we operate under the banner of the Aotearoa New Zealand Prayer Breakfast.
0: Yep.
1: Amazing.
2: That's what we're known by. So he just decided to partner with us and start one in Christchurch.
1: So good to see churches working together for, you know, something as good as this, hey?
2: Yeah.
1: For the greater good. I love it.
0: So it's kind of as simple as if anybody's listening this morning and says, I want to have a prayer breakfast in my town. Can they just kind of reach out and start the conversation?
2: They can.
0: There we go.
2: Hop onto
1: Come
2: our
1: on,
2: website.
1: Dunedin.
2: Fill out a form.
0: There's always a form.
2: Get in contact with me.
0: Yeah.
1: I love it. Okay. Well, thank you for letting us come and play too.
2: Oh, thank you for being here.
1: We'll be on our best behaviour.
0: Yeah. Well, she'll be on her best behaviour. We'll see what I can do. Lastly then, on a personal level for you, what are you looking forward to praying for or seeing come about out of today?
2: Yeah. So, it's all about unity. It's all about praying for our nations, our city, our people, our families. And that's the heart of the prayer breakfast.
0: Yeah.
2: Is just seeing different denominations, different ages, different cultures coming together and praying.
1: Amazing. Wow. Thank you very much. We know we can't hold you up for too much longer because you are the one at the top.
0: She is the powers that be.
1: Yeah, she is. Thank you.
0: But we are coming to you. Oh, you're welcome. We're coming to you from the Christchurch prayer breakfast throughout the course of the morning. So do stick around.
1: Mm-hmm. Got whole much more to come. We're going to be asking people as they arrive those Sunday school songs that got in your bones. In fact, I think I'm going to hunt someone down to sing one. All that and a whole bunch more.
0: Dun, dun, dun, dun, dun, dun. She's on the way, everybody. It's The Bright Side. You're with Andrew and Becky.

0: It is the bright side. Amazing how much the murmur has started to build.
1: So good.
0: At One New Zealand Stadium.
1: Yeah, we're here for the Christchurch pre-breakfast. People are just slowly but surely coming in. It is so good. If you are coming to the pre-breakfast this morning, make sure you pop in and say hi.
0: Yeah, we're the guys over in the corner with the microphones and their headphones on and all
1: yeah,
0: that kind of stuff.
1: A little bit like that. Now, I'm very excited. We've got lots of different people to talk to this morning. And Donald Scott joins us. Kia ora.
2: Oh, morena.
0: Morena.
2: Morena koro.
0: So, Donald, we love to be here in Christchurch. This is actually the home of Rema Broadcasting, because I'm sure every Cantabrian knows.
2: Yes.
0: But I think it's fair to say Christchurch has been through a lot in the last little while.
2: That's
0: and
2: correct.
0: This is where Te Raranga comes in.
2: Nice, yes. Well
0: tell
2: done.
0: Us about it this morning.
2: Wow, Te Raranga. It's good to be here in the buzz in the corner. People are gathering. And because I know quite a few people, there's all sorts of churches represented here.
0: Mm.
2: Isn't that cool? Really,
0: oh, so
2: and organisations and that. And we're here in our stadium. We love our rugby team here.
1: Yeah, yes.
2: But we love the Lord, you know, kind of. He's on top there.
1: So he makes it
2: rugby's
1: a bit
2: cool.
1: Above. Okay.
2: Absolutely. So we had some earthquakes. You remember that?
0: Yeah.
2: And
0: yeah,
2: I've seen on the news there's been big earthquakes in Japan and other places. So we understand that. So we had those earthquakes. When was that? 2010, 2011. And after that, there was just chaos, and there was, what do we do from here? And there's half the city was down. So it was actually a good friend, Norrie Button, who was deputy mayor at the time, and the current mayor, Phil Major, is here today. But Norrie was the deputy mayor, a lovely Christian lady, and she gathered church along with Murray Robinson at Spraydon Baptist. Which was Spraydon Baptist then, and she actually gave us a WAS jig. There's a lot of church leaders there because we were all thinking, what do we do? She gave us a piece of it. She loves jigsaws.
0: Right.
2: Or the WAS jig, jigsaw backwards.
0: Yeah. Yep.
2: She gave us each a piece of that and said, as each church, you are not the whole puzzle, but you're a piece of the puzzle. So we need each part of the puzzle, but together we make up the whole picture. And I think the WAS jig's a really good metaphor, because you don't know what it creates until all the pieces are together. And so just we reimagine what that could be. From that, I actually did a weaving, a raranga, from some harakeke, some flax. And the late, beautiful Max Palmer saw that and said, Don, I think we could use that as a citywide metaphor.
0: Wow.
2: So I went to, again, the late Rikto, who's the rangatira of Ngāi Tuhuriri, Mana Whenua, and I said, Matua, is it okay for us, a lot of Pākehā, using this metaphor of raranga? And he said, kaitia pai boy, kaitia pai. Put tear in front of it, make it tear raranga, the weaving.
0: Yeah.
2: And so we felt we've been blessed by Mana Whenua. So the new pihopa, Bishop Susan Wallace, she will open with a mihi whakatau, which is really important to us. And so from that, we've had this kind of connection of churches. And there's other networks as well in the city. So we've got the privilege, we facilitate heads of denominations, which sounds really official. But I was just talking to a lovely man there, Jan, from the CCNZ Network of Churches. And I hadn't met him before. And I've got his number and invited him along. And so we've got this unique expression of right across the board of this nominational connections, which is te raranga, and to the praise of God's glory. So we love that, and I do sense there's some really good connections in the city. So
1: love
2: there we
1: it.
2: Go.
1: Oh,
0: well, that
1: wow.
0: was a oh, wow. Sorry,
1: no,
0: that.
1: No, that was good. I do love that, and I love to watch and see churches work together, and as you said, weave together.
2: Absolutely.
1: And become a part of a puzzle, because that is so, so good.
2: Well, and the key on that, we think, is it's non-hierarchical.
1: Yeah.
2: There's no one in charge. Well, Holy Spirit's in charge, which might seem a little bit spiritual.
0: Yeah.
2: But I think, actually, I think there's an organic nature to that.
1: Yeah.
2: Of no Amazing. One's really in charge. We just try to follow through and what do we sense that it wants to do. So,
1: Amazing.
2: That's us.
1: Wow, thank you for joining us this
0: Wonderful.
1: Morning.
2: Nice to
1: so
2: join
1: good.
2: You.
1: So good. So many great people to chat to. We will be bringing you a taste of the prayer breakfast a little bit later. But do remember, 8 o'clock, after the 8 o'clock news, we're going to, as a family around the country, take communion together. So whatever you have, make sure you've got it ready for just after the 8 o'clock news.
0: It is The Bright Side, coming to you live from One New Zealand Stadium in Christchurch for the Christchurch pre-breakfast.
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8: In this update, fears the government won't be able to fulfil its COVID inquiry promises. It's accepting all recommendations from the COVID inquiry to varying degrees. Public health expert Professor Michael Baker says he's pleased with their ambition but sceptical of their achievability. A massive wave of public feedback as the government seeks to legally define a woman. The Social Services and Community Select Committee, which is looking at the bill, says more than 40,000 submissions have been made. It passed its first reading with support from National Act and New Zealand First. The SPCA says it's devastated by the government's decision to override official recommendations to ban the public sale of fireworks. Claims a change in government could create energy disruption. Australian company NZ Energy has been given the first oil and gas exploration permit since the 2018 ban. The Green Party's promised to bring back the ban if elected. Energy Resource Aotearoa Chief Executive John Carnegie says we can't have flip-flopping. That's news.
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0: It is The Bright Side on Rima, coming to you from the Christchurch Breakfast.
1: Yes, very much looking forward to meeting everyone this morning. And we're going to start our day in the Bible with the Bible Society verse of the day. We're going to the book of 2 Timothy, chapter 3, verse 16.
0: Ooh, I think I know that one.
1: Okay, all scripture is inspired by God and is useful to teach us what is true and to make us realize what is wrong in our lives. It corrects us when we are wrong and teaches us what we need to do is right.
0: You see, younger me didn't like that verse.
1: No, no, not at all.
0: But I'll say, as I've got older, I've genuinely noticed the value of having something that gives you a bit of a baseline.
1: Yes.
0: And even perspectives of people who don't have the word to rely on. When things aren't right in your life, it's actually very hard to diagnose what went wrong and what you need to change if it's just really based on your own vibes, your own experience, and even maybe what your friends or family might be saying to you.
1: That is so, so true, and that's why we always come back to the Word of God.
0: Amen to that.
1: Love it. So if you want to check out our Bible Society verse of the day, it's the book of 2 Timothy chapter 3, verse 16.
2: During July, the Bible Society group invites you to join Bible Month and discover God's heart for the one with 21 free resources. 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

0: It is the bright side. Listen to that.
1: I know. The hub of people waiting to get into the Christchurch prayer breakfast. How good is that?
0: Oh, the tension, the drama, the buzz, the crowd, the atmosphere. Already had so many great chats with people who are involved and the heart for the city. And
1: it's just amazing. And it just, every time, everyone's like, oh, all the churches have worked together, which is what I really love. So yeah. Very excited. Very, very excited. People are very excited for breakfast too.
0: Well, that's right. But as unusual as this morning might be, there are a few traditions we are going to hold to today.
1: Yes, we do. Solomon's Dilemma. You can take part this morning. We can't take your phone calls, but you can text in 8168 keyword Rima, or if you're here, you can play along as well. So,
0: there we go. That's the
1: Solomon's Dilemma.
2: Solomon's Dilemma.
1: Okay, so I've been into the vault, Solomon the wise man, and I've taken some questions that we think he would have been asked. So my question this morning is, what goes up but doesn't come down?
0: What goes up but doesn't come down?
1: But yeah.
0: I thought the saying was, what goes up must come down.
1: No, this one goes up but doesn't come down. What do you think it is?
0: Petrol prices.
1: That is true.
0: Well, they kind of come down.
1: They come down a little bit, but that's okay, not that's the answer I have. Okay. So what comes up, but does what goes up, but doesn't come down? If you think you know, you can text us 8168 keyword Rima.
0: Solomon's Dilemma this morning.
1: Yeah.
0: Coming to you live from the One New Zealand Stadium in Christchurch. One more time, Becky.
1: Okay, what goes up but doesn't come down?
0: All right, 8168 with the first word, Rima. Can you solve it with us this morning? You're on the bright side with Andrew and Becky.
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9: Kia ora tātou. Welcome to A Minute in History with the Hope Project. When the persecutions of the Christian church ended in 313 AD, Christian leaders from across the globe were finally able to actually meet together. And one of their first decisions was that places of care for the needy be built wherever the Christian faith was spread. This resulted in some of the first ever hospitals on our planet guided by the principles of love and care. St. Basil of Caesarea was credited, for example, with founding the first known Christian hospital in the Middle East, specifically existing to care for the sick. Fabiola, a wealthy Christian woman, is credited with having built the first hospital in the Western world in Rome in 400 AD. What stands out clearly is this. Before Christ, there were no hospitals to care for those who were poor and sick, while after him, there were. The more we investigate the history of our cultural values, the more we discover the footprints of Jesus. See hopeproject.co.nz for more.
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0: It is the Bright Side coming to you from One New Zealand Stadium in Christchurch this morning. It's a wee bit quieter out here now because, of course, the doors have opened and people are going into the main room where the event's going to be happening.
1: Yeah, we're at the top of the escalator greeting everyone, but just through some double doors in this beautiful new stadium, there is a huge room where everyone's going to go and partake of breakfast and pray. And I've heard the worship team practicing from Harmony Church. They are amazing.
0: They are sounding great. So while that's all going on, of course, we're not leaving you out of the picture if you can't make it down to the stadium today. Solomon's Dilemma, as always. Becky's been into the vaults.
1: I have. I have the keys back. I've been into the vaults. And I want to know what goes up but never comes down.
0: What goes up but never comes down?
1: Yeah,
0: I mean, you know, inflation, I suppose. In principle, but it can come down.
1: Let's play nice. Right. It can come down.
0: I'll tell you what. I think maybe we'll have to go for a wee bit of a search to find somebody
1: to compete. Go for a bit of a wander to see if someone will play
0: today. So let's see who Becky can track down for Solomon's Dilemma this morning.
1: All right. So Mark is going to have a go at Solomon's Dilemma this morning. What goes up but doesn't come down?
2: How about your age?
0: I mean, that is true.
1: He is right.
0: I mean, Mark, I'm going to give it to you.
2: But it's unfortunately
1: not. I'm the one with the answer.
0: Yeah, I can't back that up, sorry.
1: No, you can because you are right. Oh, yeah. But you need to stick to the script.
0: Well, I just thought maybe it was like, was it something like inflation or like petrol prices or something? Like,
3: yeah, that never seems to stop.
0: Yeah, right?
3: It's ongoing.
0: Well, hey, age though.
4: Well done.
0: Long may it continue.

0: That's Francesca Battistelli on Rima. You're with Andrew and Becky. It is The Bright Side live from One New Zealand Stadium in Christchurch.
1: Yes, we are at the Christchurch prayer breakfast. People are filing in, finding their seats and getting ready to pray for the city, which is just so good.
0: Also giving us funny looks as they come up the escalator as well.
1: Yeah, escalator, like
0: there's this kind of side eye, like, are they going to, what's the, how are they, what?
1: It's Aurelia, who let them out of the building?
0: God, hasn't it been cool though? Even the energy from everybody who's been here today, there's just such... like just an excitement to get together and pray and be a part of something with the wider body throughout all of Christchurch.
1: And I have to say, I've just learned so much about the rich Christian heritage of Christchurch. And you will be hearing more a little bit about that this morning from lots of different people who we are talking to bring you a little flavour of what's happening here.
0: And I suppose one way that we can make it our own, no matter where you are in the country, is to think about what your prayer is for New Zealand as a whole.
1: Yes.
0: So that is something we'd love to hear from you today. Unfortunately, we can't take your calls where we are.
1: You can't take your calls today.
0: But.
1: Hey, we can still take your text. I have the text machine, so you can text us. 8168, keyword Rima. We'd love to hear your prayer and your heart for the country.
0: Yeah, let us know what your heart is for the country today as we continue to broadcast from the Christchurch Prayer Breakfast. Back after 7, we're going to talk to some more of the people who are involved in this thing and just give you a taste of it from home.
1: Yes, very excited. We've got the Dean of the Cathedral. We've got Clint, who's the pastor of the Well Church down here, one of the guys pulling it all together. That and a whole bunch more.
0: That's on the way. You're on The Bright Side with Andrew and Becky.
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3: In this update, hopes the government can put politics aside and learn from both the successes and failures of COVID. It's released its response to the COVID inquiry, accepting all of its recommendations to varying degrees. It agrees information on key decisions made during any future pandemic will be made public within 5 working days. Public health expert Professor Michael Baker says there were things that were problematic, but it's important to keep things in perspective.
4: We know that it's very tough to get it perfectly right. I think we just want to maintain balance, have a civil discussion about this and treat it as a learning opportunity, not an opportunity for political point scoring.
3: The Defence Minister is not saying how much the government will fork out for one-way military strike drones. It's looking into the human-operated machines, which explode on a target and serve as a lower-cost alternative to missiles. The government's also considering unarmed long-range aerial drones for maritime surveillance. Chris Pink says they'll be spending what they need to get a result.
5: Suffice to say, an increasing percentage of our defence budget, which in turn is increasing, will be available for drones.
3: Meanwhile, a government paper reveals the Army's recruit training isn't meeting demand effectively. The Cabinet document lists 4 different problems facing the system centred at Waiuru Military Camp, including ageing infrastructure from World War II era. The finance minister says confirmation of almost $40 million of wasted taxpayer money on a botched IT project is extremely concerning. MB has advised ministers it's found another $6 million of spending on the border biometrics upgrade scrapped last year after about 7 years of delays and issues. Ministers are not certain that's the final cost. Nicola Willis says there's a slow drip of information.
6: This cannot be repeated in the future. And I am very concerned, which is why I'm pleased there is now going to be an external, independent financial audit of this project.
3: Watercare is revealing its plan to shift 300 million litres of drinking water a day from the Waikato River to Auckland by 2034. The water entity's released its biggest ever capital investment program as part of a deal with Waikato Tainui. It's promising to invest $15.2 billion over the next decade in more than 1,000 projects. Wellington Central MP Tamatha Paul has hastily removed a line of merchandise inspired by Metallica due to copyright concerns. A so-called Tamatelica tea was taken down from the Green Party website after questions from our newsroom pointing out its similarity to the rock band's iconic white-on-black logo. Tobias McIntosh has more.
7: The shirt was worn by co-leader Chloe Swarbrick and other party affiliates at Paul's campaign launch. A Green Party spokesperson says the shirt was inspired by heavy metal and was not intended to cause confusion with or profit from Metallica's trademark content. It says it has been removed to avoid confusion.
3: A copyright lawyer says people should steer clear of suggesting an endorsement if they don't have it. In sport, Stephen Fleming could be poised to become the next England Test cricket coach. The Telegraph reports the former New Zealand captain is the favourite to take over from former teammate Brendan McCullum after a week of interviews. Fleming recently exited a 17-year tenure in charge of the Chennai Super Kings. The women's 100 metres Commonwealth Games champion has received her medal in Glasgow. Hobbs has reflected on her achievement after a night's sleep.
8: Honestly, it's still sinking in. And I didn't know if I'd ever get a moment like that to be able to hear and the national anthem play at a global event like this. So it's really special.
3: That's news and sport. I'm Jodie Gill.
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10: Rima Weather. Good morning. Here's your weather forecast for this morning. Northland 2 and Manawa 2, including the Bay of Plenty and Central High Country. Cloudy periods and isolated showers with fog in sheltered places this morning. Rain developing about Taranaki late in the evening. Gisborne to Wairarapa, mainly fine. High clouds developing about Wairarapa in the evening. Porirua to Wellington, also Marlborough and Nelson, partly cloudy with isolated showers, turning to rain in the evening, possibly heavy. Buller to Fiordland, mostly cloudy with showers turning to rain, heavy at times with possible squally thunderstorms. Finally, Canterbury, Otago and Southland, cloudy periods, isolated showers about Stewart Island, spreading to inland parts of Southland and Otago for a time this morning and afternoon.
11: From the Bible. This is what the Sovereign Lord, the Holy One of Israel, says. In repentance and rest is your salvation. 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
0: Here we are from the Christchurch Prayer Breakfast. The buzz has dulled down a little bit because, of course,
1: Everyone's in the room. Got to be in the room where it happens.
0: We are in Christchurch, though, for the pre-breakfast, so thank you for joining us, no matter where you are, of course. The great thing is, if you can't be here in person, you can still pray for stuff.
1: Yes, you can still pray for us. We're taking your text this morning. What is your prayer for the country right now? 8168, keyword Rima. Got lots of those coming in. We'll read them very, very shortly.
0: Can I say on a personal note, how good it is just to be out and about with our Rima listeners and have people coming up.
1: Oh, so good.
0: We've
1: got to do more of this.
0: Yeah. People going there, I've seen you.
1: I know. And we are on our best behaviour. We promise we can keep it up.
0: Yeah. We are racking up the injuries, though, this morning. So Becky managed to bang her hand on something.
1: Yeah.
0: I gave myself a minor concussion.
1: Yes. I'm actually a bit worried about you, mate.
0: There's this big metal balustrade behind me. And we were chatting away at one point. And, throwing my head back, having a good time, having a wee laugh. Bong! Like, I can feel there is literally a bump in the back of my head. I can feel it.
1: I got to write a health and safety report on this one.
0: Ooh, hello. Sorry.
1: That's why we're not allowed out.
0: Christchurch has left its mark on me. What can I say?
1: You've left a bit of you on Christchurch. There'll always be a bit of Andrew Curtis in the one stadium.
0: A bit of blood and brain matter. It's all good. We're looking forward to speaking to so many more of the attendees here too. It's actually, I get more excited about it as time goes along because you realise how many different churches and church leaders and then, of course, other church organisations are here too, all for a good purpose. So we're going to make sure we catch up with them this morning.
1: Yeah, in fact, we're going to catch up with the top dog, we've decided, Clint from the Well Church. He's been helping put this all together. He's going to come and chat to us, share about the heart and vision for the prayer breakfast this morning.
0: He's up next here on The Bright Side with Andrew and Becky.

0: It is The Bright Side coming to you from One New Zealand Stadium in Christchurch.
1: Because we are here at the Christchurch Prayer Breakfast and we have Clint from The Well Church joining us. Good morning.
2: Good morning. Great to see you.
0: Good to actually see you in person.
2: In person.
0: Walking around.
2: Yeah. Much better.
0: So this is what it's all about, man.
1: So good. So good. Now, we hear that you're sort of the one on the ground in charge here today.
2: Rumors. All rumors.
0: But it does, of course, come about when, you know, local church leaders reach out to the church network and say, hey, look, we want to do this thing in our place. So from your perspective, what was the moment that made you go, okay, if this is going to happen, I'm going to do what I can to make it work?
2: Yeah, I think I've always had a heart for prayer, and particularly I think there's something powerful when God's people come together across the breadth of the body of Christ from all different denominations and all different backgrounds, all coming together to unite in prayer together. I think there's something uniquely powerful about that. I love it. And I had the privilege of witnessing how well it runs in Auckland and in Hamilton as well. And I was like, oh yeah, we can do this, sure.
1: Way better too, hey?
2: Sure.
0: Yeah, right.
2: Yeah.
1: So is there a theme or a verse for this morning?
2: Yeah, both. We actually, our verse is out of Habakkuk chapter 3 verse 2 where it says, Lord, I've heard of your fame. I stand in awe of your deeds. Repeat them in our day and in our time make them known.
1: Mm.
2: So essentially, this prayer that emerges from the prophet in Habakkuk 3, we've just kind of adopted for ourselves. And the uniqueness here in Christchurch is our Christchurch city council motto is really unique. It says it's three Latin phrases. I'm not going to attempt to say them.
1: Aww.
2: That would be really embarrassing. they translate to, in English, founded in faith, rich in the fulfillment thereof is the second one. And then the third one is strong in hope for the future.
0: Wow.
2: And so we're basically going to use those as our three prayer prompts throughout the morning.
1: Amazing.
2: So giving thanks for the founding in faith. And it's literal for the Christian faith that founded Christchurch and gives a lot of shape to our name.
1: Love that.
2: And then the second is rich in the fulfillment thereof. So we'll talk, about some of the social needs and seeing that the things kind of that God could be working in now, here and now. And then hope for the future, strong in hope for the future. And we've got some younger prayer leaders in the city who will help lead that final prayer moment. So excited for that.
1: Oh, that's so exciting.
0: Mm. And so when you see these people coming together today, though, it's one thing to kind of, in some ways, put the fleece out, right? Like you're like, okay, we're going to do this thing. When did you realize this is actually going to come together?
2: Yeah, well, it is our second year running it. So I think we had decent confidence. We took a conservative space last year at the Christchurch Town Hall and we filled it. And so we were like, oh, I think we can expand. So I think we got about, a little bit bigger this year here at the stadium. It's fun to be in the new stadium.
1: Yes, how cool is that?
2: Very cool, very cool. I think there's just, a bit of momentum and excited to see how God uses it.
1: Amazing. Well, thank you for joining us this morning. We will let you get to it because we know you're super busy. You're going to be up there. Who's leading worship today? That's a totally random question.
2: Our dear friends from Harmony Church.
1: Oh,
2: wonderful
1: lovely.
2: Team.
1: Yeah. All right. Well, we might let you in on a little bit of that as well.
0: Brilliant. Hey, well, look, thank you for joining us. And again, thank you for, I guess, taking the lead on this. And we're just so thrilled to be a part of it.
2: It's a pleasure and a joy to be part of the team. Yeah.
0: It is The Bright Side coming to you from One New Zealand Stadium for a prayer event. How good is that?
1: So good.
0: All Blacks, never heard of them. Anyway. We're going to be continuing to talk to people throughout the course of the morning here as well and also keep texting through.
1: Yeah, we want to know your prayer for New Zealand, 8168, keyword Rima, and you can stop the debate. Poached eggs or scrambled eggs? all the big questions.
0: It is The Bright Side on Rima. You're with Andrew and Becky.
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1: a
0: very special location.
1: Yes, we're at the One Stadium for the Christchurch Prayer Breakfast. Ooh, it might be a little chilly, but it's very warm in here. And sit up straight, because we've got a lovely guest joining us. Ben Truman, who's the Dean of the Cathedral down here. Good morning.
2: Kia ora, good morning. It's Marty.
1: Yeah.
0: Now, Ben, busy time for you, because, of course, I hear there's a bit of a building project going on. It's been mentioned once or twice. Give us an update. How are things going?
2: Yeah, things are going reasonably well. We're in pause at the moment as we continue to try and fundraise, as we work towards reinstating the cathedral in the square. It's such an important part of the heritage of the city, but the faith heritage of the city too. Christchurch is a very deliberately faith-led city. And that's one of the things that we're celebrating this morning.
1: Now, you're leading some of the prayers this morning. So what would be your prayer for the city?
2: We're using as a template for our prayers the motto of the City Council. And the first part of that is founded in faith. And so my prayers are really thanksgiving. To say thank you, God, for the work that you have done to this point. And from that rich foundation, do it again. You know, bring a fresh movement, a new life to the church and the city.
0: I know I'm putting you on the spot a little bit with this one, but it occurs to me, Dan, when we're talking about this history, what are some of the things about the history of this place that you are so proud of then, that in terms of the church's involvement?
2: I think the church has been active in the city right from the beginning. So a lot of our schools, hospitals, early churches, seeing the desire of the Pākehā settlers particularly to see this place be a place of Christian love and service. And so I still see that in echoes around the city.
1: Wow. Yeah. I love that.
0: Yeah. So for this morning, we've come together with so many other churches. What does it mean to you to see so many of the churches come together for this event? I know it's just the second time it's happened in Christchurch as well.
2: Yeah, second time in Christchurch. It was a delight to be at the first one and really exciting to be doing it at Te Kahi at One Stadium. This is in some ways a sort of a new temple for our city.
0: Yeah.
2: And so to come in worship and in prayer in this place is really, really lovely. And so we give thanks for the city coming together, for the churches of the city coming together. It's just a real joy to be in worship and praise with brothers and sisters.
0: Well, it's a joy for us to be here with you,
1: thank you so much for joining us this morning. And really keep us updated on, you know, how things are going and what, you know, what we can be doing from outside of Christchurch to help.
2: Thank you. Always prayer. Always prayer.
0: Always prayer. Ben, thanks for joining us this morning. Coming to you live from the Te Kahi Stadium, the One New Zealand Stadium in Christchurch for the Christchurch Prayer Breakfast. It's The Bright Side. You're with Andrew and Becky.

0: It is The Bright Side on Rima. You're with Andrew and Becky.
1: Oh, and I do love this. We're broadcasting live from the One Stadium in Christchurch for the Christchurch Prayer Breakfast. Asking you this morning, what's your prayer for New Zealand? You can text us 8168, keyword Rima. Now, all this week, because of one flyaway comment, we've been taking your favourite Sunday school songs so that we can battle them out to find the ultimate Sunday school song.
0: They're going to be going head-to-head, and you've got till Friday to send through what your favourite kids' church song was, Sunday school song, whatever is in your bones.
1: Oh, I love it.
0: Maybe even when you're reading a Bible verse, you can't help but have the little tune just automatically trigger off when
1: Still,
0: you're reading.
1: After yesterday, who's the king of the jungle? Who's the king of the sea? Sing along. No, Andrew doesn't know that.
0: I don't know that one.
1: Anyway.
0: But I'm here for you, and you did a great job. So
1: Skip
0: this is
1: joined
0: for me
1: us.
0: To you.
1: Morning, Skip.
2: Good morning.
1: Yay. Sunday school songs for you that you grew up on.
2: This is the day.
1: Oh, but, no one has said that.
2: But in pidgin English.
0: No.
2: So
0: can you do a little?
1: Where did you learn that?
2: I've forgotten most of it now, to be honest.
1: Oh, well,
2: but when I was young, my parents were missionaries in Papua New Guinea, so I spent a year or two there.
1: Wow.
2: And so from memory, and I'm going to say it, and then people are going to text and go, nah, that's wrong.
0: Well, we have a very strong pidgin English community, listeners. That's probably a reasonable fear.
2: From memory, it's like Dispaladay.
0: Dispaladay. All right.
1: I love. No one has put through This Is The Day. But
2: really?
1: Now you say it, it's like we sang that all the time.
0: This is
2: well,
0: the day.
2: Everyone's
1: it's got no
2: now.
1: Though,
2: it's going
1: it?
2: To be. It's going to be a song everyone's going to be singing in the
1: okay,
2: head
1: let's
2: all
1: do
2: morning.
1: It. One, two, three.
3: This is the day. This is the day that the Lord has made. That the Lord has made. We will rejoice.
0: Everybody.
3: We will rejoice and be glad in it.
0: Skip, I can't help but notice.
1: You are the only one not
0: you
1: singing.
0: You really pulled a pin on that, and I'm a little disappointed.
2: Look, I'd like to spare the nation from my singing voice, okay. I'm excited about the acoustics in this room, actually. It kind of works.
0: Look, the Bible says, make a joyful noise. It never says anything about the quality of that sound. It just says, as the noise is happy, then the Lord is happy as well.
1: All right, well, you can text us your ultimate Sunday school songs, 8168, keyword Rima.
0: It is The Bright Side coming to you live from One New Zealand Stadium in Christchurch for the Christchurch Prayer Breakfast.
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14: In this update, hopes the government can put politics aside and learn from both the successes and failures of COVID. It's released its response to the COVID inquiry, accepting all of its recommendations to varying degrees. Public health expert Professor Michael Baker says there were things that were problematic, but it's important to keep things in perspective. The Defence Minister's not saying how much the government will fork out for one-way military strike drones. It's looking into the human-operated machines, which explode on a target and serve as a lower cost alternative to missiles. Meanwhile, a government paper reveals the Army's recruit training isn't meeting demand effectively. The Cabinet document lists four different problems facing the system centred at Waiuru Military Camp, including ageing infrastructure from the World War II era. Wellington Central MP Tamitha Paul has hastily removed a line of merchandise inspired by Metallica due to copyright concerns. A so-called Tamitallica tee was taken down from the Green Party website after questions pointing out its similarity to the rock band's iconic white on black logo. That's news.
4: Mornings just got brighter. Andrew and Becky on the bright side on Rima.

0: It is Rima Breakfast. Well, it's actually not Rima Breakfast at all. It's no, the bright side.
1: But we are having breakfast
0: soon. We are having breakfast. That's what's on my mind this morning. We're at the Christchurch Prayer Breakfast. Two things this morning, very important. Obviously the prayer, but then of course the breakfast.
1: You know, I always love a good breakfast. And so we've been doing a little bit of a poll this morning. Eggs, poached or scrambled? So Di.
0: Di Campbell has come. Well, I was going to say from which show in particular. Di kind of hovers over us like the Holy Spirit. She's above all things and in all things.
1: In her,
0: we live and move and have our being. Di Campbell this morning.
2: Good morning,
1: good
2: everyone.
1: Morning.
2: Okay, I'm going to go, and I know which ones you guys have gone for.
0: Right.
2: I'm going to go scrambled.
1: Are you?
0: Mm. Okay.
2: I love a good scrambled egg.
1: Do you actually eat eggs? Because every time I have breakfast with you, we've been teasing her all day.
2: Honestly, you really have been teasing me a lot about this.
0: Okay, true story. We went out to dinner the other night, and while we were there, I think, like, you know, I had steak and stuff.
1: Yeah,
0: and then
1: we
0: were saying, like, oh, do you have any smoked granola for Di, just in case she wants granola for dinner?
2: I do love a good muesli.
1: I know you love a good
2: muesli. I can't help myself. So, you know, if I see a menu and there's muesli or eggs, I go muesli every time.
0: Okay.
2: But I do eat eggs. I probably eat them more as a lunch as opposed to a breakfast.
0: So is there a knack
2: Look at your face, Becky. It's not that bad.
0: Is there a knack to a good scramble? Like, what's the Di Campbell method?
2: I don't know if I do a good method. I just put a little bit of milk in there, some salt, some pepper.
0: Yeah.
2: Some grated parmesan if you're feeling really fancy.
0: See, now I'm on board.
2: Yeah, you're on board.
0: We do this in our place.
2: Yeah.
1: But you just said you were a poached egg person.
0: I am, but when I do a scramble, it's not like I never have one, Becky.
1: Oh, sorry.
0: So it doesn't mean you can't ever have the other one, okay?
1: Sorry, okay, whatever.
0: Sometimes in life, you just gotta diversify your egg experience.
2: Yeah.
1: Okay, well, yes. Okay,
2: so I'm on team scrambled.
1: You're on team scrambled. Yeah. We're on team poached. You can text this morning, 8168, keyword Rima. It's all the big questions here. We are very excited. We're going to be chatting to more people about the amazing work that's happening here in Christchurch, find out more about the history of Christchurch. I didn't realise the deep Christian roots it had.
0: Yeah.
1: So, more people to talk to as we celebrate here at the Christchurch Prayer Breakfast.
0: It is The Bright Side. You're with Andrew and Becky.

0: It is The Bright Side. You're with Andrew and Becky, coming to you from the Christchurch Breakfast at One New Zealand Stadium, formerly Takaha Stadium, in case you're wondering whether or not they built a second stadium when you weren't looking. One problem with being here, though, Becky.
1: What?
0: I couldn't bring my time machine.
1: No, you couldn't bring your
0: time machine. Does not fit in my luggage, so...
1: But there is no hearing is believing today. But yesterday, we finally beat them.
0: See, I was very pleased to know from two different sources that people had figured out what it was a few days ago. And just because, you know, I think they assume everyone else is going to get it and they don't want to jump it and steal everyone else's thunder. I gave good clues, Becky. This is the point of this whole rant. She who derides my clue-giving ability...
1: Sorry, yes, a few, but I said, yeah, they like your clues, so I humbly apologise in front of the Bright Side whānau.
0: Rightly
1: and
0: so.
1: And say, yeah, I apologise.
0: Look, apology accepted. I will forgive you 70 times 7, Becky, as I rightly should.
1: But a new hearing is believing. We'll be back tomorrow. And what was yesterday?
0: I was going to say, probably should tell them what it was.
1: What's the one that's been playing over and over?
0: Yeah, we had that kind of, well, liquid splooshing kind of soundy noise.
1: Yes.
0: That's how I would describe it. We pointed out that, of course, it was to do with a lie and it was not water. And in fact, it was blood, which sounds pretty gory.
1: Gross.
0: Because it is. And of course, the lie in question was when Joseph's brothers got a bit sick of him and then they decided to sell him off to slavery and thought, well, what are we going to tell Dad? So they put some blood, they splooshed it onto his Technicolor dream coat.
1: Is that the technical term?
0: Absolutely.
1: Splooshed.
0: They splooshed.
1: Okay.
0: And then told Dad, that, of course, that Joseph had been killed by wild animals. So that was the lie.
1: That was the lie.
0: The sound in question was the blood splooshing.
1: Good one to Maria, who got that.
0: Yep. So nice work, her.
1: There we go.
0: Right, so we'll travel back in time again tomorrow. Don't you worry about that, my friend.
1: Your hearing is believing. We'll be back tomorrow. We're live from the Christchurch Prayer Breakfast in the One Stadium in Christchurch.
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1: This is your chance to celebrate.

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1: Who do you think you are? This is Susie Holt with Chocolate and God. Judges 8 says, "Then Gideon said, 'Who are the men you killed at Tabor?' They answered, 'As you are, so were they. Every one of them resembled the son of a king.'" Wow. Do you see it? It isn't who you think you are. If you have accepted Christ as your Saviour, you are a child of the King. I would like to encourage you today to know that you are His. Know that you are loved with the purest of loves. Know that there isn't a tear that you have shed that He hasn't seen, and He cares. Know that He sees you as His child and you are worth fighting for. Know that He will walk with you through every dark season of life, and He will hold you and see you through to the other side. Hold your head high and walk in His mercy and grace as the child of royalty that He created you to be. Ladies, let's take the 30-day challenge and be in the Word every day. 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

0: Yes, we are live from the Christchurch Prayer Breakfast. So good to be here. It's just a celebration vibe, isn't it?
1: It really is.
0: It really is.
1: It's people like just excited to be here.
0: Round tables. It's like a big wedding celebration, but no one's had to worry about who sits next to who.
1: Kumbaya.
0: I do love it. And we've had some great chats with people this morning, and we have been over the last few days talking about the Sunday school songs you grew up on, and you have until tomorrow to get your suggestions in before we start battling them out next week.
1: The longer this goes too, the more I'm surprised at songs that I hadn't had submitted before. Like somebody put through, you know, I've got the joy. How did that not come through until like yesterday?
0: We're talking to Skip this morning live from down here, and we said, what was your Sunday school song? And he's like, this is the day.
1: This is the day.
0: This is the day that the Lord has made. That the Lord has made.
1: You know,
0: how is that not on the list?
1: As a side note to this, there's also all the musical graces that you used to have to sing when you were a kid as well. Like that's part two of all this.
0: Are we going to do that? Yeah.
1: Okay. Yeah. So anyway, to say,
0: thank you, Lord.
1: That was sort of yeah, exactly.
0: Thank you, Lord.
1: Yeah.
0: Like the Superman ones.
1: For life and health and deliverance, we give thee thanks, O Lord. Anyway.
0: I haven't heard that one. Do it again.
1: Have you not? No.
0: Okay.
1: It's the surprise.
0: But we do need to get yours in. You can text us 8168, keyword Rima. Until tomorrow. Tomorrow is cut off day.
1: What are the songs? Then, of course, once we've got them all, we can start pairing them off, battling them off until there is only one, the greatest Kids Church Sunday school song of all time. So do text it on 8168 with the first word Rima. You're on the Bright Side with Andrew and Becky.

0: It is The Bright Side on Rima. You're with Andrew and Becky.
1: And just after 8 o'clock, after the 8 o'clock news, around 10 past 8, I think it is. We're going to stop as a family, as a Rima family here in Christchurch and all around the country. And we're going to say, hey, let's do communion.
0: Yeah. We're going to take communion with whatever it is that you have with you this morning. It is
1: Hung up on that, eh?
0: Yeah. The most open communion you've ever experienced. Because, of course, the first communion was really an addendum to just a regular meal.
1: Mm.
0: So even if it's like a coffee and a muffin that you've got, maybe it's a bit of toast and the tea.
1: Yep.
0: You can join us for communion today after 8 o'clock.
1: Yeah, we would love you to do that. Andrew's going to take the communion message just quickly. It won't be long. And we're just going to take it as a family. I just feel in my spirit that that's something that we should be doing. And I just, I've got goosebumps with it when I just think of all the Rima family around the country gathering together and doing communion.
0: So do join us for that. Well, no matter what you have at hand, make sure you're ready to join us after 8 o'clock for communion with the entire Rima whānau. On the Bright Side, coming to you from the One New Zealand Stadium in Christchurch.
1: Do you think they'll let us go on the pitch? Sorry.
0: I mean, we could always just go. Imagine getting evicted from the Christchurch prayer breakfast for running on the... Anyway.
1: No, focus on communion, people. Communion.
0: Right, after 8.

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1: In this update, hopes the government can put politics aside and learn from both the successes and failures of COVID. It's released its response to the COVID inquiry, accepting all of its recommendations to varying degrees. It agrees information on key decisions made during any future pandemic will be made public within 5 working days, which didn't happen with vaccinations. Public health expert Professor Michael Baker says there should be a civil and balanced discussion that's treated as a learning opportunity, not one for political point scoring. And lawyer Matthew Haig, who fought against COVID vaccine mandates, says the biggest lesson learnt is that governments will do what's politically expedient.
2: I don't want to be cynical. The 7 action points that the government is saying they will change, this is positive stuff. Strengthening the rule of law, protecting fundamental rights, these are good things.
1: A powerful message from Auckland's community and health sector to our senior politicians. Community Alliance Group Te Ohu Tamaki hosted more than 1,000 people in Mangere last night, challenging politicians to sign their commitment to the group's requests. These included restoring and funding pay equity gains and holding an inquiry leading to safer staff to patient ratios. Only the Greens and the Opportunity Party were present. St Matthew in the City priest Kate Thorne says their asks are practical.
3: They weren't Pollyanna. These were asks that were achievable. And the people at the coalface are the ones that also have solutions. They're the experts.
1: Winston Peters is appalled at revelations of even more wasted taxpayer money on the failed border IT upgrade. Immigration Minister Erica Stanford's revealed the MB immigration biometric upgrade actually cost nearly $40 million. Peters calls the ordeal a shocker.
4: Well, there's only one answer to that. Heads should roll.
1: A warning this morning that musicians are particularly sensitive about politicians using their brand. A so-called Tamatalika tea has been taken down from the Green Party website after our newsroom pointed out its similarity to Metallica's iconic white-on-black logo. The shirt was part of Wellington Central MP Tamitha Paul's campaign launch. A Green Party spokesperson says the shirt was not intended to cause confusion with or profit from the band's trademarked content. Intellectual property specialist Earl Grey says it could give the wrong impression.
5: People will look at it and believe, or might believe, that Metallica has authorised this or a support to.
1: Rare artefacts from on board the Titanic will soon be on display in Auckland. The exhibition Titanic, The Human Story opens in the Old Smith & Coe building next month. It's expected to draw more than 100,000 visitors. Auckland Live director Daniel Clark says there are more than 200 items and personal belongings from on board the ship.
6: So they'll be able to see the world of the Titanic as well as be guided through an audio story as well. You can see, hear and also touch elements of this exhibition.
1: In sport, FIFA president Gianni Infantino has caused more uproar with a proposal to sell off commercial rights to football's pinnacle tournaments. The proposal, labelled Ford Enterprise, has immediately faced calls for a corporate VAR. Former All-White Fred de Jong fears a privatisation would channel the sport to chase money rather than sporting success. New Zealand remain unbeaten in netball at the Commonwealth Games after a 65-37 triumph over Wales in pool play. Meanwhile, 100 metres champion Zoe Hobbs has received her medal.
7: It is pretty heavy. It feels really good. I think I'll be wearing this to the airport tomorrow. It's probably not going to be coming off all night. Share it around the family because they deserve it just as much as I do and my support team.
1: That's news and sport. I'm Jodie Gill.
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10: Good morning. Here's your weather forecast for this morning. Northland to Manawatu, including the Bay of Plenty and Central High Country. Cloudy periods and isolated showers with fog in sheltered places this morning. Rain developing about Taranaki late in the evening. Gisborne to Wairarapa, mainly fine. High cloud developing about Wairarapa in the evening. Porirua to Wellington, also Marlborough and Nelson, partly cloudy with isolated showers, turning to rain in the evening possibly heavy. Buller to Fiordland, a mostly cloudy with showers turning to rain, heavy at times with possible squally thunderstorms. Finally, Canterbury, Otago and Southland, cloudy periods, isolated showers about Stewart Island, spreading to inland parts of Southland and Otago for a time this morning and afternoon.
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12: It is The Bright Side. You're with Andrew and Becky, live from One New Zealand Stadium in Christchurch. And breakfast is served.
13: Breakfast is served. So good to be here at the prayer breakfast. And reminder, in just after the next song, isn't it?
12: Yeah.
13: Yeah, we're going to do communion together as a Rema family. So grab what you've got. I've got a cup of tea and some bread.
12: Yeah, I'm actually going to get a bit of mushroom.
13: Oh, okay.
12: I've got a bit of mushroom. Mushroom and coffee communion.
13: There we go. Let us know what's on your communion menu this morning.
12: Yep, 8168 first word Rema, because it is just about grabbing whatever is around you this morning. The important thing is being involved, doing this as a Rema whānau together.
13: Yeah, we love that. So as you said, you've got one song to prepare yourself.
12: Brace yourselves, ladies and gentlemen. It's on the way after this on The Bright Side. You're with Andrew and Becky.

0: It is The Bright Side on Remote You with Andrew and Becky coming to you from the One New Zealand Stadium in Christchurch.
1: Yes, it is the Christchurch prayer breakfast, and how good is it to see? I can see out from where I am, my back's to the road, and there is just a room full of amazing people worshipping and praying right now for Christchurch and for the country. So good.
0: So we wanted to broaden the scope of this morning and bring in everybody today. I'm actually really excited we're doing this. I think this is super cool thing.
1: Okay, cool.
0: So we're doing communion together this morning.
1: Amen to that. Yep, we just decided that as a Rema family from all around the country, grab whatever you've got and take communion with us this morning. Don't get hit up on not having the exact wine or Ribena or bread. It's not about the elements. It's about taking part together and remembering what it's all about.
0: That's right. So I'm actually going with it. I've got coffee on one hand and I've got mushroom.
1: Okay.
0: Got a bit of mushroom that I saved from breakfast this morning.
1: So I saved a bit of bread.
0: Coffee and... Oh, well, there you go.
1: And a cup of tea.
0: That's right. So, look, before we dive into this today, I was thinking about, like, what do we talk about when it comes to communion? And the whole idea of, you know, do this in remembrance of me and remembering what Jesus has done on our behalf kind of connects to me the idea of... The Bible says that you're a witness, right? And witnessing is one of those things that can freak a lot of people out. If you talk about, hey, you know, let's go out witnessing, I can feel even now the adrenaline rising up in the back of my throat. But a witness is just somebody who's seen something.
1: Yep.
0: That's all it is. It's just somebody who has seen something. It's kind of like if somebody goes away to a holiday and comes back and you see something about them, and you're like, oh, your face looks, have you done something? And like, oh my gosh, let me tell you what I've been up to. It's not a burden. It's not this thing where you've got to second guess what you have to say. You've just seen and experienced something. And it's changed you. And now you just want to tell other people about it.
1: Love it.
0: So when I think about communion today and reflecting on what this all means for us and taking a moment to do that today, think about what you've seen. What is it that you've seen of God's goodness in your own life? What is it that you've seen that has changed you, changed the people that are around you? That is a thing that the world needs to hear from you. Don't worry about all your theology on it. Nobody can argue with the fact that you have seen something of the goodness of God. So make sure you pay that forward today. So with that in mind, ladies and gentlemen, grab a hold of whatever emblems you want to use this morning. So again, I've got my coffee in the one hand and I've got my mushroom in the other.
1: Love it.
0: But Lord, this morning we come together to take communion through the wonders of radio and reflect on your goodness today, on the things that we've seen of your goodness. Lord, I pray that you'd bring something to to our mind's eye today. For every person who's listening to the sound of my voice, that we would have a reminder of a moment that we shared with you. Help us to be a good witness of that, to share that story today as we remember what you did on our behalf. In Jesus' name.
1: Amen.
0: Amen.
1: Thank you, Jesus.
0: Thank you, Jesus.
1: Thank you, Jesus. Amen to that.
0: This is a cool idea.
1: Yeah, so good.
0: We should do this again.
1: We should do it more often.
0: It is The Bright Side on Remote. You're with Andrew and Becky.
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7: 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Conversely, if they don't, I feel a bit miffed. Interesting how a simple thank you affects my mood. I sometimes wonder if Jesus feels a bit the same, loves it when we say thank you, and may be disappointed when we don't. There were 10 lepers that Jesus healed. Their lives were radically changed. However, only one said thank you, and he asked the question, where are the other 9? How important it is to be thankful. So simple, yet so profound. Paul says in the Message translation, thanksgiving is our dialect. I want that to be me. Thanksgiving blesses the heart of God. Why not thank him right now? Mahara ki tō tātou atua I tēnei rā. Remember God today. I'm Alison Shaw.
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0: It is The Bright Side coming to you from One New Zealand Stadium, and I'm joined by two very badly behaved people this morning.
1: Hey, Maria from Focus on the Family. Do you see what I have to put up with in the mornings now? Thank you. Oh, hang on.
2: For you.
1: Yes.
2: I've got a newly well compassion for you, honey. So you're in my prayers. Thanks. You're in the right place.
1: We're at the right place for the prayer breakfast. So. I'll be up the front. Raise your hand if you think you need prayer. I'm right there, people. No, it's so exciting to be live from the Christchurch prayer breakfast. And, you know, focus on the family. What does it mean for you guys to be, I mean, I know you live in Christchurch, but talk about that in a minute. But seeing all these way amazing churches get together, you're like, focus on the family has to be here. What do you think, like, what do you feel about that?
2: Oh, look, it's just the right place to be.
1: Yeah.
2: If we're going to see changes in our family, in our communities, we need to pray. Mm. We need God's help. We need His power and His strength to love well in our family, to love well in our communities, and to see change. So it's, for me, it's a no-brainer, and I love praying with others. So here
1: so
2: I am.
1: Good. So good.
0: Well, and on a maybe slightly more serious note on this too, I know the impact of the earthquakes and things on families in Christchurch were profound. And
2: Absolutely.
0: I think if you didn't live around this area at the time, I don't know if you're quite aware of kind of what happened. So tell me about the work that Focus on the Family have been doing with Christchurch families in particular.
2: Listen, I think we've been praying.
0: Yeah.
2: Praying is always the key. And you've got to pray for those who have been on the streets, cleaning up the rubble, building new buildings. And so it's been exciting to be, as a family, we've came to Christchurch to help with the rebuild.
1: Wow.
2: So I've been very much here from this beginning and listening to people's stories. That's always a way to help people.
0: Yeah.
2: Listen, care, be empathetic, be compassionate, and then just journey, just be and be hopeful. Ensure that you encourage good plan and good progress, even within a school community or even within a city, like seeing all the new buildings going up and celebrating that success. The stadium is a success for the city to achieve such a great milestone. So it's a ripple effect for the whole community.
0: It's nice they build it for a prayer breakfast, isn't it?
1: Yeah.
0: Like they would build it for this reason. It's actually incredible.
1: I think that there's like this little game where the red and black team play with an
0: red
1: oval
0: black
1: ball.
0: Team.
1: Like...
0: Doesn't ring a bell, are you sure?
2: So, you are from Auckland.
1: Bless. So, you know, as a mum, sitting here watching the churches work together, and I just know there's great youth programs and stuff around Christchurch as well, you know, what does that do to your mum heart?
2: Oh, it's just, it's encouraging.
1: Yeah.
2: It really is encouraging, and it's a small start that really needs to happen for our young people in this city. I know that there is a lot of anxiety and a lot of stress, and we need to strengthen the family. That's so important. Focus on the Family have got resources to equip them to be stronger. Stronger in the home so the young people are stronger in the school communities. So we're really passionate to be here, and it's important that we encourage every parent I meet today.
0: Love Couldn't that. Agree more.
1: Love it. Thank you. Thank you. Please don't go too far away and leave me alone. No, I'm joking. Thanks for joining us this morning, Maria. That's Maria from Focus on the Family.
0: It is The Bright Side. We're coming to you from One New Zealand Stadium for the Christchurch Prayer Breakfast.
2: Thanks, team. That was...

0: It is the bright side on a glorious morning in Christchurch. Mm-hmm. We are here at the One New Zealand Stadium.
1: Yes, we are here live at the Christchurch Prayer Breakfast, and it is so good. And we've been saying, hey, text us. We can't take phone calls this morning, but you can text us, 8168, keyword Rima. Been asking, you know, what's your prayer for New Zealand? And Elaine's got in touch. She said, my prayer for New Zealand is our national anthem, but all of it, especially those words from verse 2. From dissension, envy, hate and corruption, guard our state.
0: Oh, I love that.
1: I love it. I do love our national anthem.
0: Isn't it great?
1: So good.
0: It is so good. And I mean, even, you know, to reflect on that verse as well, understanding that, I mean, it's such a profound commentary first and foremost on what human nature is about.
1: Mm-hmm.
0: That we have the potential to do some pretty terrible things.
1: We do.
0: But then at the same time, of course, this is why we ask God to intervene in our lives. And for all of us, even on a personal level, if faith is something that you're kind of new to, what we're really saying here is that we know that God is a source of all goodness, and the closest we get to him, the more of that goodness people are going to see in our lives and the world around us. So
1: good.
0: That's a beautiful prayer request. I love that.
1: We do. And we hope that you enjoyed communion with us earlier this morning as well. And then the texts are coming in, and this is what I love. You have a deadline of tomorrow, 10 a.m. To get your favourite Sunday school songs in.
0: Oh, man. So many. Any newbies that I haven't thought of yet?
1: Well,
0: because every time we do this, I think, oh, yeah, well, that's got to be the full list.
1: Yes.
0: And then somebody texts through something.
1: No, Rhonda's text in Sunday school songs. I met Jesus at the crossroads.
0: Oh, I don't know that one
1: either. Stand up for Jesus.
0: I don't know that one either. Oh, this is great.
1: This is awesome.
0: Okay, yep.
1: Jesus loves me, this I know.
0: Jesus loves me. That one I am somewhat familiar with.
1: That one. And shall we gather at the river?
0: What?
1: I feel like we'll get back to the studio and look those up.
0: I think we have to
1: a little bit of those tomorrow. So you can keep texting in your Sunday school songs, 8168 keyword Rima, and text ending 242 would like our rendition of This Is The Day again, because apparently they sang This Is The Day in English, Māori and Korean.
0: Well, I don't know if I can do the Korean version just quietly.
1: I can only do the English version of that one, and very badly.
0: That's right. Well, look, text it on in, 8168 with the first word, Rima. What were your kids' church songs? And then come the end of the week, we'll know what we can battle off one against the other to find the best of all time. You're on The Bright Side with Andrew and Becky.
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7: In this update, hopes the government can put politics aside and learn from both the successes and failures of COVID. It's released its response to the COVID inquiry, accepting all of its recommendations to varying degrees. Public health expert Professor Michael Baker says there should be a civil and balanced discussion that's treated as a learning opportunity, not one for political point scoring. Winston Peters is appalled at revelations of even more wasted taxpayer money on the failed border IT upgrade. Peters called the ordeal a shocker.
8: Well, there's only one answer to that. Heads should roll.
7: A house is well alight in Rolleston on the outskirts of Christchurch. Firefighters were called just after 5 a.m. to the single-storey house fire. Rare artefacts from on board the Titanic will soon be on display in Auckland. The exhibition, Titanic, The Human Story, opens in the old Smith & Coe building next month. It's expected to draw more than 100,000 visitors. That's news.
6: A better way to start your day. The Bright Side with Andrew and Becky on Rima.

0: It is The Bright Side on Rima, coming to you from the One New Zealand Stadium in Christchurch. We're here for the Christchurch Prayer Breakfast, and it's been wonderful to catch up with so many people, church leaders, pastors, but also too just everyday regular punters.
1: Oh, so good.
0: Love a good punter.
1: And I love that you guys are getting in touch from around the country. You can text us 8168, keyword Rima. Dino texted in and he said, "Morning, guys. I hope Andrew didn't use Becky or Di's heads as armrests yesterday on the plane." No, we managed to stay awake the whole way and play the game.
0: We did the quiz. Yeah. You know, they have the quiz thing comes down on little screens and all that kind of stuff.
1: Anyway, moving on, because
0: let's
1: I didn't win.
0: Let's just say I smashed it. Of course I did.
1: I can't believe how much knowledge you have, like, of random stuff.
0: Can I be honest with you? Some of it is knowledge that I have, and other times I could just confidently guess. And yeah, I would say it was a blend of the two.
1: It was such a beautiful day to fly yesterday.
0: Yeah, it really was.
1: Anyway, I will fill you in on, because there was a lot of escapades as we were flying down. We'll fill you in on that tomorrow, because today we're here to focus on the Christchurch Prayer Breakfast.
0: And up next, a very illustrious guest.
1: I know. Sit up straight.
0: Yes.
1: Get your good posture. Make sure you're on your best behaviour, because we're going to be talking to the mayor of Christchurch.
0: Is that his worship? Is that what you call the mayor? I think it is.
1: Oh, I have to Google it. Let's Google it. We've got time to Google it.
0: Sounds a touch sacrilegious, doesn't it? At a prayer breakfast to say his worship is joining us. But he is. So
1: yeah.
0: Put that in your pipe and smoke it.
1: Okay. Well, we'll figure out his exact title and we'll catch up with the mayor of Christchurch very, very shortly.
0: It's The Bright Side. You're with Andrew and Becky.

0: It is The Bright Side on Rima. You're with Andrew and Becky.
1: And we have gone straight to the top. We've been promoting this all morning. Straight to the top, everyone. Sit up straight. Right. Pretend like we know what we're doing. We are joined by the mayor of Christchurch this morning. Good morning.
2: Good morning. How are you?
1: Yeah, good, thank you.
0: Phil Major joins us today. And what does it mean to you to have this event here in One New Zealand Stadium this morning, Phil?
2: Oh, it is so good. A prayer breakfast we've got in there in the Otatahi Lounge 1 and 2. There's 300 odd people in there.
0: Mm.
2: And everyone must have got off at least 5:30. When I was a contractor, I used to get up that early, but I must say I don't get up quite that early now.
0: It's not worth it. Don't do it. I wouldn't recommend it.
1: Sleep in.
2: Hey, it's a lovely time of the day and you get to do a lot. So I'm very, very pleased and happy to be invited here and be able to speak. So it's been good.
0: And how excited are you two for how far Christchurch has come and what's on the horizon? I mean, gosh, the city's been through a lot. The people have been through a lot. Mm-hmm. And even now, walking through the city, you can see this kind of reminder of the old and the promise of the new all happening at the same time.
2: I see the last of what they loosely call a dirty 30 buildings has been sold and has been tidied up. So we've finally got there. But the good thing is, you're right, we've been to sort of hell and back over the last 15, nearly 16 years. And some people who have lived here go, oh, this hasn't happened fast enough. But other people I talk to have sort of been away for 3 or 4 years and come back and say, wow, look at how much you've done.
0: Sure.
2: We've got students clambering over themselves to come to the two unis we've got here, 27,000 of them out there, and we're having a wee bit of strife finding out where they actually sleep. But it's good, and you want to bring the young people and the vibrancy in, you know, because with the stadium here, we'll have our own scarfies.
1: Oh, yeah, you will.
0: Oh, I look forward to seeing burning couches up and down the street. That's how you know you've made it as a city,
2: we haven't got
0: right?
2: any couches left. Yeah. They
1: these are well-behaved scarfing.
2: But Christchurch has come a long way. Yeah. You know, had a lot of money from a number of governments and from insurance companies that rained down on Christchurch. And when you think back and think that probably, 70-80% of the central city between the four avenues was flattened, we've come a long way. Now, before I was on council, Gerry Brownlee at the time said, oh, we're going to have a 100-day plan and we're going to put hospo there and we're going to put justice there and we're going to put this sports there. And I thought, oh, this isn't going to work. Well, I'll tell you what it is. I go to things at the, I speak at the Pi, the convention centre, and people can't believe that you can walk to Parakeori and you can walk here and you can walk along the terrace and have lovely meals and things like that. So it has worked out particularly well. And there's a lot of people coming in there. A few of them are living out in Selwyn and Waimak and here. That then creates its own problems with how to get in here, which is, you know, that's one of the problems with having a lot more people. But it's good. The vibrancy is fantastic. So I love
1: it. The vibe around the city is just amazing.
0: Yeah. So how do you then start to transition away from, I guess there was a sense of restoring Christchurch to, you know, maybe its former glories, dare I say. But then as time goes on, you kind of want to, in the right way, kind of leave that behind and think, all right, what does the future look like for Christchurch now? Mm-hmm. We can build this city in, you know, in a new image effectively. So what does that look like for you, like in terms of the future for Christchurch and the vision for the place?
2: Well, because we've had so much investment over the years, and I must say, thank people that actually stayed and had faith in Christchurch to keep investing in it. Would have been very, I say to some people, be very easy to put your money in a wheelbarrow and go and sit on the beach in Fiji for the rest of your life.
0: Sure.
2: But a lot of people invested in Christchurch and it's good. But I don't want to, we've got to work hard. We've got the drop on the rest of the country, so to speak. We've got to work hard to keep the momentum going. But also looking after our heritage buildings and stuff like that. Sadly, there's not as many of them as there were.
0: Yeah.
2: But now we can focus on, we've got the cathedral, we've got the museum and other things, provincial chambers and stuff like that. But art centre, we've got to get those up to speed, especially the centre of the city. That would be nice to have it finished because we've got Sheraton, which was Noah's Old Hotel. There's a thick end of $160 million getting spent there, and you can see it's really coming good. And plans are progressed extremely well for another one in the square, which I hope will be announced before too much older. And that's you know, it's people are getting the vibrancy back in the square, so we've got to get the centre fixed.
0: That's wonderful.
1: Love it.
0: We're all here for the Christchurch pre-breakfast this morning, of course. And so for our listeners, who it might not shock you to know, are very much praying people, what can we be praying for Christchurch? What is something that our people can be supporting you in prayer for?
2: I think just continued success of Christchurch. It's all very well. Christchurch has got to take off and it's good, but we've also got to look at people that are less fortunate than ourselves. Mm. You know, it's all very well.

0: see, sitting here and seeing the vibe that we've been around yesterday, there's definitely a unity here that I'm like, oh, we're missing that where we are. So nice on that one. And the unity here of all the churches working together as well. That's
1: huge.
0: It is.
1: And as I said in there, we've got the stadium here. We're surrounded by cathedrals. We've got one on one side and a new one getting built down the way. So
2: it's a good balance. Good. Nice. Look, I'll give you the last word then. Why should everybody listening this morning move to Christchurch?
1: there's a lot of people moving to Christchurch.
0: And, I know.
1: Hey, it's good. It's I often say to people in Christchurch and Canterbury, quickly talking about the stadium, I push this as a Canterbury South Island stadium. It's not a Christchurch stadium. Mm, it's a stadium for everyone. But Canterbury Christchurch is a great place. You can stick your foot in the sea, jump in a car for 2.5 hours and strap skis on and be skiing up and down the hills, mountains. So there's a lot, and it's flat in between. Yep. so there's a lot of really good things happening here.
2: Wow.
1: So,
0: Amazing. Well, thank you for taking the time to join us this morning. I know you're a busy man.
1: Enjoy the rest of your day.
2: Oh, we will. Thank you. Coming to you live from the Christchurch Stadium, the One New Zealand Stadium.
0: Yep.
2: For the Christchurch Prayer Breakfast, Mill Phil Major, thank you for joining us today.
1: Thank you very much.
2: You're on The Bright Side with Andrew and Becky.
0: Thank you.
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9: On May 6, 2023, King Charles III was crowned as king in Westminster Abbey to great fanfare. The coronation included lots of music such as Handel's Zadok the Priest. Special events like coronations need special music. In the Bible, there are psalms specifically for coronations, like Psalm 2. This psalm was probably performed at the coronation of King David. In it, God laughs at the kings of the earth who try to fight against God and his anointed. In verse 7, David says, "I will tell the decree of the Lord. He said to me, 'You are my son. Today I have begotten you.'" As king, David had a special relationship to God, like he was his own son. David's relationship foreshadows Jesus, God's true son and Messiah. David wasn't a perfect king, but we can rejoice in the kingship of Jesus, God's perfect son, who has come to establish the kingdom of God on earth. I'm Katie Markar from the theology program at the University of Otago.
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0: It is The Bright Side coming to you from One New Zealand Stadium in Christchurch.
1: Yes, we are live from the Christchurch Prayer Breakfast. And the vibe here is just amazing. It's like a celebration. It's really so is. Good and so good. And so good to be taking your prayers this morning, the prayers for the nation that you would like. 8168 keyword Rima. Got one in here. Text ending 109. He's praying for honesty for New Zealand. I like that.
0: I like that a lot.
1: I like that. Now we are joined, by the wonderful Anne-Marie. Good morning.
2: Good morning.
0: Now, Anne-Marie, we've spoken to all sorts of different, you know, church leaders and pastors and bishops, but if it's fair to say, you are more like Becky and I this morning and that you're just here because the vibes are amazing and you wanted to be a part of it. Is that fair?
2: That's for sure. I'm definitely not a bishop. just an everyday person. Yeah.
1: So what brought you along to the prayer breakfast?
2: So I work for Parryfield Lawyers, as you said, and there was an invitation put out as to whether anyone would like to come along. And my colleague and I said, yes, please.
0: Cool.
2: Because we came along last year. And as you said, the vibe is really amazing. Just having a big group of people who are all focused on being very positive and prayerful. Mm. It's an uplifting experience. Yeah.
1: So nice.
0: And so tell me about what the vibe has been like in Christchurch over the last few years. It's a city that's been through a lot. And so obviously when it comes to prayer, there's always a lot of things on people's hearts. What's on your heart for Christchurch?
2: You know, I was walking down the street just the other day and one of the biggest eyesores in the city that has never been pulled down and it was just collecting rubbish all around it was starting to be pulled down. And I just felt like jumping for joy. It was just such a nice feeling. And it stands in really big contrast to the rest of the central city in particular, which is looking amazing. Mm. It's taken a bit of time and I think that the city looks fabulous. It has a really interesting narrative because so much of the Ngāi Tahu concepts have been woven through. So it's just really interesting. It's fresh. It's tidy. Yeah, it's delightful.
1: And what does it mean to you, you know, sort of sitting here in the new stadium, which, it, you know, feels like, whoa, okay, we're on the map again. We've got this great new stadium. And one of the first events in here is a prayer event.
2: Yeah, it's very special. I mean, I was also walking down the street this morning going, now, where is that stadium? But luckily I could just look up and it was big enough that I could see it. And that was where I was heading.
0: Yeah.
2: It's a really big milestone. Because we were without one for a very long time. Mm. It was a complicated, complex thing to get over the line. Many of the what were called anchor projects have been, and it's kind of understandable if you know what's involved in the background. But this very symbolic, I think, for the city. Mm. The one thing that's probably outstanding is the cathedral.
1: Yeah, we'll get there. I love it.
0: All right. Well, look, we're so grateful that, yes. Andrew, you took a bit of time to join us this morning as well. And for those who have come along to the prayer breakfast today, we're still here for about an hour or so more. So make sure you come and say hello if you see us around.
1: So good. And we've still got some great chats to come. And then we're also asking the big questions today. And, you know, being from a law firm, I feel like you can guide us in the right direction.
0: This is not America. You can't plead the fifth, by the way. So you've got
1: okay,
0: to really
1: so
0: just
1: have to
0: answer it directly.
1: When it comes to eggs, poached or scrambled?
2: I have to go scrambled.
1: Oh,
2: yeah.
0: Have to go
2: poached
0: scrambled.
2: Poached is tricky. Poached is, you know, takes more skill.
0: Right.
2: Yeah.
1: Okay. All right. Well, we'll put you down for scrambled. Thank you so
2: Thanks,
1: much.
2: Thanks, guys.
0: It is The Bright Side on Rebet. You're with Andrew and Becky coming to you from the One New Zealand Stadium in Christchurch.

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1: In this update, the Health Minister is rejecting claims the COVID inquiry could be wasted time if the government changes after the election. It's accepted all the inquiry's recommendations to varying degrees. The government says information around major decisions during future pandemics will be released within 5 working days. Simeon Brown says the inquiry provides a framework for future governments with timely, targeted spending and transparency with the public.
2: And ultimately, we're not going to be setting up a separate piece of pandemic legislation. If we're going to make any changes, it should just be making improvements if needed.
1: Members of Auckland's health community have made their election policy expectations clear. Alliance Group, Te Ohu Tamaki, hosted more than 1,000 community and health sector members in Mangere last night. Only the Greens and the Opportunity Party showed and agreed to the group's pay equity, funding and staff ratio wishes. A two-union National Secretary Rachel McIntosh says it's a significant moment.
3: The commitment to fund pay equity for care and support workers is just absolutely essential, and the commitment to publicly funded public health is also really important.
1: ACT's leaders promising the employment leave bill will make things fairer as it passes its final reading. Annual and sick leave will be built up based on hours worked, and 4 leave types, including bereavement, will be available from the first day of work. David Seymour's used the example of 2 people both working a public holiday. He says if one of them works a few hours and the other a full day, an hour-based system will allow them to accrue different amounts. Watercare's revealing its plan to shift 300 million litres of drinking water a day from the Waikato River to Auckland by 2034. The water entities released its biggest ever capital investment program as part of a deal with Waikato Tainui. It's promising to invest $15.2 billion over the next decade in more than 1,000 projects. Lachlan Rennie has more.
4: The investment includes a $1.7 billion Waikato River project, including a new raw water intake and a new water treatment plant. Watercare Chief Program Delivery Officer Mark Crowell says the project's essential to provide water security for Auckland from the mid-2030s.
1: Hopes a new space challenge can help drive more into the growing sector. Auckland University's launched the New Zealand Undergraduate Space Challenge today for students across all academic fields. It'll see teams compete over 3 semesters to have their concept developed into the hardware of a miniature satellite, which will be launched through Rocket Lab. Auckland Program for Space Systems Director Jim Hefke says we need our future workforce to keep up with our growing space industry.
5: There's been a lot of startups. We've got launch capability through Rocket Lab. There's satellite developments and a lot of space-enabling services coming along as well.
1: In sport, a plan proposed by FIFA President Gianni Infantino to sell commercial rights to tournaments like the World Cup has some in the footballing world demanding an immediate red card. The FIFA Ford enterprise, which would likely raise billions in private equity, has been accused by Europe's members as an attempt to sell the sport's soul. Ukraine's National Olympic Committee has launched an appeal to the Court of Arbitration for Sport against the IOC governing body's decision to provisionally reinstate Russia into competitions. Russia was suspended in 2023 for initiating the ongoing war in Ukraine, but the ban was lifted this month. The New Zealand women's 3x3 basketballers have earned bronze at the Glasgow Commonwealth Games. That's news and sport. I'm Jodie Gill.
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8: Good morning. Here's your weather forecast for this morning. Northland to Manawatu, including the Bay of Plenty and Central High Country. Cloudy periods and isolated showers with fog in sheltered places this morning. Rain developing about Taranaki late in the evening. Gisborne to Wairarapa, mainly fine. High cloud developing about Wairarapa in the evening. Orofenua to Wellington, also Marlborough and Nelson. Partly cloudy with isolated showers, turning to rain in the evening, possibly heavy. Buller to Fiordland, mostly cloudy with showers turning to rain, heavy at times with possible squally thunderstorms. Finally, Canterbury, Otago and Southland, cloudy periods, isolated showers about Stewart Island, spreading to inland parts of Southland and Otago for a time this morning and afternoon.
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10: It is The Bright Side coming to you live from the One New Zealand Stadium in Christchurch.
11: Yes, live from the Christchurch Prayer Breakfast.
10: Woo! Man, what a cool morning it's been thus far.
11: I've met
10: some great people and I've also learnt something. Okay. You are not a fan of mushrooms.
11: No, I'm not a fan of mushrooms. Is that a bad thing? Right now,
10: there is an abandoned plate of mushrooms.
11: Okay. Is that a bad thing?
10: Well, if my wife was here, she would have a go at you to like eat. Well, I guess technically they aren't veggies, so she can't tell you to eat your veggies.
11: Whatever. But
10: even so.
11: Okay. Well, thank you for that. If you're not a fan of mushrooms, let me know. 8168 keyword Rima. Now, don't go anywhere, because if you're in the Waikato area, you're going to want to stick around, because your prayer breakfast is coming up very, very shortly. Got the head honcho, Rachel.
10: That's right.
11: So, yeah, all good.
10: We're just waving at people too as they walk past, and we recognise
11: that
10: was Sarah Jane.
11: Is that Sarah Jane? Come here.
10: Yes. No, she's gone. She's out. No, she's gone down the escalator. Just turn around.
11: Run up the escalator.
10: Anyway,
11: okay, Sarah Jane from Grace Vineyard Church Christchurch. We really wanted to talk to her. Just gone down the escalator.
10: That's right.
11: Anyway, it's all good.
10: The Bright Side with a host of legends is what it is. But yes, Rachel up out here from the Hamilton team.
11: Yes.
10: For the Hamilton pre-breakfast. We'll be along after this. You're on The Bright Side with Andrew and Becky.
12: Wanna live a life surrendered. Don't wanna end.

0: It is the Bright Side on Rima. You're with Andrew and Becky at the One New Zealand Stadium in Christchurch.
1: Yes, for the Christchurch prayer breakfast, we're on our best behaviour. Now, just quietly, Andrew, we need to be on our extra special best behaviour. It's got the Hench Hodge Ho from the Hamilton prayer breakfast, and I'm wondering if we've been so good here, we might be allowed at the Hamilton prayer breakfast.
0: Rachel Afeake, welcome to the Bright Side.
2: Oh, good morning, morena. Warm Pacific greetings this early in the morning. It's wonderful to be with the beautiful team from Rima.
0: Hey, can I just say, Coach Twins, by the way, you and I, we're matching up this morning, so obviously in the spirit. Well done.
1: Yeah, well, see, thanks for leaving me out, team, but that's fine. I don't mind. Now, Rachel, you've come down for the Christchurch prayer breakfast, but you're actually one of the people, or the key person, in fact, running the Hamilton prayer breakfast.
2: Oh, yes, I am. It's such a pleasure to be here for the Christchurch prayer breakfast. What a blessing.
1: Yeah.
2: I wasn't planning to be here, but I happen to be here for another meeting, and it's awesome to be here in One NZ Stadium and be here with the family. With Clinton, the whānau here in Christchurch. But yes, Hamilton City prayer breakfast.
0: Okay. Yeah, let's shift focus ahead because, of course, it's after 9 o'clock now. It's too late. If you wanted to come to the Christchurch one,
1: it's done.
0: You missed the boat. Game over. But what you can do is come to the Hamilton one instead.
2: Absolutely.
0: So tell us about that. Where is it going to be, and what can you reveal at this stage?
1: Yeah.
2: Well, for everyone out there, Kerikeriro, Hamilton City, or even surrounding cities, we're having our Hamilton prayer breakfast at Claudelands Event Centre, the 16th of September, which is a Wednesday, starting at 6:30 a.m. to 9 a.m. And it's going to be amazing. Our theme this year is anchored and active, based on Hebrews 10, verses 23 to 25.
0: Okay.
2: Anchored and active.
0: So where did this come? Did it come to you in a dream? You're thinking, what should it be, Lord? And then suddenly the heavens parted and behold, anchored and
2: how did you know? How did you know?
0: I just get a vibe from people. You know, I just... Sometimes I just know these things.
2: We've got an amazing working group committee in Hamilton that have continued to pray after each prayer breakfast, and we just pray and we just wait upon the Lord and to see what the Lord is wanting us to pray for the city.
0: Yeah.
2: We're going into our seventh year.
0: That's so great.
2: And, you know, God is doing a good thing across the nation of New Zealand, across the cities. And, yeah, no, and I think it was just the real sense we're in a season now where, you know, the Lord has been really awakening his church, and in doing so, he's also calling people now to somewhat put a line in the sand, you know, put a stake in the ground, you know, to anchor yourself in your faith, and in doing so, get active,
1: move. Hands and feet,
2: what does that look like? Hands and feet.
1: Yeah.
2: We are only empty vessels. Yeah.
1: I love that. And do you know what I'm loving? I'm still sitting in the room and seeing people, the unity and the people working together and the churches working together for these prayer breakfasts. To me, that's the winner at the end of the day, seeing the unity, across the nation.
2: Oh, absolutely. I mean, well, you know, 7 years ago when we started the Hamilton City prayer breakfast, our verse at the time was John 17:22, which is when Jesus said to his father, just as you have given me your glory, I have given them so that they may be one. And I think we are now seeing this play out, that we are all glory carriers. And, you know, that's I think that's what it means to be active, means to be anchored, is that we are to do bring God's glory here on earth even more so.
0: Amazing. Well,
1: so
0: look,
1: good.
0: I mean, I'm just going to tell you right now, we're going to be there.
1: Oh,
0: we're going to be there.
1: Come on. Please come. Use your manners.
2: Well, I know that the Lord told me in a dream that Rima was coming to Hamilton.
0: Come on. There you go. Come on now.
1: There we go. I'll get the right coach.
2: And the way I see it is this. 7 years ago, Rima was in Hamilton for our first one. I think we're in our seventh year. We all know what seven represents. It's a year of completion. So come back, Rima.
0: Yeah, come on.
1: We will be back. And if you want to get your tickets to the Hamilton Prayer Breakfast, you can go to prayerbreakfast.nz. That's prayerbreakfast.nz. We want to see you there.
0: That's right. 16th of September, right?
2: 16th of September. And my encouragement is for churches, parachurches, community groups to book tables. Come with, you know, a friend, your family, and let's do this. Yeah. Thank you.
1: Okay. Well, thanks for taking the time to chat to us today. We'll see you on the 16th of September.
2: Thank you. God bless you.
0: It is The Bright Side on Rima. You're with Andrew and Becky.
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10: Today we're starting with some verses from the book of Exodus. This is a moment where Moses meets with God in a really personal way.
11: As he went into the tent, the pillar of cloud would come down and hover at its entrance while the Lord spoke with Moses. When the people saw the cloud standing at the entrance of the tent, they would stand and bow down in front of their own tents. Inside the tent of meeting, the Lord would speak to Moses face to face as one speaks to a friend.
10: Those are verses from Exodus chapter 33 in the New Living Translation. The Lord would speak to Moses face to face as one speaks to a friend. God met with Moses, and he used him in remarkable ways. The Lord used him to achieve his purposes. However, as Tara Lee Cobble points out, Moses' life circumstances were far from ideal. He was taken from his home at a young age, which is traumatizing in itself, and he was raised in the household of a harsh, paranoid ruler who was racist and eventually sought to kill him. Moses himself murdered someone and fled into the wilderness. He was insecure, reluctant, and at times disobedient. And yet, this is the man God appointed for the job. There is a lesson in that for you and me. The fact that God used Moses means he will use us too. And that's really good news if our lives haven't exactly been perfect. If you have a complicated past, if you feel like your story disqualifies you, take heart. God seems to specialize in using the unlikely. Tara Lee says the Lord calls those who feel far from him, and he draws them near. He takes people with messy stories and uses them for his purposes. I really like that perspective. God seems to specialize in using the unlikely. These are the people he so often chooses. The Lord used Moses in a significant way, despite the circumstances of his life being far from ideal. God still used him to make a big impact. And he will use us too.
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1: That's just so inspiring, and no matter what happens in your day or your life, there's something that comes through with Rima that just picks you up.
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0: It is The Bright Side, you with Andrew and Becky. We are at the One New Zealand Stadium in Christchurch.
1: It's all wrapping up here. So, so good. It's been so good to be live at the Christchurch Prayer Breakfast. And nice to be out of the studio, but we got sent with supervision. Hello, Luke, our lovely CEO.
2: Hello.
0: Kia ora.
2: Been very good to be here, hasn't it? What an amazing event.
1: Oh, so good. And how good in this new stadium?
2: Oh, yikes. This stadium is flash. I thought I was in Australia. We don't usually build things this nice, do we? So it's got a roof and air conditioning.
1: Did you get to look at the pitch?
2: Yeah, amazing.
1: So good, eh?
2: Yep. Yeah, it makes you want to be a rugby player, doesn't it?
0: So desperately, well, you've got no idea.
2: Yeah.
0: You've had the chance to mix and mingle as well a little bit with those who are here today. Tell us about the conversations you've had and I guess that general sense of church unity that you get out of a morning like today.
2: Oh, it's so good. I was just saying to somebody, you can't underestimate the power of what happens in a room like this when, I don't know, how many people would be here? 600?
0: Well, they said 300 were expected, but I think they've been over. It looks more than
2: 300 to me. Mm. Anyway, you know, all these people praying for the city, believing that things can change, believing that it's going to be better in the future. I mean, that's an amazing thing, isn't it? And yes, so many great organisations represented. The Salvation Army have shared this morning, CBM, Christian Blind Mission, amazing. Oh, the Dean of Christchurch spoke.
1: Yeah,
2: you know, and
1: great.
2: You start to think, well, actually, Christchurch, I don't know if you guys had picked up on that.
0: Right.
2: Christ.
1: And the church.
2: And church.
1: Yeah, look
2: and
1: at
2: then
1: that.
2: All of these amazing cathedrals. You know,
0: now
2: Christchurch
0: you say it,
2: is
0: it seems
2: of,
0: so obvious, doesn't it?
2: It's kind of a foundational part of the faith in New Zealand, Christchurch, isn't it? So, yeah, I've actually really enjoyed this morning. It's been profound. It's been powerful.
1: I hear their coat of arms down here as well, like really revolves around faith part of it too, which I thought was awesome.
2: They've themed all of their prayer this morning around the coat of arms, which is clever. And also has been really powerful. And it reminds you, actually, that so much of our history in New Zealand, even our national anthem, you know, they're like prayers for our nation, aren't they?
1: Yeah, they are.
2: It's a nation founded on Christian values, on the Christian message, and it's kind of lovely to be reminded of that again, I think.
1: So good.
2: Yeah. I would just say I went to the Wellington prayer breakfast and something went wrong with the air conditioning.
1: Oh.
2: And it was freezing, like -3 degrees. Okay. Like I could see my breath. So to be cozy and to be eating bacon and praying. Is there a better morning?
1: So good. Well, the Hamilton prayer breakfast is coming up in the 16th of September as well. So maybe
0: you're sending us down there, Luke, just so you know.
2: Well, you have to go up from Christchurch, Andrew, to Hamilton.
0: Well, yeah, but we live in Auckland, Luke. Don't think you can catch me out with your little radio games.
1: Boys,
0: I'm on to you, young
1: man.
0: We're
1: all going to be there as well. Is that okay? We just got invited. Can we say yes?
2: Go. I mean, it's not going to be as nice as this.
1: The stadium. Man.
0: Oh, wow.
2: You've got a few weeks Hamilton
1: to build a stadium.
0: A
2: stadium with a roof.
0: Well, I dare you. You heard it here first. The gauntlet's been thrown down.
1: Thank you for joining us. But yeah, we're live at the Christchurch Prayer Breakfast from the One Stadium.
0: It is The Bright Side. You're with Andrew and Becky.

0: It is The Bright Side on Rima, coming to you from the Christchurch Breakfast.
1: Yes, very much looking forward to meeting everyone this morning. And we're going to start our day in the Bible with the Bible Society verse of the day. We're going to the book of 2 Timothy, chapter 3, verse 16.
0: Ooh, I think I know that one.
1: Okay. All scripture is inspired by God and is useful to teach us what is true and to make us realize what is wrong in our lives. It corrects us when we are wrong and teaches us what we need to do is right.
0: You see, younger me didn't like that verse.
1: No, no, not at all.
0: But I'll say, as I've got older, I've genuinely noticed the value of having something that gives you a bit of a baseline.
1: Yes.
0: And even perspectives of people who don't have the word to rely on. When things aren't right in your life, it's actually very hard to diagnose what went wrong and what you need to change if it's just really based on your own vibes, your own experience, and even maybe what your friends or family might be saying to you.
1: That is so, so true, and that's why we always come back to the Word of God.
0: Amen to that.
1: Love it. So if you want to check out our Bible Society verse of the day, it's the book of 2 Timothy chapter 3, verse 16.
2: During July, the Bible Society Group invites you to join Bible Month and discover God's heart for the one with 21 free resources. 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

0: Well, a chaplaincy role to the aviation industry, Andrew.
1: Yep.
0: And helping people at special moments of their life and their work. The aviation industry is very important in New Zealand, and I've had the privilege of serving and bringing the name of Jesus in many different ways, including the National Erebus Memorial at the present time.
2: Amazing.
1: So this morning, though, of course, we're here for the Christchurch pre-breakfast, but I want to talk about, you know, the origins of all this. We're going back a ways to say the Auckland pre-breakfast as well. Tell me about those first moments.
0: Yes, Andrew. It was 2016, 10 years ago, that we launched the prayer breakfast in Auckland that very quickly became a big event. We met at at Eden Park, and as I said, there's been many prayers prayed at Eden Park, but these prayers were centred on Jesus Christ, the Lord Jesus Christ. So that prayer breakfast helped launch a movement through New Zealand of prayer breakfast praying for cities and towns, and so Hamilton, Wellington, and now here Christchurch. And many other places can do an annual prayer breakfast. It's a great unifying event. Salt and light interchange with the civic, education, medical, business communities as well.
1: It must be enormously gratifying then to be here today and see the fact that now, I mean, here we are again, as you say, a brand new stadium again, and a place where the first really significant prayer is being prayed in this place to our Lord Jesus Christ as opposed to for sporting events.
0: Well, most of the people here at the Christchurch Prayer Breakfast hadn't been here before, so we're here for the first time at the One New Zealand Stadium. So, yes, very fitting that the church gathered. A great unity, a great diversity of the church, I might add.
1: Yeah.
0: Here to pray for the continued transformation of this community here in Canterbury.
2: Love it.
1: Well, look, because you are our last guest this morning, and so it seems fitting, perhaps, Richard, if you could be the one to close us in prayer for today, for Christchurch, and of course for those who've been joining us via the radio this morning.
0: Thank you, Father, for this new day you give us. Enable us to be Christian in all that we say and do. Strengthen our work and witness in all parts of this Aotearoa New Zealand and here at the Christchurch Prayer Breakfast today. We ask particular blessing, the unity of the church, that we might be salt and light and missional always in our proclamation of the gospel of Jesus Christ. In his name we pray.
1: Amen. Look, what a morning it has been. It's been such a privilege to be here.
2: Yep, thank you so much for having us, Christchurch.
1: And so a reminder as well that Hamilton's not too far away, 16th of September.
2: Yes.
1: So,
2: and if you want to get your tickets, go to prayerbreakfast.nz and we'll see you in Hamilton.
1: It is The Bright Side on Rema. You're with Andrew and Becky.
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10: The Bible says in Luke that with God, all things are possible. With God, all things are possible. Miracles happen when you believe. If God says something to you, and you specifically, and if you hold on to that promise like Abraham, it's going to happen. It may take time. It may take a trial. It may take trouble. It may take the worst catastrophe in your life like it took Job. But the reality is that when God says something to you, it is going to happen. Miracles happen when you and I believe.

0: Miracles are our lifestyle, our inheritance, our portion. Our God is a miraculous God. Our God is a miracle-working God. He's a waymaker. He's a light in the darkness. And I'm telling you right now, my friend, if God is promising you and your generation something, it's going to happen through you. It's Joshua Singh. I want to help you grow in your faith. 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
1: What a sensational event. If you have a prayer breakfast in your area, you do need to check it out. Whether maybe you've got to find out if it's next year or there's some coming. We've got Hamilton on the 16th of September, and then we've got the Auckland one. So, yeah. Dunedin, get on board.
0: Get on with it. Gosh, I tell you what, the cold toes will endure for a morning, but the warm memories will last for a lifetime.
1: Yes, yes, yes. We will be back in the studio tomorrow morning with all the normal things. Hearing is believing, Solomon's Dilemma. It's Friday, so we'll find out what we're going to be eating or sampling from the Shine TV restaurant.
0: That's right, and it'll also be your last day to submit a kids' church song to us. The texts have been coming in thick and fast.
1: We even had
0: our CEO sing a little song to us before.
1: I wish we'd recorded him. We might have to do that on the plane on the way home. We'll get that. But yes, you can get your Sunday school songs in. Text ending 771. Jesus wants me for a sunbeam. Oh, Martin said that. Jesus wants me for a sunbeam.
0: Lovely.
1: Yeah, so good. So get those ones in, 8168 keyword Rima.
0: That's us for today. Have fun. Be good. We'll see you tomorrow.

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1: In this update, Shane Jones believes we need to up the ante in the mining sector to keep jobs going and the economy growing. The government's granted its first permit to dig for offshore petroleum since reversing the 2018 oil and gas ban. Aussie company NZ Energy has been awarded a 12-year exploration permit in the offshore Taranaki Basin. Resources Minister Shane Jones says New Zealand's lost confidence in the market.
2: We're going to need these fossil fuels. We're going to need to find as much as we can indigenous sources of natural gas, not only for electricity, but for industry.
1: The Associate Justice Minister says the new arms bill will give licensed firearm owners the respect they deserve. Nicole McKee believes the legislation removes unnecessary rules while keeping firearms out of criminals' hands. The bill has passed its final reading in Parliament, meaning a new independent firearms regulator focusing on licensing, firearms safety and education will operate independently of police. McKee says licensed firearms owners have been demonised for the last 7 years, conflated with criminals. She says firearm ownership and public safety are not in conflict, they go hand in hand. The local government minister says they can introduce new dog control guidance before the election, but not a law change. Simon Watts has introduced the new guidelines for councils, replacing those introduced 10 years ago. ACC recorded more than 14,000 claims related to dog bites and attacks in 2025. Watts says a review into the law is well underway.
3: We're wanting to have that review in effect in place so that the new government can come and take on board the recommendations and look to legislate those changes next year.
1: Evidence that winters in Antarctica's Ross Sea have become stormier in recent decades. Otago University research shows winter storms have become more frequent, intense and variable, using weather station data from 1964 to now. Lead author Antonio Radavilma says they're also affecting sea ice in McMurdo Sound, which is vital for research and local ecosystem.
4: If the storms are early in the season and are very strong, they will keep blowing out the ice before it can properly consolidate, and then it'll have to start forming again from scratch at a later time period in the year.
1: Dunedin is struggling to keep pace with the rest of Otago. New Stats NZ data shows Otago's population is shifting west, with 40% of residents projected to live in Queenstown Lakes or Central Otago by 2050. Just over half the region now lives in Dunedin, down from almost two-thirds 3 decades ago. Mayor Sophie Barker says it's a concerning trend and growing the city's population is a focus for her. She says residents in the city know it's the best in New Zealand and it's important to change those forecasts. Rare artefacts from on board the Titanic will soon be on display in Auckland. The exhibition Titanic, The Human Story, opens in the old Smith and Coe's building next month. It's expected to draw more than 100,000 visitors. To sport, a return to Irish rugby for Joe Schmidt. He's been appointed as Ulster's coaching development advisor in a consultancy capacity. Schmidt guided Leinster before taking on the Ireland national role. He's recently ended his 2-year tenure with the Wallabies. Formula One president Stefano Domenicali says the championship will end in Europe if the conflict in the Middle East makes hosting the season-closing races in Qatar and Abu Dhabi impossible. He says a final decision will be made by mid-September. Italy's Imola circuit has been suggested as an alternative venue. New Zealand sits eighth on the Commonwealth Games medal table behind South Africa, but ahead of India, with 3 gold, 7 silver and 4 bronze. 4 days remain. That's News and Sport. I'm Malcolm Jordan.
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7: Kia ora, good morning. Taking a look at the weather forecast for all of New Zealand for the rest of today, Thursday the 30th of July. Firstly, Northland to Manawatu, including Bay of Plenty and the Central High Country. Cloudy periods with isolated showers, some areas of patchy fog this morning. Rain developing about Taranaki later this evening. Gisborne to Wairarapa, it is mainly fine for you guys today. High clouds developing about Wairarapa this evening. Porowhenua to Wellington, also across to Marlborough and Nelson, partly cloudy with isolated showers. Turns to rain this evening, that rain possibly heavy. Bulletu, Fiordland, right down the west coast, mostly cloudy with showers. That turns to rain. That rain heavy at times. Possible squally thunderstorms. On the other coast, Canterbury, Otago and also Southland, cloudy periods with a few showers about Stewart Island. That spreads to inland parts of Southland and Otago for a time this morning and also into the afternoon. And finally, the Chathams, cloudy periods with a chance of an afternoon shower.
1: From the Bible, when Jesus spoke again to the people, he said, "I am the light of the world. 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
7: A wonderful promise, the words of Jesus from John's Gospel, chapter 8 and verse 12. 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
7: Kia ora te whanau, atamarie. No mai haere mai, piki mai, kake mai. Whakawhatai kia koe, kei te whakaronga mai, koe ki te reo irarangi o whakapua ki tanga. 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Welcome along, Thursday morning, rapere, Thursday. Big thanks to the Brightside crew, Andrew Curtis and Becky Johnson. Of course, wonderful way to start a Thursday. Start as we mean to continue. I say lots more good things coming our way as we share the rest of the morning together. And some of the things I'm most looking forward to are your comments. The program is Thoughts and Comments, and love to know your thoughts on the topics we discuss on today's program. Don't just think it, comment. 8168 is the number to text. Start your message with the first word comments. As I say, we'll take a look at some of that feedback a little bit later in the program, but I'm not going to read any text that you don't send. Come on, be involved. 8168, first word comments.

0: That is One Common teaming up with a live silly, a song called Hold On To You. Just gone 10 minutes after 10 o'clock, Andrew Urquhart with you on the program today. A little bit different, of course, this morning with the Brightside crew in Christchurch for the Christchurch prayer event, the Christchurch prayer breakfast. Do hope that they had a delicious breakfast as well. They'll be back on the radio, back in the Rema studio tomorrow morning to wrap up the week. Got some good things coming our way, though, as we head through the rest of the morning here. Going to be checking out what the weather's going to be doing over the weekend. Phil Duncan from weatherwatch.co.nz. The weather, in a word, cold. No surprises there. It is winter after all. Also going to be catching up with Dave Mann from the Hope Project, asking the question, home group, is that something you do? Home group, small group, cell group, some people call it. Although that's an old school term now, isn't it? Is it still a thing that we do in churches? Is it a part of your church life, your church experience? And was it a bit of a trend for a time, or is it an essential building block for building a community and discipleship? Well, Dave Mann jumping in on that topic. That's coming up a little bit later this hour. Very shortly, though, Lieutenant Colonel Ian Hudson from the Salvation Army looking at the housing report. Now, this is such an important issue. It was something we've been talking about since the beginning of the year. What do you think will be an election issue? Honestly, I still think it's housing. I still think housing affordability, whether it's a mortgage, whether you're renting, or whether you just can't find a place to stay, this is still something very broken about New Zealand society, something that needs fixing. Not saying it's all the government's fault, but honestly, that's what tends to happen in an election. We want the government to fix the things that are broken. That's what we pay our taxes for. If housing is something which is broken, and certainly that seems to be the indication of the housing report, then what can be done, what practical steps can be done to improve the situation? Looking forward to that conversation with Ian in just a moment. As always, love to get your thoughts, comments and feedback on anything we discuss on the program today. 8168, that is the number to text. Start your message with the first word comments.
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0: That is Jervis Campbell on Rima with a song of hope. Just after 10:15, Andrew Urquhart with you on this Thursday morning. And I think it's an important question to ask politically. What is your hope for a better New Zealand? What do you think is broken in our society that needs fixing? And which political party, if any, offers the best hope for a better New Zealand, not just for you and for your family, but for all of New Zealand? One thing which seems obviously broken in New Zealand is the housing sector, whether that is the price of housing, the interest rates, the struggle for a lot of first home buyers to get the deposit together to buy their first home, or whether it is people in the rental market. Of course, prices continuing to go up. Yes, there's been a raise in the standards of the housing market, but actually that has meant that for some people, for some landlords, they've said, hey, look, I'm not sure I can be bothered being in the housing market anymore, which of course reduces supply and increases demand. And then, of course, the increasing problem of homelessness in New Zealand. In the middle of a bleak and cold winter, homelessness in New Zealand not going to be solved by move-on orders. But what are real practical solutions to all of these dilemmas? What is the state of housing? And will this be an election issue, do you think? Are there political parties that are offering tangible solutions to these problems? And if there are, would that influence whether or not you voted for them? Now, the Social Policy and Parliamentary Unit of the Salvation Army released a housing report last Friday. Lieutenant Colonel Ian Hudson from the unit joins us now. Ian, kia ora, good morning.
1: Kia ora, good to be with you.
0: Do you think, first up, that that housing will be an election issue this year? I mean, obviously it should be, but do you think there's the political will to come up with some practical solutions to this ongoing problem?
1: Well, I sure hope it is. It's hard to tell sometimes because I haven't actually seen which things people care most about. But yep. I guess the economy often comes up and the cost of living and housing is a key part of that for people. So I imagine it will be, at least at some level it will be. And I'm hoping it will be for the people that we work with and the ones that are coming to us who are homeless or on the way towards homelessness or struggling to pay the rent,
0: yep.
1: We sure hope that it will feature in people's minds as they consider which party to vote for.
0: Can I just say thank you for the work that you do, honestly, for people that aren't necessarily likely to vote, because if you're struggling to put food on the table, then in hierarchy of needs, maybe engaging with democracy is a little bit further down the line. But actually, the work that you do, being a voice for the voiceless there, making sure that these sorts of issues are front and centre, not just to get the attention of the politicians, but to represent those people that are doing it most tough in society. So thank you for the work that you do. But for this housing report, what are the top line figures? Is it continuing to get worse for people there? Is there any hope on the horizon?
1: Well, the report that we started now, this is probably 2 years ago we started this, and yep. because we thought that housing homelessness was becoming a significant issue. And since we've done that, this is the fourth report, six monthly.
0: Yep.
1: We do this report in conjunction with the National Homelessness Data Project because we're trying to identify the size of the problem, what's causing it, and that kind of thing, and then maybe put some solutions out there.
0: Yep.
1: So the report's come in. Again, it's the survey that we did, because the report includes more than just the survey, but the survey that we just completed indicated from the 19 centres around the country that we interviewed, or programs in different centres around the country, all but one said things had got worse in the last
0: wow.
1: 6 months.
0: Yeah.
1: And the one that said things hadn't got worse didn't say it got any better either, but yeah. it had just not got worse.
0: Yeah.
1: So basically, that's what the report really highlighted. And it also showed that the number of people coming for help with housing, that it was a what you'd call a more increasing complexity of the cases of people coming, different issues, mental health, addiction, but also people with different needs that housing couldn't, or at the moment wasn't able to accommodate.
0: Housing is part of it, but honestly, if you're homeless, everything else is details, really.
1: It is.
0: Some complex needs, but homelessness probably the first cab on the rank when it comes to starting to meet those needs with wraparound services. As you mentioned, Ian, you've been doing this for a period of time. Your research is ongoing in this area. Is part of this seasonal? Interested to get your take on this. If you're doing this every 6 months, is it worse in winter than it is in other times of the year? What's your research show?
1: It doesn't tend to show seasonal in the numbers. People are talking about the same number of people struggling, but I think it's obviously worse for people actually homeless in the winter. I mean, sometimes people can be reasonably, you know, it wouldn't be my ideal, but at least somewhat more comfortable. But when you're living in the middle of South Island, Wellington, whatever, you know, or anywhere in New Zealand, really, it can get pretty cold at night and wet, and it's definitely not ideal for any. No one wants that, and so it's definitely from that point of view, it's much worse. But the numbers wise, there doesn't seem to be too much of a seasonal thing. I think people are falling into homelessness because they can't pay the rent.
0: Mm-hmm.
1: Or they don't have enough income, a variety of different things. And then when they look to navigate their way through to getting help so they can, they're struggling to work their way through the system to end up in a place where they can actually get some appropriate housing.
0: On a basic measure, Ian, if something is continuing to not work, If things are getting worse and worse, despite the valiant efforts of organisations such as the Salvation Army, and there's many others in this space as well, if things are continuing to track in a negative direction, obviously what we're trying isn't working at the moment. What the government programs to support people here, more needs to be done in this space. And this is something you and I have talked about beforehand. It's an indictment that the only step that the government is taking when it comes to tackling homelessness is the move on orders, which I think is, you can spot this from orbit. This isn't going to solve the problem. It's just going to literally move it on. In terms of policy suggestions, though, what does need to change, do you think? What would actually move the needle and move things in a more positive direction?
1: Yes, well, as you know, we oppose the move-on orders and agree with you totally. They have provided a little bit more support around wraparound in some places. We don't think it's on a big enough scale.
0: Mm-hmm.
1: And, in fact, the total spend on homelessness has reduced in the last couple of years, even though they did increase in certain areas.
0: Yep.
1: But basically, we think there needs to be, first of all, a strategic approach nationally and even locally, because they're not all, everything's not the same all around the country. But at the moment, there is no strategy anyone's working to. On top of that, there needs to be significantly more investment in, well, straight up housing. The right kind of housing, and what's happened in recent times is they've significantly reduced that housing, and we can see the number of new, for argument's sake, social housing numbers. And after the previous government had a surge that continued into the first year or two of this current government, but now that's trending down significantly, so that we've got all these people who are homeless, but the options around social housing and affordable housing is reducing. So we're not going to meet the need unless we turn that around. But then on top of that, there needs to be some investment, more investment in social support for people, because some people, I mean, a good example of what's happening at the moment is that, and this was found in another, in the report, another entry point data survey that's been carried out in services, finding that people are being discharged from hospital or from prison, from a number of other places, into homelessness.
0: Wow.
1: There's no way of, the system's failing, and that people end up just go unwell sometimes, not just mental health, but physical as well, out into homelessness. And that's what some of the findings are. Well, you've got to have systems that pick people up in those transitions out of one thing into the other.
0: Certainly. I just wanted to say, there is some good things happening there with the Salvation Army, with Very City Mission, with a number of different organizations, a lot of them Christian, a lot of them faith-based, not all of them, but most of them. And I know that there is fantastic strategic work being done with agencies working collaboratively together. And honestly, this survey is an example of that. But honestly, for the government of the day, the government agencies in place at the moment, and other political parties that would seek to be in government, obviously an opportunity for them to bank the winners. Because yes, you're doing the research, but you also know what works and what doesn't work. And for the strategies that are making a difference in homelessness, obviously a sign for government or political parties to say, "Hey, let's back winners on this one." Because honestly, without some government support, without some taxpayer funding, you guys can only do so much with the small amount that you have. And Ian, just wanting to say, this is an election year. We should have the politicians' attentions. Let's ask some awkward questions at Meet the Candidate evenings. What are you guys doing about homelessness in our community? What are you guys doing about the housing crisis? What is your strategy to improve this? And hey, honestly, if their best answer is move on orders, pick another team. Not telling you who to vote for or who not to vote for, but let's make this an election issue if it's not already, okay?
1: Yes, I totally agree with that. And like at the moment, we all the parties haven't come out necessarily with their policies on it, but I think we need to watch it, and we need to look what who's got a credible
0: Honestly, I would say
1: strategy.
0: don't take no for an answer on this one. If the particular candidate or political party says, "Oh, we don't have a policy on that," push back and say, "Why not? Isn't this important to you, Minister? Or isn't this important to your party?" Honestly, don't let the politicians set the agenda for what is important for us as a nation. This is such an important issue.
1: It
0: They
1: is
0: work for us. Let's get a little bit boisterous on this one. Let's get a bit
1: a bit
0: feisty. Exactly.
1: pushy.
0: No, I'm not obnoxious, but
1: No,
0: be on the right side of that
1: I
0: line.
1: agree with you, and I guess the thing that what I'd like, I mean, for me, I've got a nice house. It's warm. I've got no problems that way, so I could end up looking to vote, you could say, for my interests, which, and in a way, I don't have any housing interest to worry about. But I think you've got to care about this nation, our communities, the people that live there, and even the younger generation who are struggling to get into affordable housing long term, that when we consider what the overall strategy is and what we want from our country going forward, we should make housing, I think housing needs to be right up there, right close to the top of any issue that we vote on.
0: Certainly agree with you, and let's ask the politicians the awkward question: if it's not your priority, why not? And let the politicians and the potential politicians know that this is a priority in our community. We want care and attention given to this. Thank you so much for the work that you do, Ian. We'll talk more, I'm sure, between now and the election. But thank you for holding the feet to the fire over this one, and providing some good research to back up the arguments as well. Thanks for joining us on the program today. Hey, if people wanted to find out more about the survey, is that available on the Salvation Army website?
1: It's on the Salvation Army's website under research and something. I can't remember what the tab is.
0: Salvationarmy.org.nz. There's lots of good stuff there. Ian, thanks once again for joining us today.
1: Thank you.
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0: I do hope you've got plenty to be thankful for on this Thursday morning. Sorry we had some technical issues. I think there may be some gremlins in the system, possibly some hangovers from the Bright Side live from the Christchurch prayer breakfast earlier today. So apologies for that. We hopefully can get on top of those technical issues. But as we move forward through the morning, here's a question for you. Are you part of a home group? Now, they're called different things. Sometimes they're called small groups or cell groups, or you know, maybe you just call it a Bible study. But is that part of your experience in Christian community? Some people would say, oh, yeah, that's something we used to do as a church, but is it something that you're still involved with? And honestly, if not, why not? Joining me on the program now from the Hope Project, Dave Mann. Dave, kia ora, good morning.
1: Kia ora, Andrew. Why not, indeed?
0: Why not? And look, this isn't, you know, I'm not telling anybody off. But actually, in the tyranny of busyness, we can say, you know what, the last thing I need is another night out during the week. There's so much on at the moment with kids and work and all of the stress that actually, particularly in winter, I think attendance in home groups goes down in winter for obvious reasons. Yes, because people are unwell. But actually, make a case for it, Dave. Why is this not only a good idea, but an essential part of a good church growth model?
1: Yeah, I mean, familiarity can breed contempt, so we don't always value church small groups. Sometimes they're poorly led, so we might have good reasons for not going along to them. But yeah, to make a case for them, in history, I think the early church, it has to be accepted, was largely a small group church. Yep. Persecution was kicking in within a couple of decades. For 250 years, there was a Roman persecution against Christianity. And so every purpose God has intended for his church was in the small group. Our small groups are the church, whereas we've taken the word church and put that aside as if it only refers to a congregation. And then the big change that took place, which reflects the benefit of being in connected fellowship in a small group, is that in 313 AD, Constantine issued the Edict of Milan. He officially ended the persecution of the Christian church and the Christian faith. And with that, the church began to take on an entirely different structure. And it went towards, in fact, within 3 to 5 years, he built buildings as centres for Christianity across the known world, which is the biggest church building effort in human history. Yep. And you suddenly, the leader wasn't someone who was a godly man, it was just men in the key positions then. It had been men and women prior to that, I would argue. Mm-hmm. But it suddenly became the professional man with the education, but then it became the professional educated man with the right connections because it was a paid position. Yep. And so care for one another suddenly devolved from being members caring for one another to we want the pastor to visit us. And teaching went from studying the Word of God in a group where we can have checks and balances and all engage through to one person dictating to us what we're supposed to believe. Care in the wider community therefore went from a culture and a spirit of love potentially to a structure and a building people are supposed to come to. So in so many ways, we need our large groups for teaching, but they cannot embody the purposes of the church. And I think in our Western civilized culture, where we've got so many benefits, we look for the comfortable. Attending a Sunday service is comfortable and simple, but I think there's purposes we won't achieve without the small group.
0: And honestly, when we look at what is broken in our society, genuine relationship, genuine connection, the problem of loneliness and isolation in our community. Mm. This is, I suppose, the small group, ideally placed to scratch that itch, if you like. But if it is just a social setting, if it's just an opportunity for tea and biscuits and a natter, we're really missing the point.
1: Yeah, that's right. And this is where, I mean, we'd bring it straight back to the mission of the church. Like, what's the most important thing for a business? It will have a mission, a central purpose. Yep. And everything should serve that. And so in the Christian church as well, we're to make disciples logically out of people who are not yet disciples. So yep. For a simple paradigm, we help people take steps toward Jesus, whether they're a Christian or a non-Christian. And I would argue that the majority of us aren't going to give sustained effort to initiating conversations and encouraging people to faith, extending invitations without ongoing encouragement. Now, on a Sunday service, the pastor can motivate me to do something. Are you going to do this? And I yell, amen, if I'm supposed to do that in a Pentecostal culture or whatever it is.
0: Yeah, yeah.
1: Or a conservative culture, I quietly nod my head. Yeah. But I walk out the door with no intent to do anything. But in a small group, that can be completely different. I mean, just to give to jump straight into some habits that we could embrace, at the start of each year, everyone in every small group in New Zealand is asked to write down the names of five friends they want to encourage toward faith.
0: Wow.
1: Already I'm envisaging, who could my mission field be? And so I list some friends and some neighbours. But then I list next to that, what might hinder that person coming to faith? This is for me to pray about and potentially talk with them in a conversation about. And then I list their interests. These are my connection points. And so if you take a small group of 12 people, you've got 60 names on paper with the hindrances for prayer, with interests for connections. And for an amusing illustration, I've got a mate, Jeff. He is a believer, but I had a chance to buy a trailer recently. I had enough money to do so.
0: Yep.
1: I gave him a call. Jeff, shall I buy a trailer? Because I borrow your trailer. I reckon I could keep borrowing your trailer because if I don't, I won't see you.
0: Yeah.
1: Because I come to your place every 2 months to borrow the thing, and that's the only time we ever catch up. So what do you think as a strategy? I don't buy a trailer. You keep paying for it. I'll pay for a waff now and again.
0: Yeah.
1: But, you know, we find the interests, we find the connection points, we all become busy.
0: Yeah, exactly. And honestly, different groups have different purposes. And I just wanted to circle back to something you touched on beforehand. So important to have discipleship. So important for people to be nurtured in their faith. But this isn't just an incubator group, really, is it? Because there may be some people that said, hey, when I first became a Christian, it was great to be in a Bible study. It was great to sort of get my head around what Christianity looks like and to talk with people who are more mature in the faith. But that was many years ago. I'm not sure I need that anymore. If a small group is just for discipleship or just for Bible study, there needs to be, I suppose, different groups with different purposes. And again, that vision at the center of it, what is the purpose in us meeting together? Well, it's all about building the kingdom of God.
1: Yes, see, in leading a small group, I'd say there's two things that it's always about. It is always about people. And it's always about vision and where we're going.
0: Yeah.
1: And so if you think of a sandwich, you know, with bacon, lettuce, and egg
0: Yum.
1: Sitting inside two pieces of bread, you know, you could say, do we always have to have a time of worship? Do we always have to have a time looking at the Word of God? The answer is no.
0: Yeah.
1: When you have a barbecue, you're not looking at the Word of God. On different weeks, you can do different things, but there's two things it's always got to be about. It's always about people. Showing love, care, and taking an interest, but it's also all about vision. And these represent two personality types. If there's a group that's just all about love and care, the truth is I'm not going to be very interested.
0: Yeah.
1: I want to make a difference with my life. I've got enough relationships already. I don't need more. It's about where we're going. And so I guess to pull back to the outreaching sort of focus, there's habits that can be put into a small group that help it to actually achieve something, and this makes it worth being at. Imagine if every month you were to pray for the five people you've identified.
0: Yeah.
1: You are now having that vision of asking them a question and conversation put before you.
0: Mm.
1: Imagine if, as a habit, every month you were to have testimonies of conversations you've tried to engage. Here is role modeling and encouragement again to engage a conversation. Now, imagine if once per term you were to organise a social activity. So these are your simple habits. List five names, monthly testimony, monthly prayer time. Every term a social based around the interests of the 60 people you have listed on a piece of paper.
0: Yeah.
1: So my mate Jeff, just for fun, he plays golf. I don't. That's why I borrow his trailer to connect with him. But there might be 20 people out of 60 listed who like golf. Hey, organise a parents and children's golf day.
0: Yeah. No, very good. And that's an important point, I think, because it's not just about us and our interests and our needs. And, hey, maybe you have been going to church for a while, and initially this was, I suppose you were the beneficiary of this relationship. But as we get older in the faith, it's not like, well, hey, it's not meeting my needs anymore. Well, no, maybe you're there to meet somebody else's needs.
1: Mm.
0: Maybe this is, hey, you have been mentored, and maybe it's your time to step up and perhaps to be that person for somebody else, or even perhaps to lead a small group.
1: We're invisible on a Sunday. We can turn up right as the service starts and then we leave, and we can end up with half or more of a congregation who have no one to care for them. They then complain the church doesn't care for me, but they've never put themselves in a context of relationship. If, like me, you stay and talk for 2 hours after church, having two coffees if you can, you know, or you go to a church small group, you're in a context for relationship and for encouragement. That's how the church works. And in small groups, there are simple habits that can restore the outreaching focus without which, I just put to the New Zealand church as a whole, the majority of our members will remain unmobilised and unengaged if we don't begin to think through these things as to how we could do what we're here to do better.
0: Dave, these are such important conversations to have. And I think for all of us to say, hey, am I involved with a small group? And there may be different structures and different ways of describing this. But the way in which we are engaging with others and the way in which we are encouraging each other to grow spiritually and with that outward focus, not just for the benefit of those who are already in the group, but with an outward focus to invite others to be in relationship with Jesus. Such important conversations to have. Dave, thank you again for all the work you do. Thanks for joining us.
1: You're very welcome. Cheers.
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3: It is just after 10:45, Andrew Urquhart with you on the program today. It's that time of the year where, for some people, myself included, everybody's voice drops by about an octave. Because there's a whole bunch, don't start me coughing, honestly, there's a whole bunch of lurgy around colds and flus. And look, I'm not sure if it's temperature related. I did spend most of last weekend standing in the rain in Wellington. I'm sure that didn't help, actually. But it is the bleak midwinter. And look, it's not going to get tropical anytime soon, but checking out what the weather is doing, and well, particularly for the weekend ahead, Phil Duncan from weatherwatch.co.nz. Phil, kia ora, have you dodged the lurgy at this stage?
4: Kia ora, yes, I have so far, touch wood. It's been cold, but I'm making the most of the heat pumps I've got in my house to keep it at a steady temperature. But yeah, it's been very cold lately, and I'm not surprised that more people are, you know, catching colds and flus at the moment.
3: Exactly. You're a more sensible person than myself. I decided it would be great to stand outside in the cold and rain in Wellington last weekend, but for a good cause. More on that a little bit later on. It is cold. It is certainly, we've seen some frosts in recent days. Is it, I mean, we're over halfway through the year, but it's not going to be getting warm anytime soon. What's it looking like in the next few days, Phil?
4: Yeah, you know, sometimes at this time of the year, in the last week of July, we've announced that spring weather has arrived in New Zealand, kind of as officially as we can unofficially do.
3: Yeah.
4: And we've certainly seen that in previous years over the last 10, 15, 20 years. This year is not the case.
3: No.
4: This year we're in a classic winter. It took its time to get going, but now it's here. We're seeing parts of the North Island, the upper part of New Zealand, having more frosts over the past week or two than they've had over the past few years.
3: Mm-hmm.
4: And some of them quite heavy. You know, we saw a -3 in parts of Auckland, which was colder than, at the time, parts of Southland.
3: Wow.
4: So, you know, we've certainly seen some cold weather around New Zealand, and there's no end in sight really just yet, other than maybe the westerlies coming back in the middle of August. But for now, this weekend coming in, we've got yet another cold change. It's very similar to what we had last weekend as far as temperatures and snow levels. So, yeah, definitely we're into the wintry stuff now.
3: Way to go with the classic radio tease. Sometimes at this time of the year, we're about to say, hey, spring is on the way, but not this year.
4: Yeah, that's right.
3: So what's some of the factors affecting this? Why is this year so much colder and so different than previous years, Philip?
4: Well, our small size as a country versus the size of high pressure zones is usually what it's all about. So if you've got high pressure parked east of New Zealand and it's large, we're going to have warm weather in the middle of winter. If it's on the other side, if it's over in the Tasman Sea, we get colder winds. And the shape of the highs matter. You know, if they're kind of sideways, west to east, we don't get big temperature drops, whether it's and temperature boosts either. But when it's shaped a bit more north to south, that's when we get more of those southerly winds. And we do have that coming in this weekend as a high drifts out of Australia and couples with another one forming south of both New Zealand and Tasmania. And that southern placement of the high, along with its shape, pulls up this cold polar southerly. And to give you an idea of how far north this will go, you know, the polar boundary, which measures where the air is usually the coldest around Antarctica and the Southern Ocean, in winter that surges up over New Zealand often. You know, every week it moves up into the North Island. But it's pretty rare that it goes north of New Zealand. It does happen every now and then, but it's usually, you know, once or twice a year type of thing. Well, for the second time in a week, that's happening again.
3: Wow.
4: And this one coming through this weekend, around Saturday, is going to go as far north as Australia's Norfolk Island, which is 750 kilometres further north of Cape Reinga. So
3: wow. That
4: is a long way northwards. And so that means everybody south of that will feel the cold, as we will do this weekend.
3: The people in Norfolk Island will be complaining. They won't know what's happening to them.
4: They won't know what's hit them.
3: Exactly. Now, I'm noticing on your map, actually, because the map

0: is tilted further south than it normally is. There's something sinister happening off the coast of Antarctica. Is this where the cold is coming from? I mean, if it's coming straight off the ice, you know it's going to be cold. But is this part of what's causing the current weather patterns, Phil?
1: Yeah, it is. For those that can see, you know, New Zealand off in the northwest corner here, Antarctica at the bottom of the screen, and you've got this southerly wind coming up and towards the country. And this is for tomorrow, Friday. So as we go into the weekend, that Antarctic portion of air covers the South Island for a time.
0: Wow.
1: First time this year that we've had wind coming from pretty much off Antarctica. So it is going to be colder. That Antarctic portion doesn't quite go over the North Island, but, you know, you won't really notice it too much. But in the difference, that is. But the snow level will be low down in the South Island as we go through the end of Friday, overnight Friday, and into Saturday. And that's when we do expect some low-level snow. When I say low-level, everyone always says, what does that mean? It usually means over 100 metres or 150 metres, we expect some snow. Could snow go right down to sea level? Yes, it's possible. Unlikely to be very much, but places like Dunedin and the Catlins, they'd be areas that have that possibly occurring on Saturday morning in the early hours. Doesn't look like much, though. So a bit of a snow and rain mix, more at sea level. Higher up, though, above 100 metres and certainly above 200 metres, we expect some snow to settle across the South Island.
0: Certainly looking like there'll be snow on the foothills around Dunedin. Unlikely that you'll be able to make a snowman on St Kilda Beach. So a little bit of a balance there.
1: Hey, you never quite know. Well, you never quite know, but I'm probably leaning in your direction.
0: Exactly. You can make a snowman out of sand. I mean, it's similar, isn't it? Hey, something very interesting also happening north of New Zealand. I think this is the weirdest named typhoon I've ever heard of.
1: Yeah, we've got Super Typhoon Dolphin.
0: Wow.
1: At the moment. You know, I think it's a great name. It sounds like a superhero or something, but possibly the downside is it sounds very friendly.
0: Yeah.
1: Where it's not. This is the most powerful storm on the planet at the moment. It is directly north of New Zealand on the northern side of the equator, but you just draw a straight line and there it is.
0: Yep.
1: It's going to be out at sea for quite a while, and the winds are going to be absolutely phenomenal while it's out at sea. It's expected to cross over the Japanese southern islands, further sort of between mainland Japan and Taiwan. But Taiwan, southern Japan, and China, mainland China, all in the risk zone of being walloped by this super typhoon in about a week's time, or maybe just over a week. So something to keep an eye on.
0: Yep.
1: But for the next several days, it is out at sea, doing very little other than annoying perhaps a lot of fishermen.
0: Dolphins, perhaps.
1: The other way.
0: Yeah, exactly. The dolphins that it got named after. I think this is fascinating because when you said typhoon dolphin, my first thought is this like Sharknado except for dolphins? I mean, that does sound,
1: I hope not.
0: Well, it does sound a bit terrifying for the dolphins. And my other thought is, talking naming protocols, have they run out of people to blame typhoons on and now they're working their way through the animal kingdom? Or is dolphin a common name in that part of the world?
1: I'm actually unsure. And, you know, these names are made by the local, the local tropical storm meteorologists. And so, you know, in our part of the world, Fiji names a lot of the ones that form, and then Australia on the other side name the rest of them. Then in, you know, the Northern Hemisphere, you've got different bodies that cover the naming rights. And I need to learn more about it so I can answer that question the next time you ask me. But I don't really know how they choose it other than they do come up with a list of names. Whether they come up with that name based on their own family members or friends, I don't really know. But they do change. And sometimes, you know, I can't pronounce the names of them. They're a little tricky. Other times they're a lot easier. And certainly this one is memorable. It's clever in some sense because it will make the news a lot more because of the name.
0: Yeah, certainly. And hey, maybe we could take a leaf or a feather from that one cyclone, Kiwi cyclone Albatross.
1: I love that. Yeah. I think we should. I don't know why we don't.
0: I certainly remember when it was Hurricane Andrew, I felt responsible for all the damage that caused a few years ago. Hey,
1: yeah, you've got a big name.
0: Exactly. Hey, very much appreciate the work that you do and encouraging people to stay inside, crank up the heat pump. Do check out what the weather is going to be doing, weatherwatch.co.nz. But Philip, thanks for taking the time to chat today.
1: My absolute pleasure. Have a good weekend and stay warm.
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0: Hey, keep those comments coming, actually. Thanks to everybody who has got on board. We will take a look at some of the feedback a little bit later in the program. But anything that we have talked about on the show today, do you think that the housing crisis should be an election issue this year, particularly when it comes to political strategies to tackle the problem of homelessness? Of course, we're chatting with Ian Hudson on that topic earlier on. Love to get your thoughts on it. 8168, the number to text. Start your message with the first word comments. We will take a look at the feedback a little bit later in the program. Right now, though, it is just gone 11 o'clock, time for news headlines.
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7: In this update, New Zealand's biggest union is calling for change for support workers over the amount of violence they face at work. AUT research finds almost 80% of care workers have experienced workplace violence. Almost half say their employers didn't provide training on responding to violence when they started their job. Public Service Association's Melissa Woolley says workplace violence should never be treated as just part of the job.
8: Mandatory training is required and that needs to be funded. I think there needs to be better reporting mechanisms. I also think there needs to be a look at the safe staffing levels.
7: A defence expert's in favour of drones with strike capability as the government weighs its options. It's looking into buying one-way military strike drones that are operated by humans and used to drop explosives on a target. They're currently playing a huge role in ongoing conflicts in Ukraine and the Middle East. Massey University senior fellow John Battersby says our Air Force lost its strike capability decades ago, so there's a need for it. He says we have our military forces for the purpose of contributing to our defence, wherever that may be. A better argument is needed to get a fireworks ban across the line. The government's quashed a select committee recommendation to ban sales to the public, aimed at protecting animals and freeing up firefighting resources. National MP and committee deputy chairperson Greg Fleming says he was in favour of the ban. He says his colleagues decided with preconceived ideas.
9: I wonder if we're going to take this around the track again some stage, which I'm sure it'll come back again in the future, maybe I just need to find a way to get more of my colleagues exposed to the full argument.
7: A crackdown on online casinos using AI-generated ads to mimic celebrity endorsements. Online casino gambling regulations ban endorsements, including deepfake videos created with artificial intelligence, usually of celebrities, to look like sponsorships. Operators who haven't applied for one of 15 licences for legitimate online casinos will be required to shut up shop from December. Internal Affairs Gambling Deputy Director Ben Gamboni says deepfake ads can cause harm to people's image.
10: Worryingly, a lot of the time when we see this kind of thing overseas, it's targeting vulnerable communities.
7: Auckland's Watercare has launched its largest infrastructure investment program ever. The $15.2 billion 10-year program includes $4 billion in new and accelerated investment. It will include more than 1,000 projects. Major ticket items include the Waitemata Water Quality Improve program, a new Rosedale wastewater treatment plant, and a program to increase supply from the Waikato River. Farming is powering strong small business sales growth. A Xero Small Business Insights report reveals an 8.6% year-on-year increase in sales in the June quarter. Agriculture saw a 16.3% increase, construction climbed 11%, and manufacturing rose 8.6% during the same time period. Country manager Bridget Snelling says not all industries have been as lucky.
11: We have seen weaker numbers coming through from retail trade, with sales rose 6.4% year-on-year, but hospitality, on the other hand, only grew 2.9% year-on-year.
7: To sport, New Zealand football has confirmed 12 men's and 10 women's teams will form part of an overhauled National League next year. The competition will run simultaneously with regional leagues. Commonwealth Games 100 metres champion Zoe Hobbs has revealed the hazard of her triumphant Glasgow campaign. She's described her semi-final to the Hits breakfast show when the weather packed in.
12: I started to go a little bit blind on the start of the line because it was that torrential that my makeup started to run into my eyes and I couldn't. No. I was like, oh, I can't wipe my eyes because then I'm just going to get black eye everywhere.
7: Hobbs also says her mum struggled to see or film the race within the stadium because her dad got too wound up and leapt out of his seat in front of the camera. That's News and Sport. I'm Malcolm Jordan.
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14: Kia ora, good morning. Taking a look at the weather forecast for all of New Zealand for the rest of today, Thursday the 30th of July. Firstly, Northland to Manawatu, including Bay of Plenty and the Central High Country. Cloudy periods with isolated showers, some areas of patchy fog this morning. Rain developing about Tararaki late this evening. Gisborne to Wairarapa, it is mainly fine for you guys today. High cloud developing about Wairarapa this evening. Porowhenua to Wellington, also across to Marlborough and Nelson, partly cloudy with isolated showers. Turns to rain this evening, that rain possibly heavy. Buller to Fiordland, right down the west coast, mostly cloudy with showers. That turns to rain, that rain heavy at times, possible squally thunderstorms. On the other coast, Canterbury, Otago and also Southland, cloudy periods with a few showers about Stewart Island. That spreads to inland parts of Southland and Otago for a time this morning and also into the afternoon. And finally, the Chathams, cloudy periods with a chance of an afternoon shower.
6: From the Bible.
15: The Lord has made the heavens his throne. From there he rules over everything. 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Yes, praise the Lord, you armies of angels who serve him and do his will. Praise the Lord, everything he has created, everything in all his kingdom. Let all that I am praise the Lord.
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14: Wonderful words of blessing and encouragement from Psalm 103, verses 19 through 22. I do hope that you have plenty of things to praise the Lord for on this Thursday morning. Just gone 11:06 on Rima.
15: Whatever you're doing, and wherever you're listening from, your day just got brighter. 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
14: Morena whānau, mawātaro. 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Nā mihi nui kia koutou, ko Andrew Urquhart tēnei. 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Te whakaro he pitapita kōrero. And it's not just my thoughts and comments. Love to get your thoughts. Whakamohio mai o koutou whakaro 8168. That is the number to text. Start your message with the first word comments. Now maybe it's something that we were talking about on the program in the last hour. Maybe it's some of the conversations we're going to have between now and 12 midday. Or honestly, maybe it's something that we're not talking about, but you think that we should be. Love for you to be a part of the show. 8168, the number to text. Start your message with the first word comments. Hey.

0: Zach Williams on Rima with Ben Fuller, a track called Wait For Me. Just gone 10 past 11, as I mentioned beforehand, a bit of a special day in my household today. My youngest son, Ben, not Ben Fuller, Ben Urquhart, of course, but he is having a birthday today. And when your youngest son turns 27, that means officially that you're an old person. But yeah, he is such a wonderful blessing in my life. An incredible young man, very, very proud of him. And a little bit later today, a family celebration, looking forward to hanging out. A family celebration which involves cake. I can guarantee that one. But important to celebrate these things, isn't it? Hey, coming up a little bit later this hour, something which I do need to give a bit of a warning on. We are talking about a very serious topic. This is something which affects far too many people in New Zealand. And if this is an issue which you find a bit difficult to deal with, just wanting to let you know, we are talking about abuse. We're not getting into the details of it, but we are talking about the Royal Commission of Inquiry into child abuse in state and faith-based care. Between 1950 and 1999, over 200,000 New Zealanders found themselves in that situation, abused in state or faith-based care. Of course, in July 2024, the Abuse and Care Inquiry released its recommendations. Human Rights Commission is saying, honour the promise. Some promises were made by the government back then, also by faith communities. Human Rights Commission basically saying, honour that promise. Frank Ritchie joining me in the Rima studio a little bit later this hour to talk more about that. Coming up in just a moment, still on the topic of government, Dr. Bryce Edwards, political commentator, director of the Democracy Project, in particular shining a spotlight today on two political parties. The Greens officially launched their campaign. They've got some specific policies, and honestly, some people are surprised at what's not on the list. They're certainly wanting to appear a little bit more sensible and responsible. The antics of the past are behind us. The Greens are wanting to paint themselves as a safe pair of hands. Yes, caring for the environment, but not wrecking the economy in the process, and not focused on what some would describe as imported culture wars. Going to be chatting with Bryce about that today. Also wanting to get his take on the Opportunity Party. And the it seems like the doors are slamming when it comes to potential coalition partners for the Opportunity Party. Is that opportunity lost? Well, it's all a bit of a moot point if they don't make the 5% threshold, but look forward to chatting with Bryce on that topic as well. As always, love to get your thoughts, comments and feedback on anything we discuss on the program today. 8168 is the number to text. Start your message with the first word comments.
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0: That is Katie Hurst on Rima and Recover. It is just on 20 past 11. Andrew Urquhart with you on the program and still recovering, actually, from what was a brilliant weekend in Wellington. I caught up with a lot of people. We recorded some interviews and some footage there, a documentary series we're putting together to encourage you to engage with the democratic process. Now, we're certainly not going to tell you who to vote for. It's none of my business, but it would be a shame if you decided not to vote for anyone. I think the apathy party doing pretty well in the polls at the moment, people that have made an active decision not to vote, or perhaps the undecided party. Party vote undecided, is that you? I'd love to get your feedback. 8168, the number to text. Start your message with the first word comments. We've got a bit of time. Honestly, if you are in that undecided category, as the various political parties throw up their policies and say, hey, pick us, was the turn of the Greens over the weekend with their campaign launch. Some new policies put up for that one. Joining me on the program now, political commentator, Dr. Bryce Edwards. Bryce, kia ora, thanks for your time today.
1: Morena, Andrew.
0: The Greens have had, let's just be honest on this one, they've had some problems. They've hit the headlines for all the wrong reasons since the last election. There's been a bit of a revolving door of MPs, Green MPs, who for various reasons have left or been asked to leave. It's been pretty ugly. For the Greens to be a credible force with this this election, and to attract attention for some positive reasons, an opportunity to do so. What did you make of their campaign launch, Bryce?
1: Yeah, so they had their AGM in the weekend, and they announced their new election manifesto, put forward the main policies that they're going to run on. They didn't get a huge amount of media coverage, and they didn't have a lot to shout about. And so it was quite interesting because it was, I think, one of the more reflective shows from the Greens. Yeah. They were not so much in their bombastic, you know, lecturing mode, where telling us what we should do, what we should eat, what we should do, you know, say and things.
0: Yep.
1: I think they're a bit more humble at the moment. And as you've just said, they've, you know, had a bad run. And you know, one of the big weaknesses, in my view, and I know I share this with many other people, is that the Greens can be a bit sanctimonious.
0: Yep.
1: So they can be smug and seem like they're always lecturing us and only, you know, wanting to preach to the converted. And so that was one of the big messages from co-leader Chloe Swarbrick, was not to be like this.
0: Yeah.
1: And so I found this quite refreshing. Her big speech to the activists and the members was saying, hey, let's not just talk to the people that already agree with us. Let's, you know, reach out to people that think differently.
0: Yeah, yeah.
1: We're not going to grow. We're not going to win votes if we're just lecturing people and not willing to engage. And so, to me, this seemed to be something of a corner that the Greens have turned here,
0: yeah,
1: where they're, yeah, a bit more down to earth, a bit more ready for engagement with the public than just being kind of telling us what to do.
0: Exactly. I found that refreshing, actually. If Chloe Swarbrick was telling off anybody, it was her fellow MPs and party members, as saying, you know what, we just need to be more likeable. We don't need to be lecturing people on their environmental views or their pronouns or their views on Israel.
1: Yeah.
0: That actually yelling at each other doesn't make many friends. It is interesting, though, like you say, that the media didn't really pick up on it. Maybe it's easy to get headlines when you are controversial, when you are saying making shocking statements. But the Greens desperate to look more sensible, more reliable, more of a safe pair of hands, and not only for the environment but also the economy, perhaps.
1: Yeah, I mean, I don't think it's necessarily them moderating their policies, just moderating how they operate.
0: Yeah.
1: And realizing that, well, they also pushed on this thing of nationalism in the weekend.
0: Yeah.
1: And so it was quite interesting because there's, you know, a bit of a zeitgeist around the world at the moment of kind of anti-establishment populism that has a kind of element of nationalism in
0: yes.
1: it. And the Greens were kind of saying, well, we actually want to be part of that.
0: Mm-hmm.
1: And so a big part of Chloe Swarbrick's speech was reminding New Zealand that they had been pushing the Buy New Zealand Made
0: yes.
1: program for many years, and that the Greens wanted to do that again, and that she kept on saying, we're the real New Zealand First, and kind of making out that Winston Peters' party is the fake, you know, sort of nationalists. We're the real ones.
0: Yeah,
1: And so pushing that quite strongly. So again, that's quite a sort of shift for the Green Party. And there's no doubt that they're under pressure. They had a poll come out just before they went into their weekend that put them on 9 percentage points, which isn't too bad,
0: no,
1: but it's not really where they think they should be. They feel that Labour's not particularly strong at the moment under Chris Hipkins,
0: yep.
1: that there's lots of concern about the environment, concern about climate change, that there's a lot of discontent, yet no one's really turning to the Green Party. So I think they are realising that this party's like opportunity that might be winning over some of those more, I don't know, common sense or centrist environmental voters.
0: Yep.
1: And so they've got to lift their game a bit.
0: I want to talk about opportunity in just a moment, but anything in terms of policy announcements that stood out over the weekend? Yes, there's the Buy New Zealand Products, Buy New Zealand First but Vote Greens, I suppose, could be the slogan there. But anything, I suppose, to position the Green Party as a sensible, rational alternative, pushing back against opportunity, perhaps any policies that might win over those people that they've been telling off for the last decade?
1: Well, I think their main three policies are tax, waterways,
0: yep.
1: and I forget the last one might be housing.
0: Yep.
1: No, it's not. It's something else. But the thing they announced and really pushed in the weekend was a questioning of data centers. So,
0: yes.
1: you know, throughout the world, we're having these mostly relating to artificial intelligence, but, you know, just electronic data being stored. And New Zealand does have a few of these, and mm-hmm. there's about to be a mega one built in Southland near Invercargill. And the Greens have come out with this policy saying we want a moratorium
0: yep.
1: on these for, I think, a year. And they're not saying they oppose them necessarily, but we just want to make sure that the public is part of the conversation about how many of these we have, where they have them, what the rules are around them. And I think that is a bit zeitgeisty. I think
0: yeah.
1: we're seeing this, especially in Australia, US. There's a lot of community sort of questioning about these large infrastructure things that are being built.
0: Honestly, I think this is a smooth move because, I mean, it does lean into their environmental background because there are concerns
1: yeah.
0: about the impact that these data centres will have on the environment with electricity use and water, etc. So
1: yeah.
0: it does appeal to their base in some ways, but others have said, look, this is the politics of fear. This is for people that that saw the Terminator movies and go, gosh, I know how this turns out. That actually, rather than it being, hey, this is what we're actually concerned about, hitting pause on this, I suppose, may play into people's fears, rational or not, about the rise of the machines, whether AI is going to steal all of our jobs and all those sorts of things. Do you think do you think there's enough substance to it? It's hit pause rather than have a policy on what we should do with it.
1: Yeah, I think you're absolutely right that it's tapping into some of that anxiety about technological change. And the Greens have always been a party that's sceptical about technological change, and they are in some way is quite conservative in this way, wanting
0: yep.
1: more of the status quo, you know, being particularly suspicious of genetic modification,
0: mm-hmm.
1: of various scientific shifts. I think they've been careful here not to totally oppose any of these AI and data issues.
0: Yep.
1: And so they're kind of, yeah, they are managing to, tap into those fears, like you say, but also make it sound like they just want a sensible discussion and rules about these things. So I think it probably works.
0: And honestly, maybe a data center is better for the environment than, I don't know, an aluminium smelter. You know, maybe that's a better use of...
1: Absolutely. I think there's a lot to be said for AI data centers. I think they're just saying, well, let's have a debate about it. Let's have some community involvement and, you know, not just suddenly wake up and find that our country's overrun with data centers.
0: Exactly. No, there's no fresh water or electricity for us humans. Wanting to contrast the Greens with the Teals, as it were. Well, are they teal? I mean, this is the big question. The Opportunity Party, certainly the new kid in town, now that they're potentially viable, with a number of polls putting them over the 5%, and I'm not sure even from a policy point of view, but just from a young, sophisticated urbanite point of view, these really are the challenges to the Green Party. The sort of people who were perhaps likely to vote Green in the past, who may have been put off by some of the more radical fringes and some of their antics. The Opportunity Party looks like a viable alternative, perhaps, and maybe, the Greens are aware of this.
1: Mm. Oh, look... The Opportunity Party, we used to call it TOP, has always struggled for, working out who votes for it, what they're about, and they've never really been able to persuasively say we're for these particular parts of society or this is our reason to exist. They do tend to get the votes of kind of more middle class, professional, urban types.
0: Yep.
1: Places like Wellington Central, I think have always been kind of pretty strong bases for the Opportunity Party.
0: Yep.
1: But there has been some voter surveys and research to show that they get a lot of their vote from the National Party. So people shifting from National to Opportunity. And so more so than the Greens or Labour. And so that's really, I think, why we saw this week the Prime Minister, Christopher Luxon, come out and he spoke at his post-cabinet press conference on Monday, I think it was, saying that they were ruling out or that they couldn't work with the Opportunity Party, and he pointed his finger at their tax policies and was very strong in saying that, no, they're not for us.
0: Chris Hipkins also pushing back against their tax policies. It seems like nobody wants to play with the Opportunity Party. However, post-election, as left of centre tries to get the numbers to form a government, Chris Hipkins may be a little bit more friendly, perhaps.
1: Yeah, look, I think all parties are a bit worried about Opportunity at the moment. They're all fearing that they could take some of their vote. And so that's what I think Christopher Luxon was doing this week, saying, no, if you're a National voter or you're sympathetic to us, don't vote for Opportunity. A vote for them is a vote for Chris Hipkins.
0: Yep.
1: And it's a vote for the left. And so he's trying to drive down that vote. I think Hipkins has some similar concerns, but he's more aware that that Opportunity could be his route back to power.
0: Yeah.
1: And so he says that Labour will come out with a firmer policy on who they'll work with closer to the election. And I don't believe any political party is really going to not talk to Opportunity if they get into Parliament, including National. Mm-hmm. And so even if if National get in and they're a bit short, they don't get to 61 seats in Parliament, and they need to talk to Opportunity if they're in, I've got no doubt that Christopher Luxon will pick up the phone, as will Hipkins, all of them. How that will look, I don't know. But, things are a bit more uncertain than they probably were because we don't have a simple left and right sort of block now. We have this Opportunity possibility that could be in the middle.
0: Certainly, and Opportunity wanting to pitch themselves as, hey, we could go either way on this one, and that's been the only question that journalists have been asking them. Hey, are you more likely to go left or right on this one? Just a quick analysis, though. If we look at Opportunity's policy, very left of centre, further left than Labour, further left than the Greens, even with, well, significant tax increases. And as the right of centre parties like love to describe it, everybody's a beneficiary under the Opportunity Party, certainly in terms of policies, quite left of centre.
1: Yeah, so the Opportunity Party, it was set up by Gareth Morgan, the economist, back 9 years ago. And, yeah, he really wanted a party that would change the tax system and shift the incentives away from putting money into housing, into property, into land. And so he pushed this idea of a land tax and a universal basic income. And so to some extent, it's shifting the tax around. I'm not sure if it leads to more tax, because ultimately it's all money being shifted around. But certainly it's quite a radical idea to have this land tax whereby all property in New Zealand would get a small tax, but it would still be quite significant. Mm-hmm. And you know, if you own a house, even if you're not getting income from that house, you'll have to pay a percentage of that each year. And so that is a worry for a lot of people. But of course, so on the other hand, everyone would get a payment of, I don't know, something like $150 a week, regardless of whether you're in work, whether you're a superannuation recipient or a student or what. And so it's kind of a money go round. But, you know, yeah, that is a radical thing. I'm not sure if it's, I mean, it is more radical than something that the Labour and the Green Party are doing, but some of the origins of those policies aren't necessarily that left wing. I think there's been people on the right that have pushed for similar policies in the past. But yeah, certainly I can't see the parties of the right embracing any of those policies anytime soon. So I think you're right about it being more on the left.
0: Bryce, always appreciate your commentary. Thanks for what you bring to the program. Thanks for your time today.
1: Thanks, Andrew.
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0: thing.
1: That is Josh Grove on Rima and Mighty Thanks. Andrew Urquhart with you on the program on this Thursday morning. Of course, Thursday the 30th of July. The program, Thoughts and Comments with Andrew Urquhart. Love to get your thoughts on anything we discuss on today's program. 8168 is the number to text. Start your message with the first word comments. And just a bit of a heads up, the topic which we're about to jump into is a bit of a heavy one and may be upsetting for some people. Back in July 2024, the Abuse and Care Inquiry released recommendations to make things right and future generations safe. This in response to the Royal Commission of Inquiry into abuse in state and faith-based care. Now, that was a couple of years ago. Where are we at in terms of holding people accountable to the commitments that were made at the time? There is a movement called Honour the Promise, actually. And Frank Ritchie joining me in the studio. Frank, kia ora, thanks for your time today.
2: Kia ora, pleasure. And I just want to acknowledge for anybody listening in the heavy nature of this. If this is a topic that is a little triggering, this might be a time to turn the radio down for a moment. But we're not going to get too heavy.
1: We're not going to get into specific details. It's less about what happened that led to the inquiry, what the inquiry uncovered. And actually holding people in power to account for what was promised in response to the inquiry. We are a couple of years on. There were some significant recommendations made by the inquiry. There was a public apology that was given in Parliament, and the government of the day says, yes, we need to do something about that. 2 years on in the season where, okay, it's election time. This is the season where we've got the politicians' attention. The opportunity to hold people to account to what was promised. This is an important season to say, hey, look, it's not just about what happened back in the day, but what can we do to prevent these sorts of things to happen in the future? What can we do to keep our communities safe? Mm. And what are the consequences of what happened back in the day? Because we can't just go, oh, sorry, and move on. Mm. Because the people who were victims, the people who were are still traumatized by what happened, there needs to be more acknowledgement or even reparations for what happened.
2: Yeah, and I think it is worth acknowledging how big the issue was and is.
1: Yeah.
2: So between the years of, I think it was 1950 to 1999,
1: yeah,
2: something like 200,000 people who were in care in some form overseen by the state, whether that be state-based or faith-based,
1: yeah,
2: experienced abuse of some kind, torture. You can go down the spectrum of that abuse. It represents something like 40% of the people who are in care. So we're not just talking about a couple of isolated incidents of, yep, people who were wronged in state care and some reparation needs to be made. We're talking about obviously systemic issues about the nature of the safety of people who are in care. Now, a lot of the recommendations that were made, something like 233 recommendations made, based on an investigation that went from 2018 to 2024 that interviewed 3,000 survivors.
1: Yeah.
2: So those recommendations are really good, are about not just the reparation for those who suffered abuse,
1: mm-hmm,
2: but about making sure that it doesn't happen again.
1: Yeah.
2: And that care is a safe place in New Zealand, that if a child ends up in care, that they're going to be truly looked after. And only a small fraction of the recommendations made have been implemented.
1: Yep.
2: And that's what the campaign's about.
1: Now, reparations, I think, are an important part of it. When wrong has been done, there should be some restoration. And if the abuse has caused barriers to people being able to fully participate in society, then they should be compensated for that, particularly when that happened under the state care, as it were. Also, though, I think that the faith-based care, this is an important, yeah, part of it. There has been an official apology from the government, and no doubt there will be some action taken. Honour the Promise is talking about saying, well, hey, maybe there should be more. Mm. But actually the response from the faith-based community has been even less impressive, Frank, if I can say that, that there has been less of a unified statement from the faith-based communities that were implicated in the report to say, not only sorry, but this is what we're going to be do, and this is how faith-based communities are going to be safer spaces, particularly for young people. We're still yet to see a lot of detail on that.
2: Yeah, there's a long way to go. And I mean, if we think about it, 2024 is, in the big scheme of things, still very recent history. And a lot of our faith-based organisations have put out official apologies. There has been work done behind the scenes, particularly with the ones who were heavily involved in care. So if we think about the Catholic Church, Anglicans, Methodists, Salvation Army, Presbyterian, they were kind of

0: about the Honour the Promise campaign put out by the Human Rights Commission. People can check it out at honourthepromise.co.nz. It's not angry.
1: Yeah.
0: It's just recognising that more work still needs to be done. And the key symbol of the Honour the Promise campaign is flowers.
1: Yeah.
0: I received a bouquet of flowers from them and a brooch. And I know that a delivery happened to Parliament, to various MPs,
1: yep.
0: to various faith-based institutions with these bouquets of flowers. Now, what's special about those flowers is all of those flowers come from sites where survivors endured. And I love the way it's being framed. It's where they survived. So it is where the abuse took place, mm-hmm. but all of those flowers are coming from places where resilience was built for these people as well. So the survivors aren't simply victims.
1: Yeah, yeah, yeah.
0: They're resilient.
1: I love that message, actually, that good things can grow even in dark places. And I suppose that just that prompting, that reminder that, hey, we're still here. We're wanting to move forward. Yeah, there's different priorities and different political parties. You know, they're putting forward their portfolios, but actually, this is still something that needs attention. I think it's interesting that the Human Rights Commission are leading the charge on this one. And you, in some ways, you think, well, of course they should be. This is a human rights issue, but this is you know, part of the institution, I suppose, part of the infrastructure of governance in New Zealand, calling politicians, political parties, people involved with media, calling them not to forget what was promised, calling them to not go, hey, we've done our navel gazing, we've had this royal commission, now we can all move on. Well, not everyone can move on. And we need to not forget what happened.
0: Yeah, I love that it's the Human Rights Commission asking what, or calling people to account for that healing again.
1: Yeah.
0: Not as angry vengeance. We've got to acknowledge there's very real hurt there. But I think there's a hope inherent in this. And I think this is a good example of how democracy works when our institutions are able to call each other to account. So something that is set up by our government, run by our government, is calling the government to account. That is a wonder, and it's a whole side topic, but it's one of the wonders of a good functioning democracy.
1: This is a place where there is freedom of speech, where we can call each other out without wondering, oh gosh, if I rock the boat too much, they'll cut my funding. Yeah. Actually, we can have these honest conversations. What concerns me a little bit, Frank, is there's plenty of photo opportunities for politicians to be posing with their bouquet of flowers and going, oh gosh, yes, this is such an important thing for us to do. And particularly in an election year, politicians are wanting to position themselves on the right side of history here. But we actually need more than just the lip service. We need some tangible policies and some commitment from people and across the political spectrum to say, hey, yes, we commit to making sure that the promises that are made are honoured. Not saying, oh no, that happened under somebody else's watch. Oh no, we can blame this other political opposition party. But for all of us, we need to acknowledge the hurt and to be part of the solution on this one.
0: Yeah, that's one of the things I love about this campaign too, is it doesn't come down to one side of politics or the other side of politics. This is something that affects our whole nation and will continue to affect our whole nation. So some cross-party agreement on something like this would be fantastic. And personally, I would like to have seen more photo opportunities and more of the lip service taking place. The campaign kind of kicked off last week with the presentation of the bouquets, but I haven't seen much else said about this, and I think it's fundamentally important. So I'd love to see more of our politicians even giving some lip service to it.
1: Well, yeah, I mean, lack of lip service is even worse, but yes. I'm just saying let's not stop there. Let's not stop at the photo opportunities. And actually, you'd think this is low-hanging fruit for a politician to say, you know what, I'm against institutional child abuse. You'd think that would be something that as human beings we could all agree on.
0: Yeah, and to go through the 233 recommendations, see the ones that have been put in place, and then politicians then have an opportunity to hone in on the ones that they feel like they can commit to and just go, hey, look, coming into this election, these are the recommendations that we commit to. So it's a really good opportunity for the public who cares about this issue.
1: Yep.
0: And again, cares about the victims, but also cares about the children, both

0: both presently and in the future who are going to end up in care and cares about their safety, to put a little bit of pressure on our politicians to say in an election year, this is something we care about. So I'd encourage everybody to go to honourthepromise.co.nz. There are recommendations there on how you can easily just raise your voice and say, hey, this is something I care about.
1: And hey, rather than even blame the politicians or previous institutions or the Catholic Church or whatever that looks like, say, hey, what's our responsibility in doing this? And I love, here's a fun opportunity, and this is exactly my type of stuff, fun opportunity to ask an awkward question at a Meet the Candidates evening. Yes. It goes something like this. Whichever candidate is there, you say, which one of the 204 promises made to the victims of child abuse in state and faith-based care do you think is a priority, and find out whether or not they've even read the document.
0: Yeah, brilliant.
1: Yeah. Exactly. Hey, if people wanted to find out more about this and use their democratic privilege of engaging with this politically, making sure that this issue doesn't sort of settle to the bottom of the pile, again, how do they find out more? How do they engage with the material,
0: Frank? And again, I would encourage people to do it for the victims and for the safety of our children going forward in New Zealand so that we can flourish as a nation. We need to heal this wound. That website is honourthepromise.co.nz.
1: Frank, thanks for shining your lights in dark places on this one. Thanks for being on the program once again.
0: Thank you.
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1: In this update, employers are ready to farewell complex leave requirements thanks to a bill passed last night. Over the next 2 years, annual and sick leave will change to being based on the number of hours a staffer works. The bill includes a 12.5% compensation payment for working extra and casual hours instead of accruing leave. The Employers and Manufacturers Association's Alan McDonald says this will simplify the current complicated rules.
2: Now you know if you work an hour, you get so much for that hour. That's real benefit to employers and employees.
1: The Associate Justice Minister says the new arms bill will give licensed firearm owners the respect they deserve. Nicole McKee says it removes unnecessary rules but keeps firearms out of criminals' hands. The bill has passed its final reading in Parliament, meaning a new independent regulator focusing on licensing, safety and education will operate independently of police. McKee says licensed firearms owners have been demonised and conflated with criminals for the past 7 years.
3: Firearm ownership and public safety are not in conflict. They actually go hand in hand.
1: Research has revealed the disturbing level of violence facing support workers. An AUT report finds almost 80% of workers in disability, community care and mental health and addiction services have experienced workplace violence. Psychological violence was the most common form, more than half of support workers experiencing threats or bullying. The Public Service Association's Melissa Woolley says it's having a real impact on the workforce.
4: About three quarters feel very anxious or depressed at the time of an incident, and one in five reported impacts on their physical health in the longer term.
1: The SPCA says it's devastated by the government's decision to override official recommendations to ban the public sale of fireworks. A cross-party parliamentary select committee unanimously recommended the full ban in May, also supported by Fire and Emergency. The government's opted not to change any laws. SPCA senior scientific officer Alison Vaughan says they're disappointed as fireworks cause distress to pets and livestock.
5: And also crucially, our native wildlife. But also we're concerned about the risk of fires. These are all entirely preventable causes of suffering.
1: A defence expert's in favour of drones with strike capability as the government weighs its options. It's looking into buying one-way military strike drones that are operated by humans and used to drop explosives on a target. They're currently playing a huge role in ongoing conflicts in Ukraine and the Middle East. Massey University senior fellow John Battersby says our Air Force lost its strike capability decades ago, so there's a need for it.
6: I think probably what we need to understand is we do have our military forces for the purposes of contributing to our defence somewhere.
1: The chief medical advisor to the US president at the peak of COVID has refused to answer questions at a Senate hearing investigating